0: Lord, we honor you. Jesus, we magnify your name tonight. We ask you to be exalted in this place, in our hearts, in our lives. We yield ourselves to you right now. And we tell you to have your way. We ask you, Lord, have your way in me, in Jesus' name. The eyes of the Lord run to and fro across all the earth to show himself strong on the behalf of those whose heart is completely toward him. That means the Lord wants to show himself strong in your life. And all he's looking for is a heart that's toward him. If your heart is toward him, raise your hands to heaven one more time. Father, you see your children by faith, hands lifted high in surrender. Fill your children with strength, with power, with healing, with deliverance. Fill us, Lord, with everything we need to the overflow. And everywhere we go, we'll slosh out on everybody the good news, the truth, that King Jesus reigns today. And there is no end of his reign. And we thank you for that. We thank you that you overcame. And because you overcame, we overcome. Woo! Personalize that right now. Say, I overcome anything and everything that's in my way. Woo! The Bible says no weapon formed against you shall prosper. But every tongue that rises up against you will be brought to nothing. That means you overcome. The Bible says in all these things, we're more than conquerors through Christ Jesus our Lord. You're going to conquer and you're going to win, whether it's algebra, whether it's people looking at you dirty, whatever you're dealing with, I want you to know you're going to overcome it. If you'll lean in to those everlasting arms and you'll lean into Christ Jesus. Amen. Welcome to Accelerate. Glad you're here. I'm Pastor Jeremy. Hello, hello, hello. Whether you've been here 100 times or it's your first time or however many times you've been here, welcome. Good to see you. Take a few moments. Greet one another. Shake somebody's hand. If you know them well enough, hug their neck and tell somebody it's good to see you in the house of God midweek service. Praise God.
1: Great job, guys.
0: I like that.
1: You got faith for it?
0: Testify. Praise God. Great job, Sabrina and team. Love our praise and worship team. I want to welcome all those that are streaming, all those listening live by radio. What an honor and privilege it is to broadcast live on the Kingdom Keys Network. 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And of course, this church started at the physical location of the radio station. How many have ever been to Kingdom Keys Network's physical location? I just want to see. It's not a very big building. Back in the back, Johnny T has an office. I was in there the other day. And man, he's got that thing looking good. That used to be my office. And when it was my office, we cleared it out one day and we set up chairs in there. 33 people came to our first service of Kingdom Keys Church back in 2007. Larry, you were there that day, weren't you? Yeah. How many people were in that room that day? I want to see your hands for just a moment. Look, 1, 2, 3, 4. Not too many of us, huh? 5, 6, 7. 6, 7, 8, 9, I don't know. Praise God. Just a few of us. Pastor Ricky had his hand up too over there. Well, we're glad all the rest of you joined us. Amen. Rick, were you there on that day? Yeah, back there at the radio. We were in there like sardines. 33 people in a little office. But look what the Lord is doing. God is on the move. Prayer changes things. Hey, you're in the right place at the right time for breakthrough. We're going to take the next few minutes and we're going to worship the Lord with our tithes and offerings tonight. Now, I'm excited about that. You see on the screen 5 main ways to give. If you're using a debit card, credit card, or cash, if you'll raise your hand, my ushers will get you an envelope. If you're writing a check, make it to Accelerate, spelled A-C-C-E-L-E-R-A-T-E, Church. Million is spelled M-I-L-L-I-O-N. I'm going to keep saying it till you smile. Or believe God that you'll walk in that kind of tide, huh? Praise God. I was joking about it the other day, and I had a businessman tell me, he said, hey, Pastor, I know you've kind of been joking and laughing about it. He said, but I'm not very far away from actually having one of those checks. I said, praise the Lord. May he increase you more and more, you and your children. I got Bible on that. Do you got Bible on it? Amen. Hey, I wanted to mention something, and I know this maybe doesn't have anything to do with tithes and offerings, but some people have told me that they get cold during service here. And I'm being serious. If you get closer to the front, it's warmer up front than it is in the back, because all of our vents blow from the back. It's something the Church of Christ came up with that built this church to move everybody to the front. I don't know. But if you're cold, and I'm saying this because Sunday I was shaking hands and I saw more than one person wearing gloves. One was wearing a coat and gloves. I said, you know it's July, right? And they said, yeah, but Pastor, we've been in your service and it's cold in there. I'm up here dripping sweat. You're back there dressed to the hilt. I love you and I bless you, but I got to tell you something. If you want to warm up, come on down. Come on. It's hot down here in the spit zone. I'll tell you that right now. I wanted to say that. I've been wanting to say that for a while. Did you know you have a covenant right to prosperity? Yes. Jesus paid for it. Anything Jesus paid for, you ought to go ahead and make up your mind you're not going to do without it, because it cost him a great, great price. And that's undershooting it. But any words we use to describe it is going to undershoot the price that was paid for God to put on a flesh suit, to face every temptation that we've ever faced and to never yield to it. Live a perfect life and a spotless life. Born of a virgin, praise God. Yeah, and then give his life up for you and I. He didn't spill his blood. He gave his blood. He shed it on purpose. It wasn't an accident. Anytime I spill a drink, it's by accident. I'm like, uh-oh. And that's not how it was. It wasn't an uh-oh. It was I see past this. According to Hebrews, he could see past the pain, he could see past the beating, and he could see you and I putting on the Lordship of Jesus. Amen. Praise God. Amen. I've got an usher right here and his wife right here. Is everything okay tonight? I just wanted to make sure. Praise God. You can make an adjustment and sit by your wife. It's going to be okay. Praise the Lord. Sorry, Jesse. I love you. I just was sitting there. I'm like, I'm seeing things here. I'm like, what's going on? I tell you what. How many of you, as a testimony to others right here you're in church with, have seen God at work in your finances? As you know, God wants to get it, he wants to be at work in everyone's finances, but he has limited himself and his providence by us cooperating with him and taking him at his word. One of the simple definitions of faith that I learned as a child is faith is taking God at his word. Another way of saying that, faith is taking sides with his word. Things may not be looking like everything's great, but if you'll take sides with the word and act on that, that's faith. You're taking God at his word. And I know that, you know, I grew up with a man that really, I said this one time years ago, everything I could think of he ever did that he ever promised me, except the one thing, and that was a wheelbarrow. Then I showed up next service and there was a toy wheelbarrow back in my office. Or maybe he brought it here in service if I think about it. So he's always done everything he ever said. Well, you know, a lot of us don't have that experience with our dads, that they actually keep their words. And so here's what ends up happening. The first image of God that a child has is their parents. Made in the image of God, man and woman, male and female, joined together, a dad and a mom. That's God's best. That might not be what you're experiencing, but don't let that become the new standard. God's way is still the standard. And let me tell you, there's a grace available if that's not your situation. Okay, so don't get mad at me. But that is God's best for those of you that are doing it with one man and one woman in the home. That's good. But that's just the beginning. Just because you're a male and just because a female's there doesn't mean everything's great. There's got to be some training that happens. And if you practice saying things that you don't follow through with, you train your children to perceive God that way. Now, there's nobody that's perfect, so there's not a perfect dad, there's not a perfect mom, so just get over yourself and don't feel bad. I can tell it gets real serious, like, oh man, you need to stop feeling bad, but you need to, from this day forward, you need to strive to keep your word. Amen. With your children in particular, but in everything, keep your word. It used to be if a man said, I'm going to do something, he would do it. But I like what God did. You know, there's no shadow of turning with him, and God can't lie. So when God says it, it's going to stay that way. It's not going to change. You may go through a whole various huge amount of different circumstances and feelings during your life, face different mountains, but God's word stays the same. And if you honor him, hey, and if you put him first, And you recognize He is Jehovah Jireh. And you honor Him with every tithe, every time you increase, every offering. Praise God, you'll be blessed coming in and going out. The windows of heaven will be open. He'll rebuke the devourer for you. He'll pour out a blessing there's not even room to contain. There's so much good news in the Word of God. All you have to do is tithe and give. So, priest, I like just someone to speak straight with me. That's all you got to do is just bring your tithes and offerings. Make sure you have the right confession when you do it. And God said, put me to the test and see if I won't keep my word. He will. He watches over His word to perform it. Amen. Ushers, come forward. Father, we thank You that You are Jehovah Jireh, and You've never changed. There's no shadow of turning in You. And we give You praise that You're also El Shaddai, the God of more than enough. I ask You, Lord, to reach out and touch the finances of those that honor You with their tithes and offerings even tonight. And Lord, I thank You that they will increase, them and their children, like I already mentioned from the book of Psalms. They will increase in the name of Jesus, and they'll give You the glory and the praise all along the way. We give You praise for it in Jesus' name. Say amen. Amen. Stand to your feet. Make your faith confession as you come and give tonight. It's breakthrough time. What's been clogged up and restricted must be loosed. Because of my obedience in tithing and giving.

I tell my wallet and bank account to be full. I speak that I'll walk in double for my financial trouble. Because the Lord delights to see me prosper, the Lord will cause me to find money unexpectedly. I have the mind of Christ. Therefore, I'll be inspired with God ideas and inventions that will cause me to prosper. It's time for overflow. I speak abundance over my family and supernatural debt deliverance. My children and I will increase more and more, so I abound in every good work. If you believe that, give God a shout of praise. Be seated if you would. You might as well get comfortable. I told my wife, I'm going to get comfortable. I hope you don't mind, because I got a word to deliver tonight. I got to shake off any hindrance. Amen. Praise the name of Jesus. And it's summertime, and I was talking about getting hot up here, and I got hot. Get what you say. We're going to start a new series tonight titled Under the Influence. Under the Influence. This is part one, and let me tell you, you better buckle your seat. I have, in pretty much every service, or at least every series, for the last, 15 years, pretty much, even before I was senior pastor, I have knocked out alcohol just about all the time. I'll bring it up, people get angry. Bring it up, people get angry. And you know what? The Holy Spirit inspired me. And yes, I had a righteous anger come over me about something I won't talk about. But I said, it's time for us to address this and tackle this head on as a church. And let's look at the truth of what God's Word says about alcohol. You may think you know, but I'm telling you, even after this first session, you're going to be so loaded with information from the Word of God. It's revelation knowledge. It's not just natural knowledge, but you're going to have chapter and verse so that no one can ever trick you again or make you think this is controversial. I'm not trying to prove my point of view. We're going to let the Bible say what the Bible says. So with that in mind, turn to Ephesians chapter 5 tonight. Ephesians chapter 5, I'm going to read out of the New King James Bible. Jesus told his disciples, and you can jot this down in Matthew 24, that deception is the number one sign of the end of the age. And our culture is being deceived on many different levels, on many different subjects. And there are many deceptive voices out in the world right now, just like Jesus warned would happen. But one of the very top areas where deception is running amok is concerning the subject of drinking alcohol. And we're going to take a look at what the Bible says, not what my grandpappy used to believe, what my daddy believes, or what Pastor Jeremy believes. What does the Bible say about this subject? Because you need to know what the Bible says. You better get ready, because the Bible is shockingly clear on it. It's just most Christians aren't clear in their study. They're ignorant. And I don't mean to insult anyone when I'm up here. It's just, you know, there's some things that some ignorance that the devil himself blushes at that some Christians present. And it's a shame. You got to study to show yourself approved unto God. I know this, drinking alcohol is something that is a part of every level of society. Whether you're the bum on the street or you're with the who's who of Amarillo at their party, alcohol's a part of it, it seems like. And I'm telling you, it's even coming to the church. There are pastors in this city that drink openly. They're unashamed. But let me tell you something before we read Ephesians. And you can go look this up to see if it's true. On average, annually, 178,000 people in the United States die from alcohol or an alcohol-related accident. 178,000 people die every year from this drug. That's more than meth, the opioid, the cocaine, and the heroin, all combined. All from alcohol. And yet you got Christians willing to fight for it. My wife told me tonight, she said, yeah, I saw it on a certain preacher's Facebook, even today, Christians coming out after him because he spoke out against alcohol. I said, isn't that amazing? Families are destroyed every day by alcohol. Wives and children are abused every day because of alcohol. It happens every day in this city.
And I mean, it's available at every convenience store. They have whole sections where you can go buy this. And because they love our society, in 2020, they would make you mask up, but they kept serving alcohol. They ignored what the Word of God said. But you're going to see in this series, we're going to just let the Word of God say what the Word of God says. Livers are shriveled every day in America because of alcohol. I'm serious. This is a serious, serious matter. And be ready to be shocked if you're like, I don't really know. I know Pastor Jeremy loves to hit that, and that's his conviction. You better be careful interpreting things you hear. Well, that's just your conviction. It is my conviction. Why is it my conviction? Because I let the Word of God lay me out and confront my way of thinking. Praise the name of Jesus. Oh, man, I'm excited. Are you excited? Yeah. Well, with the Bible being so clear, you would think all Christians are clear on it, but it seems to me there's a lot of people that don't have a clue what the Bible says. Based on how they like to post things publicly and say things, and some preachers do things and other Christians do things. The reason I bring up preachers is because if the preacher's drinking, how are you going to get set free from it? How are you going to be set free if the preacher himself ain't free? Man, I just drink a little bit. You better watch out. You hadn't studied. I found something out. I thought I knew everything about this subject. And today I said, I call Aaron. I said, babe, look at this. Here's what this means. And if I don't hurry up and get to it, you're not going to see it tonight. But we'll get to it in this series. I promise you. All right. Ephesians chapter 5, verse 1. Let's read a few verses here. Praise God. Therefore, be imitators of God as dear children. We got to be imitators of God. So there's a question. Does God get drunk? Well, then where are we getting that to go get drunk? We're not imitating God, are we? Whew, that's a good point right out the gate. And walk in love, verse 2 says, as Christ also has loved us and given himself for us, an offering and a sacrifice to God for a sweet-smelling aroma. But fornication and all uncleanness or covetousness, let it not even be named among you as is fitting for saints. Neither filthiness, nor foolish talking, nor coarse jesting, which are not fitting, but rather giving of thanks. For this you know, that no fornicator, unclean person, nor covetous man, who is an idolater, has any inheritance in the kingdom of Christ and God. Let no one deceive you with empty words. For because of these things, the wrath of God comes upon the sons of disobedience. Therefore, do not be partakers with them. For you were once darkness, verse 8 says of Ephesians 5. But now you are light in the Lord. Walk as children of light. For the fruit of the Spirit is in all goodness, righteousness, and truth. Finding out what is acceptable to the Lord. There's something for you to think about. What's acceptable to the Lord? Yes. You know, is Coors Light acceptable? Is that more acceptable than Michelob? I don't know. I mean, it's something to think about, isn't it? Well, no, I don't really think about that. Well, you need to. Is any of it acceptable? So I don't think that enters into the mind of a lot of Christians. They want to do what they want God to bless their mess. Well, let's keep reading. For it is shameful even to speak of those things which are done by them in secret. But all things that are exposed are made manifest by the light. Here we go. For whatever makes manifest is light. There's going to be some light that enters you during this series concerning the subject of the consumption of alcohol. Some of you say, well, I already know it. Well, you're going to know it better than you've ever known it after this series. Amen. Let's keep reading. You want to? I love the Word of God. Don't you love the Word of God? Yes. Verse 14. Therefore, he says, awake you that sleep. Arise from the dead, and Christ will give you light. See then that you walk circumspectly. That means on point. If you want me just to paraphrase it, it means perfectly. Not as fools. That word is serious in the Bible.
The word fool is serious. Jesus said, you better be careful who you call a fool. But the Bible right here calls some people fools. They're not wise. Redeeming the time, verse 16, I'm reading out of Ephesians 5 if you just tuned in. Redeeming the time because the days are evil. Therefore, do not be unwise, but understand what the will of the Lord is. That shows you it is unwise for you to live this life and not know God's will on anything. And yet people do that anyway. But that's not wise. And do not be drunk with wine, in which is dissipation, but be filled with the Spirit. And that means be being filled with the Spirit. So several things happen according to this passage when you yield yourself to the influence of an intoxicant. Because this means in the Greek, do not be under the influence of an intoxicant. Wherein is excess, or, you know, you get drunk out there. But be filled with the Holy Spirit. I will say this. There are a lot of people that say, you know, well, I don't drink to get drunk. I just like to take the edge off of life. Well, if you'll pray in the Holy Spirit, you'll be able to take the edge off much better and cleaner than through any alcoholic beverage there is. But several things happen according to that passage that we just read when you yield yourself to an intoxicant. You are unwise, number one. You're unwise. Anyone that yields himself to an intoxicant is not a person of wisdom. So why would you do it? That's not wisdom. That alone is enough for me. But number two, if we yield to an intoxicant, number two, we lack understanding of the will of God. We lack understanding of the will of God. It's all connected right there in those verses, which says, and do not be drunken. Well, I'm telling you, there's people that are unwise. They don't have wisdom. There are people that don't know the will of God. Why? Alcohol seems to numb you from knowing God's will. It numbs the pain, but it numbs your knowledge of God, too. Okay. Number three. If we yield to an intoxicant, number three, we are not redeeming the time. In fact, we lose track of what time it is. I'll show you that in another scripture here tonight. If we yield to an intoxicant, we, number four, are not walking upright, but foolishly. When we yield to that intoxicating spirit, we're not walking upright, but foolishly. God withholds nothing from those that walk upright. But there's a lot withheld from those who do not walk upright, but walk foolishly. The way of the transgressor is hard. It's another way of saying that. If we yield to that intoxicating spirit, here's what happens. We are asleep spiritually. We're asleep spiritually. Do I need to tell you that many in our nation are asleep spiritually tonight? Look at our city. As you drove to church, it's hustling and bustling like just another night. But here you are, one of those strange Christians in a end-time remnant church, gathering with believers once again, as you did last week and the week before and the week before. It makes you a nutcase to this world, but it makes you holy and blameless before God. Amen. Why do you say that? Because it's faith in the blood of Jesus. That's the reason I show up at church myself. Because I got faith in the blood of Jesus. Amen. But see, people are asleep. If they had any idea how close we are to the King returning, they would not be hustling and bustling around town. They'd fill every church there is. But the problem is most churches are closed. Why are they closed? Because they know most people in our society don't want to meet on Wednesday night. Because we're too busy for God. I know nobody says it quite like that. I'm too busy for God. But that's the lifestyle they live. They're too busy. Wow. Number six, if we yield to a spirit, we read all this in Ephesians 5 right there. You just maybe didn't realize it. We are partaking with the works of darkness. I'm telling you right now, people that get drunk end up doing things they would have never, ever, ever done in their right mind. What influenced that? A dark spirit. How do they get attached to that dark spirit? By opening that spirit can and drinking it. That's how. So you become a partaker with works of darkness. Number seven, we're not imitating God.
I can't find anything good about it so far. All these are just clinchers for me. And I'm not even really getting started here. This is one passage out of many we're going to look at. Okay? So Ephesians 5 is our first verse, number one tonight, that shows us it's wrong. And here's why it's wrong, because of all these things. We're not imitating God. He's not getting drunk in heaven. He don't need to take the edge off. You say, well, he's God. We're down here on earth. I know, but we're filled with him. Filled with his power, the same power that raised Jesus from the dead, dwells inside of you. Why would you need to take the edge off? You letting the wrong thing in your mind all day. You're meditating not on the word, but on something else. And I can tell you right now, it's impossible to come in here and look like you've been sucking on lemons when you've been meditating on the word all day. It is an impossible thing. I promise you that. If you've been in the word all day long, you come in here, man, you're like, ooh, you're like a tiger raring to go. But when you haven't, you've been out here with all these things in life weighing you down, you know what happens? You come in. You got attitudes, you got reasons not to enter into worship. It's too loud, it's too soft, it's not my favorite song, it's too cold, it's too hot. Ah, man, that's just amazing. Oh, they hit the wrong key. I didn't hear anybody hit the wrong key, but these are the things people say, the reason they hold back their praise. Let me tell you something. If you would do your reasonable service and renew your mind, you'd come in excited. Yeah, but I'm facing a bunch of stuff. There's something about a renewed mind that just mounts up on wings like eagles and causes you to soar right above that. Praise God. Number eight, all these things out of that first passage, we're not walking in love. You know how many people are not just rude, but physically, verbally abusive to people they supposedly love because they've been drinking? I've heard so many stories of people. I mean, on my side and Aaron's side, if you go up the chain, there's people that were addicted to alcohol. Some had to hide in the chicken coop and wait on dad to go to sleep or pass out, because he might do anything to those children or to his wife. People had to hide out because of this. And yet people are fighting for the right to drink. It's really unbelievable. This passage alone clinches it for me. This first passage in Ephesians 1. But the truth is, the Bible has a lot to say about this subject, and there's nothing good. Now listen to this. There's more scripture condemning the use of alcohol beverages than you will find on the subject of lying, adultery, swearing, cheating, hypocrisy, pride, or even blasphemy. Now, all of those things are serious. That's not to make light of any of those things, because the Bible's clear about all of those things. It's wrong to cheat. It's wrong to lie. It's wrong to blaspheme God. It's absolutely sin that will send you to hell if you follow it, because it's rejecting Christ. So you got to understand that. Those are bad things. But yet the Bible talks more about this, and this seems to be a puzzled look on a lot of Christians' face, that you don't drink at all. And people always love to, so did you take the Nazarite vow or what? Well, that's an interesting thing we'll look at in this series, the Nazarite vow, because that actually, Jesus was from Nazareth, number one, but this has to do with someone that walks in a special anointing. The Lord wouldn't even want him to touch grape juice, much less the fermented stuff. Now, you need to notate this up front. There was no distillation process in the Bible. So there's no way when you read the word wine, even when it means intoxicating drink, that it's anywhere near the level of alcohol percentage in the wine bottles down at the store today. Because they didn't even have the availability to do it. All it was either grape juice or fermented grape juice. That's it. That's what, and there's different fermentations. I get it. You drink it, and that's the death process. So, there's a lot of words. There's 11 Hebrew words for wine, translated in the English word wine. There's one in the New Testament wine. But you would be foolish, see, to not study, because not every word wine in the Bible means alcoholic, strong drink. Yeah. Not every word wine means an intoxicating drink. It a lot of times means grape juice, especially if it means fresh. Fresh wine. In fact, there's a scripture in Isaiah where it's talking about the new wine, and it's talking about a grape that's on the vine. So it's not talking about alcohol at all. It's talking about a grape. But it's interesting that with Samson, he's one that comes to mind,
And who is the other one? I'm not thinking of the other one right now. But there's more than one. Samuel, where the mother wouldn't even let a grape touch her lips because of the anointing and the gift of God on this person. So it's like when you want to walk in the anointing. Now, I understand these people weren't born again, but you want that special level of anointing. You for sure better not be yielding yourself to this. In the scripture, I'm not going to be able to cover every scripture that has to do with alcohol because there's so much. But if you're a pastor in particular, you're not supposed to be given to it. If you're a leader in a church, you're not supposed to be given to it. And I can tell you right now that in this church, you won't find me drinking and you won't find the leaders drinking. And if they do, and I find out about it, they might not still have that position, okay? So that's how serious I am about it, not because I'm harsh, but because I have an understanding from the Word of God. Amen. So there's more scripture about this than all those other things. Think about it. Isn't that amazing? So we looked at Ephesians to get things started, but now I'm not going to necessarily turn to all of these, but let's go to our number two scripture and jot this down. Now, part of the homework of this is there's so many scriptures about this that there's going to be several I have you just go home and look up. But in this story, in Genesis chapter 9, verses 20 through 28, we find Noah becoming drunk. He became a farmer after the flood. And he had a vineyard, and he got drunk. So he had some grapes squeezed, you know, and let that ferment, and he became drunk, and he became naked. Now, here's something to notate. There's still a demonic connection to nakedness and drunkenness. Now, I know I'm not asking you to tell stories in here, okay? But I know stories. And I've seen this happen. People end up naked. They don't even know what happened because they drank so much the night before. This has happened multiple times to multiple people. Hopefully you live in a bubble here in church and don't even relate or know anything at all of the sort. But there are people that have been redeemed from this, even in our congregation. And what I'm here to let you know is this. Whenever people get drunk, they like to get naked. Because there's something about alcohol that stirs up lust. The scripture lays it out. We're going to read it in this series, I promise you. I'm just trying to lay this foundation. But Ham... In this story, Ham comes, that's the son, one of the sons of Noah. There's Shem, Ham, and Japheth. Ham exposed Noah's nakedness to his brothers, and he ended up getting cursed because of it. Now, his brothers put a cover, like a blanket, we would say, on their shoulders, walked in backwards to honor their dad and cover his nakedness. When Noah woke up from this, he knew what happened, and he cursed Ham. Now, let me ask you, is there anything good that came out of the drunkenness? So how could you read that and say, oh, I think the Lord's okay with it? Nothing but a curse came to a whole group of people. Ham was the son of Canaan, and Noah cursed Canaan. And that's something. So remember, the stories that I refer to like this and the stories in the Bible, they're for our warning, not for us to repeat the sin and scratch our heads and wonder what happened. Yeah, great. So we should learn, see, wisdom would learn from Genesis 9, 20 through 28 and say, I'm not going to follow Noah's pattern there. Right. Not going to do that. Amen. Amen. Our third scripture tonight, Genesis chapter 19, verses 30 through 38. This is where Lot escaped by the hair of his teeth from Sodom. Should have never, ever broken away from his uncle Abraham, but he did. And then all he was left with was two daughters out of the deal. Because his wife turned into a pillar of salt. Jesus said, remember Lot's wife. Because she had other family and she loved some of the people that were being burnt to a crisp. So she turned around and became a pillar of salt. That seems harsh. But I mean, she was warned. God gave her a way out. And this is the thing. God is so just because he always gives people an opportunity to turn from their sin and follow him. But not everyone takes the opportunity. But I got to tell you, God's setting this church up for some greatness. I've looked the last two Sundays at the altar down here, and even I was a part of it. And I see this cleansing of us getting down on our knees, crying out to God in repentance. That is a setup for God to move in this house at a greater level. Amen. Well, Lot, and to go back to that, after getting pumped up about repenting, Lot ended up so drunk after getting out of Sodom
that he committed incest with both of his daughters. And because he was drunk, the Bible leads you to believe that he didn't even know what was happening, and I'm certain he didn't know the destruction that was being created in the Moabites. His oldest daughter got pregnant from this incestual relationship that happened through drunkenness. And the Moabites came out, and they, in the scriptures, do nothing but attack Israel and come against Israel all their days. They were no good people, the Moabites. They were a horrible tribe. They caused nothing but trouble. How was that started? Drinking strong drink. You know what? The enemy uses intoxicating drink, alcohol, to steal, kill, and destroy lives. Number four. Scripture, Leviticus chapter 10, verses 9 through 11. These are powerful scriptures. In fact, we're going to look at them. I'm going to put them on the screen, but I just want to kind of give you the summary first. The Lord commanded his priests, and he said, do not drink intoxicating drink. That way you can tell the difference between what's holy and unholy. That stirs me, and so let's look at it. I have Leviticus 10 right here. Let's start reading at verse 9. This is where in my studies I started getting stuck right here. This is so good. Leviticus 10, 9 says, do not drink wine or intoxicating drink. Stop. That shows you there's a difference in the two. So see, you make a bad assumption to assume, well, Jesus turned water into wine. Why do you think that was intoxicating drink? People use that as an excuse to drink intoxicating drink. That's pointing to the wrong thing. We'll break all that down later. I don't have time. I'm just setting this up for you, hoping I'm piquing your interest in this. Do not drink wine or intoxicating drink, you nor your sons with you. That's one of the worst things that can happen is a dad opening a bottle of beer with his son. In our society, in the good old boy club, and even the Texas Panhandle, people think that's being a good dad. Me and my son just drinking a little bit together. I'm not talking about young. I'm talking about once they grow up. Dad training his son to be a drinker. That's terrible, actually. It's terrible. That's the same type of guy that'll shout on Friday night when his son scores a touchdown, but it's like a lump on a log if he even has the fortitude to show up at church anywhere. Someone tries to stir him, I don't like that. I remember one night I was at my friend's house, and this was a guy I was trying to reach and get him discipled, and I was involved with youth ministry, and I was at this guy's house. Well, this guy's mom owned a bar, and she had this boyfriend guy that was around that was one rough character, let me tell you. He was a biker, and this is where all the bikers hung out back then at this particular bar that this guy's mom owned, my friend I'm trying to disciple. So I go to pick him up one night, and he said, I have my younger sibling here. I need to watch them. I said, okay. I thought we were going to leave. He said, no. So we're there, and I said, well, you know what? This is VHS days. I had a videotape of a preacher named Rod Parsley preaching like a man from another world. I'd already watched this because it was at a Dominion camp meeting 1998. I'd already watched it myself half a dozen times. But I said, here, let's pop this in. He said, all right, let's do it. Boom, I popped that in, man. I'm telling you right now, he was going to town. That's right. He was going off on people drinking. He was going, he was screaming like an eagle, and I was getting fired up, just like the previous six times I had watched that. I'm all standing up. Ah. About this time, here comes his mom's boyfriend home, walks in the door. He's like, what are you boys? Y'all watching preaching? That's how he talked. We said, yes, sir. He sat there and watched it for me. He goes, I can't stand preaching like that. I said, I bet not. Been yielding yourself to alcohol, and you come across a Holy Ghost filled, fire breathing preacher saying it's wrong. Then I got to thinking about our own television broadcast. And Josh, he sent me a picture. He said, look at this, what I found in the archives. Remember when they were showing you preaching down at the bar? Y'all may not have remembered that, but they had our
television program on that's on Friday nights at midnight. They had it playing in a bar in Amarillo, Texas. You say, well, now who got it? Well, somebody had to check on a family member of theirs that was in trouble at that bar, and that's how that happened. They took a picture of it because they said, there's my pastor. Everybody's looking around the bar. Where? Where's your pastor? He's up there on TV preaching. And the bouncer told this guy, said, that dude goes hard. And here's what I thought. Maybe, just maybe, they'll turn this on. And I'll be calling out alcohol while they're sitting there drinking it. Because who else is going to tell them? It's wrong. And you got to repent. The king is coming. This is no time to be drunk. This is time to be awake, to be sober, to know that Jesus is coming soon. He can set you free. If you've been bound by this, he can set you free. I'm telling you, the worst drunk can be set free. Amen. Wow. Look what's said here in Leviticus 10:9. Don't dismiss it. Some people, well, that's Leviticus. And it's Bible. Do not drink wine or intoxicating drink, you nor your sons with you, when you go into the tabernacle of meeting, lest you die. I think God's pretty serious about that. I better make sure before I take this pulpit, I'm not sipping on some alcohol. You say, well, that was the Old Testament. I know it, but let me tell you something. You better not tempt Christ. We are now the tabernacle. And let me tell you what's happened in multiple churches. There have been preachers standing up in front of everybody, open a beer, and guzzle it right there in front of a church. Tell you what, your presumption upon the mercy of God is on thin ice. You better watch presumptuous sin. That's Christians that have enough knowledge to know God is merciful, and they just keep taking advantage and keep taking advantage, and you don't realize that's a trap of the enemy. He's going to get you on such thin ice that pretty soon you start sinking. Get you hemmed in. That's what he's working on. He'll take the long picture. You see what I'm saying? He'll take the long ride. He's looking at the big picture. Right now, he's like, okay, you're doing that. You're getting away with it. That's good. That's like little breadcrumbs trying to get you out there further and further and further. So maybe you've drunk before. You're getting drunk several times. Nothing seems to happen. It's just a part of your life. Let me tell you something. That could end in one night. That could end quickly. Wow. This is freedom preaching. He says this, lest you die. I'm reading in Leviticus chapter 10 and verse 9. It shall be a statute forever throughout your generations. So see, God never intended for this to end, even through the cross. Did you catch that? Now, am I reading the Bible or am I just giving you my opinion here? Is it the Bible? Yeah. This verse shows us, notate this, I already mentioned it, but notate it. The word wine does not always mean intoxicating drink. Like I said earlier, there's 11 different Hebrew words. They're translated wine in English. There's one in the Greek, and we'll look at those up later, okay? I'll show you those. The word wine is used both a fermented and unfermented drink in Scripture. It speaks of the juice of grapes as wine while it is still on the cluster. I mentioned that, Isaiah 65 and verse 8 is where you can find that. And it calls it new wine when it's just pressed out of the grapes, making it impossible to decide every case when you read through here whether the Bible is talking about fermented or unfermented. You have to study it a little deeper. One thing is for certain, and this is where I'm going to go tonight, and then I'm going to leave it here and pick up next Wednesday because we have a special guest Sunday you don't want to miss, Pastor Chase Gordon. I'm excited about that. We've never had him here before.

The Lord should remember that the Levite or the Levitical priest, that is the whole tribe of Levi, will receive no allotment of land among the other tribes in Israel. Instead, the priest and the Levites will eat from the special gifts given to the Lord, for that is their share. They will have no land of their own among the Israelites. The Lord himself is their special possession, just as he promised them. So the land that Barnabas owned was not in Israel. He was born to Jewish parents in Cyprus. That is an island in the Mediterranean. And so it was a ways off. Some believe that Barnabas ended up in Israel because of his priestly connection, because he was a Levite, and that was the priestly tribe of Israel. But we know in part that when he joined with the believers of the early church, the church had been launched and it was moving forward. Thousands were being added to the church daily or on a regular basis. And when Barnabas joined, he was not named as Barnabas. He was known as Joseph the Levite. Just three quick other things before we move into what I want you to see this morning. Number one is he soon became a leader and a distinct leader in the church, the first century church. He had a cousin. Some say that it was his nephew. So there is debate as to whether John Mark was his nephew or his cousin. But John Mark, who writes the second gospel, was a relative of Barnabas. And number three, he stands out first on the list. Now, there is an importance in how names are listed in the Bible or anywhere else. And Barnabas stands out first as being a prophet and a teacher in the church of Antioch. Acts 13:1. Let's look at it together. The Bible said, among the prophets and the teachers of the church at Antioch of Syria were Barnabas, Simeon called the black man, Lucius from Cyrene, Manasseh, the childhood companion of King Herod, Antipas, and Saul. Did you notice that? I bet if I was a betting man, if you read like I do, I read monotone sometimes, we didn't even catch what we just read. The man who writes over half of the New Testament, the Apostle Paul, is listed last, and Barnabas, who many of us could not even tell you much about his life, is listed first in that list of names that you and I just read. Using the information that we've covered, I want us to look at what made Barnabas a phenomenal man. I don't know if he was a father or not, but he was a man. He was a very powerful leader, a godly man, and maybe one of the greatest in the New Testament. First of all, I want you to notice that Barnabas was a selfless man. Say that with me. A selfless man. I want you to read with me what we actually, let me just paraphrase it for time's sake. We just read this as our text a moment ago, so I'm not going to reread it. I will paraphrase. But the Bible said all of the believers in Acts chapter 4, 32 to 37, they were of one heart, they were of one mind, and it says that people began to sell their belongings, their land, and their houses, and as there was need, they started giving the money to the apostles. So the apostles could give to the poor people in the church. But then in the closing part of those verses, it says Barnabas. It does not list anyone else's name, though there were others who gave, but Barnabas is listed as a

0: of the money to the church, brought it to the apostles, laid it at their feet so it could be distributed to the poor. Now, I can't tell you why only Barnabas is named, but here's what I believe. I believe it's very possible that he is named because possibly he was the first one when he saw what was going on. You have to understand, there were thousands of Jews and Gentiles, ladies and gentlemen, that had been added to the church. And especially the Jews, if they left Judaism to become a believer, they were ostracized from their families. Their families, they excommunicated them. They were no longer welcome, and many times they lost their jobs as well. But Barnabas saw what was going on. They didn't have anywhere to turn. But Barnabas saw what was going on. He saw the need. And without being prompted, apparently, he goes and sells his land in Cyprus and very possibly was the very first man to step up to the bat and say, "Here, I'll lead the pack and I want to give what I sold, the money to help meet the needs of those that are struggling." Can you say thank the Lord for that? He was a selfless man. That word selfless, by the way, it means concerned. Read it aloud. Concerned more with the needs and the wishes of others than with one's own. Oh, I am here to tell you, marriages would be totally different. Families would be absolutely different. There would be such a harmony in most jobs and places of employment if that was how we conducted our lives as selfless men, being more concerned with the needs and the wishes of others than with our own desires. If you look up the word selfless in the dictionary, you just might find Barnabas's picture there, because he was a follower of Christ. And when he gave his life to Christ, and everybody needs to hear this, he didn't just give Jesus his sin and his future and all of his life. He gave him his money as well and all of his possessions. My Lord, let me find an amen. Why do you amen so good until we get to money and then everybody gets quiet? You see, whenever he gave his life to God, he gave everything. He realized that I own nothing. And every believer, every man, every priest of his home, we know that we have, that God really is the owner. He owns my life. He owns my house. He owns my very breath. He owns my dreams of night and my thoughts of day. He owns everything. And Barnabas lived that out on a daily basis. Following the outpouring of the Holy Spirit, the church is growing, and this was not something that just lasted for a while. This was something that continued for some time. Now, I do want to make something very clear, because it's a biblical truth. Some people believe that we're supposed to still do this today, and I'm not talking about helping the poor. Yes, we are to do that. But I'm talking about selling everything and living as a commune. And that is not the case. The Bible does not bear that out in the rest of the book of Acts. People gave offerings. The Philippians gave offerings. Other churches gave offerings to help Paul to be of a ministry to the people that were in need. We see that in Scripture, but nowhere do we find that they didn't have to do it. They did it of their own volition. There's a number of other places where we can see this selflessness in Barnabas, but one that I want to showcase for you that's in the Bible, and it may be a bit repetitious, but I want you to see another side of his selflessness. Acts 11:29 and 30. There's four scriptures there that you have in your outline and that could be on the screen. But what I'm wanting you to look at is simply two names. And it will be the last verse, verse 30 of Acts 11. It will be the there's only one verse of 25. The rest of them just are the next two only have one verse. But I want you to notice that on the screen, the last of verse 30, it doesn't say Saul and Barnabas. It says Barnabas and Saul. Say that with me. Barnabas and Saul. You go to Acts 12, 25. Here again, you see, it says Barnabas and Saul. Go to Acts 13, 2, and you find later in the chapter, it says, or later in the verse, Barnabas and Saul. And in Acts chapter 13, you see the same thing at the end of the verse. It says Barnabas and Saul. Now, you may or may not have caught on to what I'm talking about, but is there any importance as to whose name is listed first in the list of names? Oh, yes, there is. The CPA firm that Betty and I use is in Lubbock, Texas, and they have about four or five names that are on that firm. You've seen the names, some attorneys and some doctors they will have for their group. They will have maybe three or four or five names, and our CPA has at least four, and I think there may be five names. It's on the envelopes, it's on their cards, it's on the door, it's on the sign, and the first name never is substituted by the second name or the third name. The last name is never put in the middle, or it's put at the first. Never, never. That first name always remains there. Why is that so? I would venture to say it's because that first name is the person of greater distinction. That first name is the person of greater authority. That first name is the person of greater prominence, or he or she has the most money invested in that particular business or that firm. And the reason Barnabas is listed first in the scriptures, in this part of the scriptures, is that he was the man of greater distinction early on. But all of that changed in a matter of time. Because I want you to watch this. Whenever you go to Acts chapter 13 in verse 50, Paul, who was once Saul, he's now becoming well known. And you find that they were ministering together, he and Barnabas, and they were in a city. Verse 50 says, there were Jews who stirred up the people, and they raised persecution, the Bible says, against who? Paul and Barnabas. Suddenly, the guy that's been the most prominent, his name is no longer mentioned first. And then you find in Acts 15 in verse 2, when therefore Paul and Barnabas, they're in another place, and they have a dissension. They dispute with people. And then you find it again in that very verse, Paul and Barnabas.
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1: If you abide in His Word and His Word abides in you, you can ask what you will and it'll be done. Praise the name of Jesus. Did you find Ephesians 2 yet?
2: Yeah.
1: You thought I forgot, but I was just giving you plenty of time to find that. I just want you to know this before we look at this scripture. If you'll give the Word its proper place of priority in your life, you literally will walk in breakthrough after breakthrough. Your life will look like a perpetual victory parade. And you've got to, in your mind, know that this lifestyle is possible. But you have to take it. You have to take it. Ephesians 2, let's start reading at verse 19. I have it on the screen out of New King James. Say it out loud. Thank God for the Word. It says, now therefore you are no longer strangers and foreigners, but you're fellow citizens with the saints and members of the household of God. What a loaded scripture. In Christ Jesus, if I call upon His name, I repent of my sins and say, Jesus, be the Lord of my life. Boom, this scripture now applies to me. That in Him, I'm a citizen of heaven. That puts me here on earth as a foreigner. I'm just passing through. I'll be back when Jesus comes and rules and reigns. And if you want to know the future, let me tell you, there's 7 years of tribulation where God's focus will be on Israel. And there's a reason Israel's in the news all the time all across the world. There's a reason that there's so much hatred toward Israel, because God has made a promise and He's not finished with them yet. Read Romans 11. They will come to Jesus as their Messiah, though they haven't now. They will. Things are going to get really heated up over there in the Middle East. There's going to be specifically 10 nations that come against them, led by the Antichrist. And so for 7 years, there's a peace treaty confirmed there, and 3.5 years in, the Antichrist sits in the temple. And in case you don't know, there's not a temple on the Temple Mount, but there will be. There's going to be some things happening. We may see some of it, we may not. But what I know is that 3.5 years in, the Antichrist is going to commit the abomination of desolation according to the book of Daniel chapter 9. Daniel has a couple chapters where he talks about that. He's going to commit that midway through. Jesus talked about it. And the wrath of God is going to be poured out on this world, the likes of which has never happened. There's going to be 100-pound hailstones falling from the earth. 114-pound ones, to be exact. That's the prophecy. The largest recorded right now is 2.5 pounds. I'm telling you, it hasn't happened yet, but it's coming. The wrath of God being poured out through bowls of wrath, trumpet judgments. This is coming to this planet. The good news is, you're not a child that's in darkness, and you're not appointed to the wrath of God. But it's coming. After that 7-year period, Jesus Himself, us coming with Him on white horses, will put His foot down on Mount Olives right there, right outside Jerusalem. The mountain's going to split in two. This is going to happen. This is all through the Bible. You're well-taught church. You know I'm speaking Bible. I could give you chapter and verses. This is going to happen. Jesus is going to rule and reign on this planet for 1,000 years. That's your future. I came to tell you, your future is brighter than your past. The glory days were not in the 50s. They're ahead. There were some good days in the 50s, in the 60s, in the 70s, in the 80s, even in the 90s and the 2000s. The teens, I don't know. No, I'm just kidding. There were good days. In the 20s, there's good days, but there's none that compare to our future, praise God. But I'm here to let you know something. You are an outsider. You're not in covenant with God. You're a foreigner. You're an alien. You're outside the kingdom. You got to come into covenant with God. And I spoke about covenant in Nigeria, and they asked me to come back because they want to hear more about covenant, because it's gone off on the inside of them that God's a covenant keeping God, even in Nigeria. Did you see? I think Trump deserves some praise. Not only did he declare them a nation of particular interest, but now, yesterday, he was threatening to do some military strikes if they don't crack down on all the Christians being martyred in Nigeria. Amen. I like that. Thank God for a president that cares about our brothers and sisters in Christ in a foreign land. They're under attack. More Christians have been martyred in Nigeria than any other nation in the world over the last 3 years. Thousands have died this year in Nigeria. So thank God that finally we're getting through. We're getting through. And your prayers matter, Accelerate Church. Dr. Ben texted me from over there. He said, I'm thanking God for you, Pastor Jeremy, and your church. I said, well, we're lifting you up in prayer. Praise God. The Church of Nigeria. Somebody said, well, now, why would you care about that? You're in Amarillo, Texas. Because in the kingdom, there's no distance. We're one in Christ. There's no longer male nor female. Hey, there's no longer Jew or Gentile. In Christ, we're all one. Praise the name of Jesus. It was good for me to go to foreign soil and be one of the only white dudes there. You might be shocked all the racist mess is just American. Or Western in my idea. I get over there, there's not a hint of racism. I thought, wow, this is refreshing. You can almost sense it in America. But here, I mean, it's a shame that that happens here. But there, they didn't care I was white. They were just happy to be there. Now, I will say, I wish we had the picture of the advertisement, because I landed and I got there. Some of you may not know this. I haven't told it in a while, but man, it's worth seeing. Do we have that picture back there? No? Rats. They advertised. I got there and Dr. Ben, he's like, oh, Pastor Jeremy, I'm sorry. I was like, for what? I'm happy to be here, you know? He said, well, have you seen our advertisement? No. He said, I'm sorry. I said, what are you sorry for? He said, they told me you were black. Now, if you don't know my past, my high school basketball coach told me after I graduated, years later, he said, you want to know the number one thing I remember about you? I said, what's that? He said, you used to always tell me, man, I wish I was black. I said, yeah, it was always a desire. I don't know why. Maybe it was God calling me to the foreign land. I just didn't realize it. You know what I mean? I finally realized I am who I am. God made me who I am. I just got to be who I am. But praise God. Yes, I wanted to be black. So then, you know, I was raised. There was only one black dude in all of Wheeler back then. Only one. One. Man, I would seek that guy out because I liked him. I was like, man, that's my brother, you know? And I wasn't raised around racist stuff. It wasn't until I got older in my teens and I heard about people being racist, and I thought, what's that about? Yeah. You open us up, you got red blood, I got red blood. Why let skin color separate us? The same Jesus, who's Jewish, by the way, is the Savior of all of us. Why would I get racist? I guess, do we have that picture? We're still searching? Yeah. Rats. I wish I'd have said it ahead of time. I just didn't think about it. Anyway, in the advertisement, if they do pull it up, I'll have you find out where I am. But let's just say this. They picked some black guy and put Pastor Jeremy File there. So they're looking at me like, where's Pastor Jeremy? I'm like, yeah, I'm him. White as could be, but I'm him. Yeah. And all this time I've been wondering, who is that guy that now has the name Jeremy File on him? Wondering, I'm like, where did they get this? Well, that's Jeremy. Poor guy. Call my name. All right, we'll have to move on. If you find it, y'all just signal or something. Just put it up, and then everybody will laugh, and I'll know. So let's read this scripture again here in Ephesians 2:19. Now, therefore, you're no longer strangers and foreigners, but you're fellow citizens with the saints and members of the household of God. I have read this scripture a lot. But I tell you, it takes some meditation for these truths to sink down on the inside of you. In him, I am a citizen of heaven with the saints that are already there. Just as much as they're citizens of heaven, I am a citizen of heaven. You want to say that out loud? I am a citizen of heaven. Glory to God. I am a member of the household of God. Woo, I'm in the house, brother. I'm telling you, I'm family with God himself. Praise the name of, I am in. You're in the house, you're in with God. Praise the Lord. That's something to be excited about. There's a place for you reserved at the marriage supper of the Lamb. Be sure you take the invitation and show up. You see, you're already a part of the household of God, so there's an invitation to come to that marriage supper. And it's going to be the party of all parties. It's going to be the feast of all feasts. I'm excited about that. There's something inside of me that longs for that day. And I'm excited because I'm hoping to look down that table and see each and every one of you looking at me. Praise the name of Jesus. Wow. Say this out loud. I believe it. And I receive it. What? The invitation to be there. To be part of the household of God. Verse 20 says, having been built on the foundation of the apostles and prophets, Jesus Christ himself being the chief cornerstone. Glory to God. Let's read that again. Having been built on the foundation of the apostles and the prophets, Jesus Christ himself being the chief cornerstone, in whom the whole building being fitted together grows into a holy temple in the Lord, in whom you also are being built together for a dwelling place of God in the Spirit. Oh my, oh my. There's no greater purpose in life than to be a dwelling place of God in the Spirit. Woo, to be a dwelling place literally means that you yourself become a part of the house of God where God abides. Oh, there's no greater purpose, no greater call. Notice this. Notice that we just read this. We are fitted together in him. Fitted together. I had this by the Spirit of God so strong in my spirit. I wrote it down so that you would take warning today. Do not loosen your fitting. We've been fitted together, but did you know you can loosen your fitting where you don't fit right any longer? The other day, my youngest son brought me a little bottle of water. He likes electrolytes and so in the water. And so I had some, and he brought it back to me. He said, here, he brought it to me. And he had put the lid on the wrong way. And I was amazed that when it wasn't fitted right, how hard it was to get it off. So I was like, what on earth? But because it wasn't fitted right, it was a difficult situation. Now, the reason so many people deal with so many difficult seasons in life is because God has a certain place that he's called you to be planted, but then you can loosen that planting, that fitting. I don't receive like I used to. I just don't think the church is exactly how it used to be. By the way, this isn't contained to just church. This happens in marriage all the time. People loosen their fitting.
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2: Today is Wednesday, July 15th. Let's take a look at the weather for the Amarillo area. Mostly clear skies tonight, overnight low to mid 60s. Tomorrow, high temperature about 90 with south winds 10 to 15 miles per hour. Mostly sunny on Friday, high temperature again about 90 degrees. Saturday and Sunday, high temperature expected to be in the mid 90s.
3: 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I bought it that way.
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5: Welcome to Victorious Faith. I'm Cherry Campbell. 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And there in the top category called Radio Broadcasts, you will see this message called True Value. And when you click on the video, then in the description box below the video, you will see the link to download the notes. 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How can they hear without someone preaching? Many people have a Bible and they can't read it. What did the Ethiopian eunuch say? Philip came up beside him and he was reading Isaiah. Philip said, "Do you understand what you're reading?" The eunuch said, "How can I? Unless someone explains it." Yes, there have been people saved reading the Bible, but they are far, far, far, far the minority. Probably 99.9% of people saved heard somebody preach. Might have been an evangelist like Oral Roberts. Might have been on TV. They flipped the channel, or on the radio, or a friend. Someone come up to them. They went to the church service. Somebody took them to a church when they were little. They heard something. They didn't get it. I know, I've heard testimonies. People read the Bible, they got saved. But the percentage of those that read the Bible and got saved is this small compared to those that heard preaching and got saved. Answered an altar call in an evangelistic crusade or in a church. Went to the altar and gave their heart to Jesus. How many of you here heard and went to the altar? Heard the word preached. That's probably, it's almost everybody that saved heard. So I'm trying to show you what does God consider valuable and important. And what people think is important is not what God thinks is important. And there are even Christians who will say it's more important to feed the poor than to send missionaries or to preach. And that's not what the Bible says. Jesus said, you will always have the poor. The gospel is go ye into all the world and preach the gospel. And how can they hear without someone preaching? How can they preach unless they are sent? As it is written, how beautiful are the feet of those who bring good news. Not how beautiful is the envelope that sent a Bible. And so I'm just trying to, when I heard people say regarding the Bible translation, they said, and it wasn't the translators, it was people that was supporting the translators. They said it's more important to support the translation of the Bible than to preach. Wrong. People can have a Bible and not understand it. People need to hear the preaching. Nearly everybody who has been saved by hearing. The Ethiopian eunuch and Philip is the scriptural basis. Philip said, "Can you understand what you read? How can I, unless someone explains it to me?" Yes, there have been a very small percentage of people who read the Bible and got saved. They are very small. 99.9%, I expect, got saved by hearing the word preached. The word preached is more important even than sending a Bible. people need to hear the word. I'm trying to show you what is truth. People get things mixed up in their head. Feeding the poor is more important. Clothing the naked is more important. No, that just helps them in this life. It will not save them for eternity. But even a Bible cannot necessarily help someone if they don't have a preacher or a teacher to explain it. So we have to understand. I'm going to get through these scriptures as quickly as I can. 1 Corinthians 1, 18 to 25. For the message of the cross is foolishness. Okay, we already read that. Verse 21. For since in the wisdom of God, the world through its wisdom did not know him, God was pleased through the foolishness of what was preached to save those who believe. To save those who what? Believe. Jews demand miraculous signs. Greeks look for wisdom. These are the intellectuals. The Greeks are like the intellectuals of today. The scholars that scorn and scoff the gospel. But we preach Christ crucified. It's a stumbling block to Jews and it's foolishness to Gentiles. Yes, we see it today. Those foolish but think they're so wise in their own eyes. But to those whom God has called, both Jews and Greeks or Gentiles, Christ, the power of God and the wisdom of God. For the foolishness of God is wiser than man's wisdom, and the weakness of God is stronger than man's strength. 1 Corinthians 2, 6 and 7. We do, however, speak a message of wisdom among the mature, but not the wisdom of this age or of the rulers of this age who are coming to nothing. No, we speak of God's secret. There's the hidden. A secret wisdom, a wisdom that has been hidden and that God destined for our glory before time began. And this is back in Colossians 2, hidden all the treasures of wisdom and knowledge. Also, when I was in my early 20s, I read a book that likened the revelations of God as a big treasure chest. It had a lid down on it, you know, like you see in the old pictures, a big treasure chest. And they lifted the lid, and inside were these giant precious stones, red, green, blue, yellow, rubies, emeralds, sapphires, diamonds, topaz. And when this person took hold of one, revelation came to them. It's like they were caught into the spirit and their eyes were opened up into revelation knowledge. And so that each stone represented a revelation. And when I read that combined with this, that's when I was saying, the Bible is a treasure chest. I'm looking for those revelations. Take hold of one, Lord, and show it to me. Open my eyes to see things that I didn't see and understand what I didn't understand. That's why I pray that before every service, that we see what we didn't see, understand what we didn't understand. It's a wisdom that has been hidden that God destined for our glory before time began. Proverbs 3, 13 through 18. Blessed is the man who finds wisdom. You have to find it. But to find it, you've got to seek it. The man who gains understanding, for she is more profitable than silver and yields better returns than gold. She is more precious than rubies. Nothing you desire can compare with her. The American dream does not compare. Your retirement does not compare. Why? Because long life is in her right hand, and in her left hand are riches and honor. You can seek it the world's way and get it and it be stolen from you. But you get it through wisdom, and it cannot be stolen from you. It cannot be stolen from you when it comes through God's wisdom. Long life is in her right hand, and in her left hand are riches and honor. Her ways are pleasant ways, and all her paths are peace. You won't get peace in the world, but peace is in her way. She is a tree of life to those who embrace her. Those who lay hold of her will be blessed. Is that the life you want? What I want. Proverbs 8:11. For wisdom is more precious than rubies, and nothing you desire can compare with her. Proverbs 8:34 to 36. Blessed is the man who listens to me. Wisdom is speaking here. Watching daily at my doors, waiting at my doorway. For whoever finds me finds life. You want to seek life somewhere else? You won't get it. But you seek me, you'll find life and receives favor from the Lord. But whoever fails to find me harms himself. All who hate me love death. Wisdom is the principal thing. In all you're getting, get wisdom. In all you're seeking, seek wisdom. Seek God's knowledge and understanding. Everything else pales. It can be stolen from you, but what you get through God's wisdom will be preserved, give you long life. And then what else is precious? Guess what? Faith is also precious. 2 Thessalonians 3:2. And pray that we may be delivered from wicked and evil men, for not everyone has faith. Now, what is one of the definitions of precious? Rare. Rare is one of the definitions of precious. So rare is the definition of precious. Not everyone has faith. So that means faith is rare. That means faith is precious. Many don't have it. That's why it's rare. That's why it's precious. 2 Peter 1:1, Simon Peter calls it that. A servant and apostle of Jesus Christ, to those who, through the righteousness of our God and Savior Jesus Christ, have received a faith as precious as ours. Rare, valuable, costly as ours. Luke 18:8. However, when the Son of Man comes, will he find faith on the earth? That's why faith is precious, because it is rare. Those of us like you and me, that's another reason why this building is not filled right now. Because most of the world, including a lot of the body of Christ, do not consider the word of God to be valuable and precious. They'd rather be watching a movie. And yet, we're expecting the harvest, the outpouring of the Spirit, the rain of the Spirit, and he's going to change people's hearts. And there will be a flood of people coming into the churches seeking the treasures of God. So that's why we will have our doors bursting. But faith is precious. Now, finally, if you seek God's ways, remember we talked about the worthless, futile, useless, foolish, empty, vain way of life. But we don't want that. We don't want a worthless, vain, empty way of life. If you seek God's ways and his word and his wisdom, your life will be fruitful and valuable and of great worth to God and to you. John 15, verses 4, 5, and 8. Remain in me, and I will remain in you. No branch can bear fruit by itself. It must remain in the vine. Neither can you bear fruit unless you remain in me. I am the vine, you are the branches. If a man remains in me and I in him, that means continuously looking to him, thinking of him, studying his word, listening to him every day. More than you get the input of the world. You got to have more input from God than input from the world. If a man remains in me and I in him, he will bear much fruit. Apart from me, you can do nothing. Your life will be useless. This is to my Father's glory that you bear much fruit, showing yourselves to be my disciples. And John 15:16, you did not choose me, but I chose you and appointed you to go and bear fruit, fruit that will last. What you just heard was the continuation of a message that I preached in one of our Victorious Faith services called True Value, in which we are studying what is precious to God and what is precious to you. And we will continue this message again tomorrow. So join me again tomorrow, and remember, God loves you. You are blessed and highly favored by the Lord.
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8: And I'll begin reading to you. It actually begins in about verse 15 here. Now, Jesus has been teaching them for some time. And in verse 16, it says, Jesus said unto them, they need not depart, give ye them to eat. And they say unto him, we have here but 5 loaves and 2 fishes. He said, bring them hither to me. Now he's getting ready to feed at least 5,000 people. And he has 5 loaves and 2 fishes. That's not very much to feed 5,000 people. Now, looking up to heaven, he blessed and brake and gave the loaves to his disciples and the disciples to the multitude. Now, I want you to notice the progression. Jesus seeks the will of the Father, and then he gives what they have to the disciples, and then the disciples begin to distribute it to the multitude. And they did all eat and were filled, and they took up the fragments that remained 12 baskets full. And they that had eaten were about 5,000 men. Now listen to this. They that ate were 5,000 men beside women and children. So when we look at that number, it could have easily been 15,000 people. Easily. Probably, you know, there'd be more than one child represented, you know, per family unit. Because, you know, during that time they had large families. And so it could easily have been 15,000 people. But what I'm bringing out to you, Jesus prayed. And he committed to the disciples to do the work, to distribute it among the people. Now, in other accounts of this, it said the disciples had them set down rather in orderly fashion. And then they administered the food to them. And then there was still the administration there. They took up 12 baskets. They just didn't let it go to waste. They took up 12 baskets full. Now, I want you to turn to me. Now, we're going to come right back here in the New Testament to Matthew chapter 8. So if you would like to somehow mark your Bible or somehow, because I'm going to turn to Exodus chapter 18, and I would really like for you to turn there with me. Exodus chapter 18. Now, we were just in 17, so. Now, you remember in the beginning we read to you Ephesians chapter 4, verse 11. Verse 10 said he gave gifts unto men, then he gave some apostles, some prophets, some evangelists, some pastors, some teachers. What did he give them for? For the perfecting of the saints, for the work of the ministry, for the edifying of the body of Christ. Now, we probably should have read that in the Amplified Bible. It brings it out with great clarity in verse 12, what reason he gave them. To equip them to do the work of the ministry of building up the body of Christ. Now then, the fivefold ministry, now I'm not making excuses for fivefold ministry, but fivefold ministry is to prepare and equip the people to do the work. Can I hear a real loud amen on that? Or oh me? But it's to prepare the people, teach them to do the work of the ministry, building up Christ's body. Now, Exodus chapter 18, Moses was being overwhelmed. Whatever happened here between Moses and his wife, they had separated. She'd got rather, I use the word, ticked off over the circumcision deal and then some other challenging situation. So she went back to live with her father. Now, here's Zipporah. Jethro brings Zipporah back to Moses. Now, this, I know the culture in a measure, but it's an amazing thing to me when Moses saw him coming, he went out and hugged his father-in-law, didn't hug his wife. I didn't know that was saying take her back, or I don't know what that said. And so then Jethro has a broad picture here of what's going on. He sees Moses and operates, sees the way the camp is run, and et cetera. And he says, Moses, I got some advice for you. If you don't change, you're not going to make it. And it's an amazing thing. Moses listened to him. And Jethro told him exactly what he needed to do. And Moses made the correction and put it in implication. He said, you need helpers out here. You need those over thousands. You need those over hundreds. You need those that are watching over 10, etc. And then he said, this is what you need to do. I'm going to begin in verse 18, just to kind of cap, just in a nutshell, what Jethro said, and it will just be in a nutshell. Thou wilt surely wear away both thou and this people that is with thee, for this thing is too heavy for thee. Thou art not able to perform it thyself alone. Now, as great as Moses was, he wasn't going to be able to do it alone. There's many different members in the body, but the many different members make it whole. Hearken now unto my voice, and I will give thee counsel, and God shall be with thee. Be thou for the people to Godward, that thou mayest bring the causes unto God. Now, that speaks to me that, hey, Moses, your number one priority is to pray for the people, not try to just manage them. But in all your managing, it's taking up all your time, and you're not having time to pray for the people. So Moses, I'm going to give you some things to do. Number one, you need to be praying for your people. And then number two in verse 20, and thou shalt teach them ordinances and laws. Moses was becoming so busy that his prayer life was being squeezed out. And then he wasn't able to teach them. Without teaching, there can be no knowledge. And so he says, you need to be praying and you need to be teaching. Now listen to this. Let me finish. Ordinances, laws, and shall show them the way wherein they must walk. How is he going to do that? Through teaching. And then it says this, and the work that they must do. So Moses, Jethro got it compiled and down here in a nutshell to three things. Moses, you need to pray. You need to teach so the people know the way they're to walk. And then you need to show them the work they're to do. Now, how many of you know that sometimes people don't like to be told what to do? Or am I the only one that doesn't like to be told what to do? I guess I'm the only one here this morning that doesn't like to be told what to do all of the time. Some of the time, I like to do some of the things I want to do. There's still a little bit of selfishness here that isn't worked out. And so Moses, he said, Jethro said, Moses, you need to pray. And then you need to teach so the people know what to do. Now see, without the teaching of the Word of God, you and I don't know what to do when the adversary does come. We don't know what to do in certain situations without the teaching of the Word. And then in the camp of Israel, he said, you need to tell them what to do. Then there's that aspect also where we'd come in, Moses, you're to, what we would say, empower and equip different people. I'm not going to read the rest of it where he got those over thousands, depending on their ability, those over the hundreds, and those over the tens. Let me finish reading that and I'll bring that out. Moreover, thou shalt provide out of the people able men, such as fear God, men of truth, hating covetousness, place such over them to be rulers of thousands, rulers of hundreds, fifties, and even of ten. And then it goes on down, say, if you'll do these things, you're going to be able to be successful and you'll bring them to the promised land. And so then the fivefold ministry, which a pastor is part of the fivefold ministry, is to equip you to do the work of the ministry, building up Christ's body. Now, why do I want to run around the church? And then part of my responsibility is to pray for you, to teach, and then provide, I'll make it more palatable, provide you opportunity to serve. Amen. Now, Matthew chapter 8. You know, when I look out at some of you guys and see some of you during the week, we have here some extremely talented men. Amen. Have ability in just about anything you'd ever need. The challenge is pulling them in, releasing them, and get them to do it. Now, that's the challenging part. But there's men here that's well qualified, probably in any kind area work that we would ever have need of, regardless of what it is. There's men here and women. We are not excluding you. Some women have great leadership ability. And sometimes it is not recognized. However, in this type of church, you'll get more recognition than you would get in other churches. But some are extremely gifted. We have it in Miriam. She was extremely gifted. She had to learn some lessons the hard way, but she was an extremely gifted leader of both just women, but of men also. And there's certainly a fine line there. I understand that as such. Matthew chapter 8, beginning in verse 23. And when he was entered into the ship, the disciples followed him. And behold, there arose a great tempest in the sea, insomuch that the ship was covered with waves, and he was asleep. And his disciples came down to him and woke him, saying, Lord, save us, we perish. And he saith unto them, why are ye fearful, O ye of little faith? Then he arose, rebuked the winds and the sea, and there was a great calm. Now, here's the scenario, or here is what is happening. They've been ministering. And Jesus is not ministering here on earth as the Son of God. He's ministered as the Son of Man. He has a body now. Actually, Paul writing Timothy said, the God-man, Jesus Christ, even in heaven. He's our mediator. They go into the boat. Jesus gets a pill and goes to sleep. And somebody else starts rowing the boat or doing the work. Now, there's something about the way I was raised or part of my makeup. It is still, as young as I am, hard. Thank you. Man, I liken you better all the time. To sit back and do nothing in the way of physical work where when everybody else is working. There's something in me that I want to be involved. And I'll better leave it at that before I get myself totally in trouble. But here Jesus just was taking a nap, the disciples rowing. He wasn't even, you know, he said, hey, go to the other side. They was headed to the side and they got in trouble, run into a storm. And they begin to have other accounts, especially in Mark, said, hey, we're going to perish. We don't even think he cares. Now, this is what happens sometime, a downside in the ministry of helps. An attitude will crop up. I don't think anybody cares. Don't make any difference what I'm doing. Nobody cares. I don't appreciate it anyway. Why do it? Be on guard. Amen. And so they awake Jesus, and Jesus said, man, why? You should have rebuked the storm.
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2: Today is Wednesday, July 15th. Let's take a look at the weather for the Amarillo area. Mostly clear skies tonight. Overnight low to mid-60s. Tomorrow, high temperature about 90 with south winds 10 to 15 miles per hour. Mostly sunny on Friday. High temperature again about 90 degrees. Saturday and Sunday, high temperature expected to be in the mid-90s.
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0: 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Washington Watch with Tony Perkins starts now.
1: I've seen video myself of what appears to be pills coming even from overseas to young women, and doesn't matter who applies for it, anybody can get it. There's no instructions. They just come dumped out of a little plastic bag, and it's wrong. And I very much commit our resources to stopping this.
2: That was Acting Attorney General Todd Blanche responding to questions today about the abortion drug mifepristone during his confirmation hearing. Welcome to this Wednesday, July 15th edition of Washington Watch. I'm Tony Perkins, your host. Thanks so much for tuning in. Well, coming up, House Republicans today unveiled a budget framework for a roughly $95 billion reconciliation package that would fund defense priorities related to Iran, provide farm assistance, and support state efforts to implement voter ID requirements in elections. But the question is, will Senate Republicans support it? North Dakota Senator Kevin Cramer joins us with the latest on Reconciliation 3.0, as well as the status of the must-pass National Defense Authorization Act, which Senate Democrats are currently blocking. Plus, Senator John Cornyn joins us to discuss today's Senate Judiciary Committee hearing for Todd Blanche, where lawmakers raised multiple concerns about the dangers of the abortion drug mifepristone. Then Alabama Attorney General Steve Marshall will join us to discuss why the Trump administration has yet to address those concerns. All of that and more straight ahead. So let's begin on Capitol Hill. Earlier today, Todd Blanche appeared before the Senate Judiciary Committee for his confirmation hearing to serve as U.S. Attorney General. Joining me now to discuss this hearing is Washington Stand reporter Casey Harper. All right, Casey, walk us through what transpired today.
3: Yeah, thanks, Tony. A long hearing, several hours, where Acting Attorney General Todd Blanche faced questions and strict scrutiny, really, in a high-stakes Senate confirmation to lead the DOJ. Now, a few highlights. During the hearing, Senator Josh Hawley pressed Blanche on solutions for undoing that Biden administration abortion policy you mentioned that allows free rein for the abortion drug mifepristone to be ordered via the mail without an in-person doctor's visit, even if a state is pro-life. Here is a clip of Blanche's reaction to Hawley's question.
1: We are not defending what Biden did and will not. The FDA has a process that that we're letting them go forward in, and this is, again, in our briefings. It takes a year. They've committed to do it significantly less time than a year. President Trump's administration in its entirety will protect the life of the unborn and work with states and obviously you to make sure that we do that in the best way.
3: Some critics say that process is a stalling tactic, but it wasn't the only topic of the hearing. Blanche was also pressed about the Epstein files and the Trump administration's handling of it. Blanche acknowledged there were mistakes made, like not redacting some of the victims' names. And during the hearing, Blanche also made an important point about that controversial $1.8 billion anti-weaponization fund, making clear that it is dead as a doornail, Tony.
2: All right. Let's talk Middle East. President Trump has asked Israeli Prime Minister Benjamin Netanyahu to pull back Israeli troops from Syria and Lebanon. Walk us through this news.
3: Yeah, some new tension maybe between Trump and Netanyahu. During a recent phone call between the two leaders, President Trump warned that the Israeli Defense Forces continued presence in those regions may be causing unnecessary friction, could even lead to escalation of the conflict. Now, that phone call comes as Netanyahu is scheduled to visit the U.S. this weekend because of the funeral of the late Senator Lindsey Graham. It's unclear if President Trump and Netanyahu will actually meet face-to-face while Netanyahu is in the country. Now, a new round of negotiations between Israel and Lebanon also started yesterday in Rome, aimed at advancing the implementation of that important ceasefire arrangement and the longstanding border security issues. An Israeli official said that Israel is ready to move forward with this arrangement they worked out with two pilot zones in southern Lebanon where Israel would pull back some of their forces and Lebanese forces would take control. But, you know, Lebanon in the past has been unwilling to hold back Hezbollah, so we'll see how it works out.
2: All right, Casey, one final topic. Speaking of Israel, top Democrats say they'll oppose a proposal to cut U.S. military funding to Israel. And this amendment was just in the House. The

0: Massey amendment failed 104-314. It seems like there's a lot of division within the ranks of the Democratic Party over support for Israel.
1: Yeah, very much so. I think just over 100 Democrats voted for it, despite House Minority Leader Hakeem Jeffries leading the opposition to that amendment, which of course was put forward by Republican Congressman Thomas Massie to cut military aid to Israel. And the point that Jeffries made, and the point he made in a letter to his Democratic colleagues, is that yes, American policy in the Middle East must change, which Democrats want to hear, but he said it's too broad of a stroke. It's going to impact humanitarian funds, maybe embassy operations, refugee assistance, and other things. And so I think Democrats are looking for changes, but this Massie effort didn't have enough to get across the finish line.
0: All right, Casey, thanks for the update. We'll talk to you a little bit later in the program.
1: Yes, sir.
0: All right, I want to turn now to the Senate, where Democrats yesterday blocked the annual must-pass defense authorization bill in protest over the conflict with Iran. Joining us now to discuss this and more is Senator Kevin Cramer of North Dakota, who serves on the Senate Armed Services Committee. Senator Cramer, welcome back to Washington Watch. Always good to see you.
2: Always my pleasure. Thank you, Tony.
0: Before we get into today's topic, I just want to kind of gauge, you know, the shocking news over the weekend of the passing of our friend Senator Lindsey Graham. How are your colleagues responding to that?
2: Yeah, well, shocking's the word. We've all been shocked, and are very, very sad, obviously, and processing it, Tony. But at least we're processing it together. It's like a family, obviously, and that includes Republicans and Democrats. So we're processing it together. I think we're healing together. We're grieving together. And of course, having Darlene Graham replace Lindsey Nell, his sister, is part of that process. Interestingly, I found myself yesterday, of course, a little more sentimental in her presence as she's sworn in, but at the same time, hopeful, and you see the good that comes even from the loss of a good friend, and that you meet another really good friend who's stepping in the gap on behalf of her brother and this country. So, you know, the funny thing about death is for the rest of us, life continues, and the Senate has work to do, and so we're going to do it without Lindsey, which is going to require, by the way, Tony, a lot of senators stepping up in yes. individual places because Lindsey cut such a broad swath. I mean, yes. such a broad swath. It's going to take all of us doing a little more.
0: I mean,
2: no one senator is going to replace him.
0: He was such an advocate for Israel, and he understood foreign policy so well. One other question on this, Senator, because I know of your personal faith in Jesus Christ. Yes. Moments like this cause people to ask questions, to reflect on the bigger picture of life and the meaning of life. Do you see that happening?
2: Without a question. I'm in a Tuesday morning Bible study. I'm in Wednesday morning prayer breakfast with my colleagues. There are Republicans and Democrats in both. I fellowship with a group of Republican and Democrat men, senators and House members, Tuesday nights for dinner. And we're all seeing this moment, and we're all, you know, asking the questions, of course. So you see even our own vulnerabilities as people of faith. And there's no question that the opportunity that a moment like this presents for us to be a witness among our friends and among our colleagues and within the club that is the United States Senate, as well as the larger audience, if you will, that watches us, I think is part of God's plan, quite honestly. There, we know there's no abiding city on this earth, but there is an abiding city that Lindsey will enjoy and that hopefully we all enjoy with him one day, and we need to be able to tell that story of hope.
0: Yeah, the city of God, which is eternal. I want to turn now to business at hand, although these things sometimes pale in comparison when we look at those bigger pictures we were just talking yes. about, the bigger issues of life. But National Defense Authorization Act, this is something that passes every year. I think 66 years we've passed
2: That's
0: this
2: right.
0: thing. And the Democrats are blocking it. Where's this going?
2: So, fortunately, the leader, John Thune, did make motion to reconsider, which means it's simply a marker that means we can bring it back up at any time. We'll continue to negotiate with Democrats. He'll no doubt bring it up again, you know, within a week or two to see where we might stand if there's any movement. But the reality is that Chuck Schumer and Democrats they all see a vulnerability, I think, in this tragedy that we're experiencing as a family, and the fact that we're down one senator with Senator McConnell, who's a strong hawk for national defense and security, and just I think they see some vulnerabilities that they're trying to exploit for something else. The fact, what's ironic about it is they say it's over the Iran conflict, that's the reason that they're blocking the NDAA, which is so absurd when you consider that we're going to punish our military men and women and their compensation and their benefits and their weapon systems and their own personal security to make a point about their objection to the president's war, as they call it, against Iran. It's just insane to me, and I think it's shallow, and I think if you think about it for 30 seconds, you see how wrong they are. So it's important that people like me and people like you, that we use these platforms to talk about it in those terms, because I think that's exactly what it is. I think it's Chuck Schumer and his leadership more afraid of the DSA, the Democratic Socialists, that are now well organized, running ads, recruiting young people. They're more concerned about that than they are the men and women who are defending the freedoms around the world. And that's it's sad and it's sick.
0: It is. We certainly don't want to use the men and women who are in uniform that are doing just what they've been told to do, what they've been trained to do, and punish them for doing it. I want to switch gears. We've got just about 2 minutes left, Senator Kramer. Today, House Republicans unveiled a budget framework for a third reconciliation package. $94 billion. It would have components of the Save America Act. Where do you think that goes if it comes over to the Senate?
2: Well, what I think is going to happen, what I hope is going to happen and happening, is that, you know, remember, Senator Graham was the Budget Committee chairman. The new chairman, the incoming chairman, is Ron Johnson from Wisconsin. And Ron spoke a bit to us today at lunch. Ron, it's, I think, working with Chairman Arrington over in the House, who is just one of the finest men in Congress. And I'm sorry that he is not running again. But I think it's really important that we work with the House and the White House on a package that can pass both chambers. I think that the House's package is really quite good. It's focused on just basically two things, well, really two and a half things, defense to include intelligence, and then some farm aid, which is really important as we negotiate trade deals around the world. And then with a couple of provisions that will help at least provide some incentives for states to adopt some of those characteristics in the Save America Act that we can't get done without at least 50 or 60 votes in the United States Senate. So I think it's pretty cleverly put together. I think it's too modest in some respects. We need more. The president wants $350 billion for national defense, and I support that. They've sort of taken the supplemental for restocking munitions that we've used in Iran, right, and put that into this reconciliation package. I think we need to think a little bit bigger there. There's still some work to be done on pay force, things like that. But I think they've done a marvelous job with it, and I think they've certainly pushed the envelope a little bit that forces this broader negotiation between all the parties. And I hope we can get it done. I think it might be the only thing we can fund this year, the way that the Democrats are behaving.
0: All right, Senator Kramer, always great to see you, my friend. Thanks for joining us. We're going to talk a little bit more later about that reconciliation 3.0. There's some other things missing out of it. We're going to talk about that. All right, don't go away. More Washington Watch straight ahead.
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4: What is God's role in government? 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

America's undeniable foundation of faith. The United States Capitol, an iconic symbol of the American Republic. But few know that this building at the heart of our nation's government was once something more, the largest church building in America. Since its inception, and for decades following, several rooms throughout the Capitol, including the House and Senate chambers, were used to host church services weekly. These services were filled with individuals from all levels of government. The attendance was so pervasive that often it was standing room only. Quote, "Going to the Capitol on Sundays was then one of the most common things in Washington," Margaret Bayard Smith. This practice was not merely accepted, but encouraged. Quote, "I consider it as one of my public duties as a representative of the people to give my attendance every Sunday morning when divine service is performed in the hall." President John Quincy Adams. Housing worship at the center of our Capitol was a living representation of the role that biblical principles played as a cornerstone of our nation's foundation of faith.

0: right, welcome back to Washington Watch. Thanks for tuning in and being a part of the program. If you haven't already made plans to attend the Pray Vote Stand Summit 2026, I want to invite you to join us. Summit's going to take place September the 24th through the 26th at Cornerstone Chapel in Leesburg, Virginia, and that's just outside of Washington, D.C. This will be an opportunity for you to connect with Christian leaders, issue experts, government officials, and folks just like you who are standing for faith, family, and freedom. It connects the political with the spiritual. It gives us the reason why we're engaged and how we are to engage. 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Text SUMMIT to 67742. That's SUMMIT to 67742, either to register or to get more information. All right, in today's confirmation hearing of Todd Blanche, whom the president has tapped to serve as U.S. Attorney General, the topic of mifepristone, the chemical abortion drug, was widely discussed.
1: This is sick and twisted and must stop. He used his ex-wife's information to buy those drugs online, to kill his own child, and to endanger Jonna's life, and sadly, her story is one of many.
0: That was Alabama Senator Katie Britt passionately telling the story of an ex-husband who secretly obtained mifepristone through the mail and surreptitiously gave it to his ex-wife to kill their baby. Now, a lot has been said about the FDA's study of the drug. In fact, it was discussed in today's hearing. We're going to talk about that a little bit more in the next segment with Senator John Cornyn. But this is not that complicated. Joining us now to discuss this is Alabama Attorney General Steve Marshall. General Marshall, welcome back to Washington Watch. Thanks so much for joining us.
2: Good to be with you, Tony.
0: This is not a new issue to you. You've been leading and helping other states take on this issue of mifepristone, trying to protect women, unborn babies, and state laws.
2: No, absolutely. And look, this is one area. If President Trump wants to be able to cement his legacy as a remarkable pro-life president, that they have the opportunity to be able to correct. And that is to go back through the FDA to the former standards that were applicable for the prescribing of mifepristone to make sure that it's in person, that it's done by a physician, and ensures opportunities to not only protect women's health in a way that we've never done before, but also have the opportunity to be able to protect life.
0: Today, that issue was front and center in the confirmation hearing. I applaud several of the senators who asked about the FDA, asked about the REMS, the protocol surrounding the drug. But he was also pressed on another element of the law, because when he was asked about the mifepristone and the policies governing it, you know, the FDA is doing a study, a year-long study, which to me is just a protracted excuse not to do something. But another aspect was asked about, and that was Comstock. That was a law that prohibits abortion materials being sent through the mail. What's your take on that and his response to those questions today?
2: Yeah, I did not have an opportunity to hear his response, but I can tell you, Tony, that there are multiple AGs around the country right now that are evaluating whether or not we have the opportunity to be able to use the Comstock Act as a vehicle in which to go after mifepristone providers, particularly those that not only are housed in here in the United States, but also those that are international. I hope that our friends at the Department of Justice, under what will be Attorney General Blanche's leadership, will be able to join us in that. But if not, we'll be able to fight that battle ourselves.
0: This is a very unique situation where you have Republican states suing a Republican administration over a Democratic policy that a Republican administration is protecting.
2: Yeah, it goes back to the Obama administration, obviously then enhanced during Joe Biden under the guise of COVID, one of the many things that we saw adversely occur as a result of the policies that came from the pandemic. But this is one they can change. And I can tell you, Tony, I have had positive conversations with higher level officials within the Trump administration, particularly at HHS, who understand not only the recent study that you're familiar with that showed very dramatically the underreported impact on women's health, but they also understand the importance of this issue to the pro-life community. I do believe they're taking it serious, but as you've described, I don't think we need another year to be able to do a study. The information's there. It's time now for action.
0: Why hasn't it been changed?
2: Yeah, I wish I could answer that for you. Obviously, there is politics that come into play with every decision that's made. It's not unique to this administration. I believe this is an important and foundational issue to many across this country. I think the ability to aggressively protect women's health is something that will be received in a very positive way by individuals across our country. And I think it helps us in the midterm. I don't think it hurts us.
0: You know, many people are concerned about this. In fact, most people don't know. We conducted a poll recently that showed less than 18% of Americans actually realize that the abortion rate has gone up in the country since the overturn of Roe. It hasn't gone down. It's about a 20% increase. And you know, when they find that out, they're concerned. Others just kind of brush it off, not their problem. Last month, you led a 14-state coalition calling on the U.S. Environmental Protection Agency, the EPA, to add mifepristone and its generic equivalents to the contaminant candidate list, meaning testing our water. This could be affecting everybody.
2: Absolutely. And this is just another one of those adverse consequences of mifepristone on our society. We think EPA ought to be able to take this issue very seriously. And I do believe that through the response that we've been given, that they are willing to be able to look at this for purposes of scheduling it as a contaminant in water systems across this country. But again, another adverse impact that this administration can take advantage of to be able to eliminate what right now is readily available mifepristone, even in states like Alabama who've outlawed it.
0: You know, this would be the final question for you, Attorney General. The attorney generals of the state attorneys general, these are such important positions because what you've shown, what I've seen, under your leadership and other Republican AGs, is that they've not only defended these things during Democratic administrations, but they've been willing to hold Republicans to account, too. That's why these local elections, state elections, are just as important as these national elections. 30 seconds.
2: Hey. Absolutely are. And AGs are uniquely positioned to be able to weigh in on national issues in ways that we can make a difference. And again, we have to be principled, policy-focused elected representatives. And even if it means calling out conservatives who aren't being consistent with what we think needs to be done, I think it's incumbent upon me and my colleagues to be able to do so, and we've done that.
0: Well, I would say you have, in fact, done that, General Marshall, and I want to thank you for doing that, and I want to thank you for being on the program. Always appreciate your insights and what you add to the program.
2: Thank you, Tony.
0: All right, coming up, Senator John Cornyn of Texas will join us to discuss today's nomination hearing for Todd Blanche. Don't go away. More straight ahead. Course of human events, it becomes necessary for one people
3: to dissolve the political bands which have connected them with another and to assume among the powers of the earth
4: the separate and equal station to which the laws of nature
5: and of nature's God entitle them.
6: A decent respect to the opinions of mankind requires that they should declare the causes
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0: The This is Washington Watch. I'm Tony Perkins, your host. Good to have you with us on this Wednesday. 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Plus, you'll have access to my daily devotional, Stand on the Word. As we've been discussing throughout the program today, Acting Attorney General Todd Blanche had his nomination hearing today, his confirmation hearing before the United States Senate Judiciary Committee. And he was confronted with a number of questions on several topics, but sprinkled throughout the hearing were questions regarding the Trump administration's handling of the abortion drug mifepristone, which has not only been killing unborn babies at an alarming rate, but also harming women.
1: If President Trump is the most pro-life president, this ought to be a pretty easy call because women are hurt as a result of side effects, heavy bleeding, prolonged potentially infection or sepsis, incomplete abortion, other complications when this is being sold through the mail or through online prescription.
0: That was Senator John Cornyn of Texas inquiring about the current policy that is hurting women. In fact, 1 out of 10 women ending up with serious side effects in hospitals as a result of this. Joining us now to discuss this is Senator Cornyn of Texas, who serves on the Senate Judiciary Committee, which held today's hearing. Senator Cornyn, welcome back to Washington Watch. Thanks so much for joining us.
21: You bet, Tony. Good to be with you.
0: Well, I appreciated your line of questioning today on the, in the committee, asking Todd about this. Now, ahead of this hearing, you sent a letter to Acting Attorney General Blanche regarding mail-order abortion drugs. Can you share with us what you asked him about?
21: Yeah, the because you know the there's litigation involving the Biden era rule which allowed mifepristone to be sold without physician supervision and face to face visit with the doctor, and sold as if this was some innocuous drug and didn't have any real side effects. What I've learned is that you can use this drug up to 10 weeks. Of gestation, and frequently what they recommend is some sort of either an ultrasound or some physician assessment whether what the gestational age is of the child in utero, and in order to determine the appropriateness of this. I think a lot of people feel like this is something that people can take and there really aren't any downsides to it, and do it without a doctor's supervision. The previous rule under President Trump was that there had to be interaction with a physician rather than just do this online or through the mail. So actually what we're asking for is a restoration of the Trump era rule and not eliminating the Biden era rule. This is a subject of a case, as you know, called Louisiana versus the FDA, which is currently in the Fifth Circuit. But we have the letter asked Todd Blanche to look at that case and perhaps consider entering a consent decree, restoring the Trump era rule and overriding the Biden era modification.
0: Now, in today's hearing, there's really two components of this that was brought up, and on this issue of the policy regarding mifepristone in-person dispensing versus non-in-person dispensing. That is currently, as you said, being litigated, but there's also an FDA review of the drug taking place, and that's kind of been used to shield any actions. But there's a second element that was brought up today in the hearing. That's the Comstock, which is a law that goes back to the 1860s, which prohibits the use of the mail to send abortion-related materials. That's not being litigated. That doesn't require review. That's just a matter of whether or not it's going to be enforced if it is applicable to the mailing of mifepristone. What was your sense from Todd Blanche's response to those questions?
21: Well, he said that President Trump is the most pro-life president we've had, and certainly the president has been important in terms of nominating Supreme Court justices that overruled Roe versus Wade. But on this issue, they seem to be somewhat ambivalent. As I said in today's hearing, if President Trump is the most pro-life president we've had, this should be an easy call. All we're asking for is a restoration of the Trump era rule and eliminating the Biden era modification, which I believe is a danger to the health of pregnant women who take this drug with the not knowing of the potential for serious side effects. And as you know, there have been instances where third parties have secretly given this drug to a pregnant girlfriend or someone else unbeknownst to them and caused serious problems. And so I think this is something that we've now, we're waiting an official response from Todd Blanche. I told him I expect that response before we vote on his nomination on the floor.
0: Just about 45 seconds left, Senator. One of the your colleagues who really let out on this issue, worked closely with me and others, Senator Lindsey Graham. Big shoes to fill. How are you and your colleagues processing his death?
21: Well, as you know, Lindsey was bigger than life. He was always involved in everything happening up on the Hill, but he was always a pro-life champion. And I was happy to work with him on those issues. His death came as quite a shock. We have some septuagenarian senators here, and you would expect them to be the ones who would perhaps leave us first, not a guy like Lindsey. So we miss him.
0: We will miss him. Thank you, Senator Cornyn. Stick with us, folks. We're back with more. Exodus chapter 9, verse 1 says, "Thus says the Lord God of the Hebrews, let my people go, that they may serve me." You see, America has freedom for a purpose. The question is, are we living by that purpose today? In Scripture, deliverance and freedom is never an end in itself. It is a liberation unto obedience, to worship, and to a covenantal relationship. God's demand to Pharaoh was not freedom for freedom's sake, but freedom so his people could identify with and belong to and serve him. Freedom that is not used to serve God will not endure. One of the founders actually echoed a similar warning. Thomas Jefferson wrote, "Indeed, I tremble for my country when I reflect that God is just and his justice cannot sleep forever." See, the founders understood we as a nation would be accountable to God for what he had granted to us. They sought freedom for a purpose. And that freedom was given to us as a nation for that same purpose, to serve God, to honor him, and to live as a people under his authority. In this 250th anniversary year, we must ask the question, are we living by that purpose today as a nation? Lord, we thank you for the godly foundation and heritage of our states. Lord, we would return to an understanding of the freedom that you've granted to us, that freedom has a name. His name is Jesus. And freedom has a purpose. It is to honor and glorify you. And I pray that our nation would return to that understanding of the purpose of the freedom that you have granted to us. We thank you, Father. By faith, we pray that we would return to that purpose. In Jesus' name we pray. Amen.
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0: Welcome back to Washington Watch. Good to have you with us. All right, each week we're pleased to share how our Pray Vote Stand chapter initiative is growing and to recognize new chapters that have joined. Now, this week we welcome our newest chapter in Dallas County, Texas. This makes Texas the first state to reach 10 chapters. We're just a few months into this, and it's growing quickly. So we want to congratulate this new chapter. We're excited to have them join this growing initiative of gatherings that are rooted in local churches in counties all across America. And they're committed to prayerful, biblical engagement. And we have to know how to engage the culture. And that is through Scripture. Bible tells us everything we need to know. If you'd like more information on how to join these chapters or to start one, simply text CHAPTERS to 67742. That's CHAPTERS to 67742. Or you can go to the website, frc.org/chapters. You can find out how you can join or start one in your county. 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Call upon me in the day of trouble. I will deliver you, and you shall glorify me. But to the wicked, God says, what right have you to declare my statutes or take my covenant in your mouth, seeing you hate instruction and cast my words behind you? First, the Lord here reminds us that the sacrifices we offer with our hands should flow from a grateful heart, recognizing what God has done for us. True worship is marked by genuine thankfulness before God. As we walk with Him, we can call upon Him in our day of trouble, and He promises to deliver us. In contrast, those who reject God's truth cannot claim His covenant promises while refusing His authority. You can't pick and choose what you like from God's word. God is not running a smorgasbord where you can choose a little mercy, a little grace, and a few blessings while leaving behind the truth. It doesn't work that way. We're to offer Him a thankful heart and obedient hands. For more on our journey through the Bible, text Bible to 67742. That's Bible to 67742. All right, as we've been talking about with Congress back in Washington this week, there's a lot going on before they hit the August break. So we want to bring in our Washington Stand panel to analyze some of this week's developments and what we can expect next week. Joining us now for today's panel are the Washington Stand's editorial director and writer Suzanne Bowdy and managing editor of broadcast Casey Harper. Suzanne, Casey, welcome and thanks for joining me.
3: Thanks, Tony.
0: Okay, let's start with you, Casey. Today we've been discussing the nomination hearing for Todd Blanche, in particular the exchanges regarding the abortion drug mifepristone. What did you take away from the hearing?
4: Sure. I mean, overall, I thought Blanche did pretty well, and I think he may have done what he needed to do to get the nomination. But on mifepristone, I wasn't entirely impressed. I mean, it was welcome to see that he called out the international shipping of the abortion pill, and I believe you played a clip of that earlier on the show, and it's a big problem. I mean, we're literally getting just pills from who knows where and who knows what's in them, right at the same time as we're having a fentanyl epidemic where poisons are mixed with pills and causing problems. So I'm glad he called that out, but it was notable that he didn't seem to put the same emphasis on domestic shipping, which is a huge problem as well. And I fear that this is just another example of a trend we've seen from the administration where they throw a bone to the pro-life movement. Like, we'll crack down on this, but not this, which is the real problem. And I think we're in danger of seeing that again.
0: Well, there's no nutritional value in bones. Suzanne, I will have to say I was very grateful for the senators who pressed in on this issue. Katie Britt, very passionate in her questioning. Mm-hmm. Ted Cruz asked some good questions. Senator Cornyn, of course, Josh Hawley. So, I mean, there were a lot of questions asked.
3: There were, and I'm sure the Trump administration is a little surprised at what a starring role mifepristone took in this confirmation hearing, because it was not brought up once or twice. It was brought up repeatedly. One of the things that I think was very disappointing, at least on Blanche's side, is he kept saying, well, we need the studies to be completed by the FDA before we defend this new rule. And it's unfortunate for him, but the Trump administration didn't need a new study to overturn the Biden rule its first term. And you don't need studies to enforce the laws that are already on the books. You need political will. And that's something that I think the Trump administration is really lacking right now. So I was also grateful for the pro-life senators. But I think if you're going to say we don't agree with the Biden rule, well, who is we and why aren't you doing something about it?
0: Yeah, it's an excellent point to bring up, Suzanne, because we hear, well, we're studying it. We're doing a, I think the administration, the White House called it a gold medal study that they're doing, digging into the science of mifepristone. There's enough evidence out there and even historical data, which before they cut it off, suggests that there's problems, especially when there's no oversight and this is being taken by women past the period of 10 weeks of gestation. So it's kind of like, I was thinking about this, kind of like if there's a warning and there's evidence to suggest that a bridge might be in jeopardy of collapsing. Not sure. We got to do a better study on it because we got to make sure that the infrastructure is still good. Are you still going to let people drive on it? I don't think so.
3: And we have plenty of testimonies from women who've both been harmed physically, but who've also been coerced into taking the drug and losing babies that they desperately wanted. There's ample evidence. There's testimonies. There has been research conducted by outside groups and testimonies of doctors. There's plenty of evidence to go on. And if even one person is hurt, I think we should care. But the fact of the matter is there are actually hundreds of women that have been harmed and unfortunately hundreds of thousands of unborn children.
0: Well, and the numbers are increasing day by day.
3: Right.
0: This is a huge problem. There's no denying that this is a problem. I think it goes what you said. It's what Attorney General Steve Marshall said. It's an issue of political will. All right, I want to move on to another issue somewhat related but different, and that is Reconciliation 3.0. That the framework has been announced today, $95 billion in this reconciliation package, and tomorrow it's going to be marked up. What do we know about it, Suzanne?
3: Well, it's crunch time right now on Capitol Hill, unfortunately, because of that little coup by House conservatives right before the July 4th break. There are only 7 legislative days left on the calendar before the August recess. So I don't envy House Speaker Mike Johnson right now. But so what they've done is they basically turned the Iran war supplemental into the reconciliation bill. But one of the sticking points is going to be, how do you pay for this? And I think that's what conservatives are concerned about. And here's an idea. Why don't you defund Planned Parenthood and put that money toward the military? We did it last year. We actually took away about $830 million from Planned Parenthood. We could actually do more if we wanted to, but I think there's real pressure from pro-lifers on Capitol Hill that if you're looking to save money, we've got some good places to do it.
0: And Casey, there's been other revelation of fraud. We're hearing more and more about the fraud that's being uncovered.
4: Yeah, I mean, there's plenty of fraud, and Medicaid is rife with it, and that's been exposed to the administration. And one point I want to make that's very interesting to me, and it's sort of been alluded to, is that both the policies we're talking about are things that the Trump administration has done in the past. They've defunded Planned Parenthood before. It's not some untouchable political landmine that they can't do anything with. And this mifepristone policy that we're referring to, that they say they need a study for, they didn't need that same study in the first term when they had in place the policy some of the policies they were advocating for. And so I think it's a little puzzling and part of a pattern of pro-lifers when we're seeing these things not happening. We're seeing the fraud in Planned Parenthood. And I mean, I think we're talking about all these issues like saving money, the fraud, the studies, the health to women. But it can't go without saying that we're also talking about the death of unborn children here. And there's a moral ground that we have to stand on at some point.
0: There's a moral ground. There's a spiritual ground. This is a spiritual issue at its heart, a spiritual battle for the moral landscape of our country and for the future. And I think, this is going to be controversial, and I usually avoid controversy, but this president is probably going to be, he's going to go down in history as the most pro-life president in his first term, most pro-life Republican president in his first term. If he continues on this path, he could end up being the most pro-abortion Republican president as well. Because when we look at the increase in abortion in this country, we're talking about a 20% increase in abortion that's being facilitated by a policy that he controls.
3: And look at what that's happening under Republican House, Senate, and administration as well. So if we're not going to do something about that now, I'm not sure when we will.
0: I mean, that's a perfect point. Because what's happened over and over again, I mean, this is what happens when you've been around a long time. You know, after the next election, we'll take care of that. After the next election. But you know, what I commend the president for in his first administration, he didn't wait to the next election. He did it. He did those things that needed to be done. And he's doing some of those things even now. He's doing, but not when it comes to these core issues, which in my conversations with him, it's not a political issue, it's a spiritual issue. And I believe that this is how I see it. And people are free to disagree with me, and they do all the time. But the reality is God extended to us grace and mercy and the overturn of Roe, giving us a chance to get it right and repent of the shedding of innocent blood. And we're not doing the work of repentance. We're increasing the shedding of innocent blood. And I think that puts us in a very dangerous position. And speaking of that, I want to move on to another topic because I think this speaks, I think it's related. I think all these issues we see and we talk about are related. Yesterday, two justices from the U.S. Supreme Court made a rare congressional appearance seeking a boost in funding for security. Now, Justice Amy Coney Barrett told a House subcommittee that the threat level against her and other federal judges, and she specifically talked about after the opinion on Doe or on Roe v. Wade, the overturn in Dobbs, was leaked, that she had to wear a bulletproof vest. So Casey, I mean, this speaks to the confrontation over this issue, but also the lawlessness that's breaking out in our society.
4: Yeah, it certainly does. And just a quick few numbers to put some context around this. About $250 million budget request for the Supreme Court is what they were asking for, about a 10% increase, $14.6 million for security. And a couple more numbers that are relevant that the justices pointed to was a 38% projected increase in threats this year after a 25% increase last year. And so what does that tell us? It tells us this was not an anomaly because of Roe. This is part of a greater, more alarming trend. And I think you're right about the spiritual implications and some of the things that are feeding into this, the lawlessness that we're seeing. But sort of the quiet part that was not said out loud is that the left has a political violence problem. I mean, you know, we need all this money for security. And by the way, it came after we were about to overturn Roe v. Wade. So who would have been incentivized to do that? You've seen this in other ways. Assassination of Charlie Kirk, assassination attempts against President Trump, Antifa, Black Lives Matter, burning down cities. There's more. In journalism, 3 is a trend. And we're up to 23, Tony. And I'm not happy about it. But I think we have to say the truth about it. Violence is not just partisan, but there is a political violence problem on the left.
0: Suzanne, our system of government doesn't work if we are given over to lawlessness and violence.
3: No, but I also think we need to look at where this is coming from. And in the last several years, there's been a real slow burn, a coarsening of our culture. If you look at our political leaders right now, some of the rhetoric that they're using that we would have never imagined coming out of the mouths of elected officials who have the greatest stage in the world. There's been a real just coarsening and vitriolic exchange between both sides. And what I think that really does is it prompts you, and I'm including Trump in that. I mean, we see some of the tweets coming out. These are not things that used to come out of the mouths of presidents. And I think what that does is it sort of demeans the other side. It sort of leads to a situation where you don't see the common dignity of another person when there's no civility. And so you somehow start to justify violence and threats of violence. But that's how we got here. And I think we need to take a real look. And I know Mike Johnson was actually part of, I believe, like a civility, sort of a decorum caucus in Congress. I think we need to bring that back. I think we need to resume just treating people with respect, which seems to be so lost in our culture, not just on Capitol Hill, but everywhere.
0: Yeah, right. Mike introduced that as a freshman. He introduced that. I encouraged him recently to bring that back. You know, Casey, Suzanne brings up a very important point. And I want you to address this as a Christian. You know, we look and we hear all this stuff, but we have a role to play. We can do something about it.
4: Certainly. I mean, we're biblically, we're called to pray for our leaders, and that's really important. That's how we got the overturning of Roe v. Wade. But I think it goes to your Stand on the Word segment at the beginning, just maybe 10 minutes ago, where you read the verse where it basically, I can't quote it verbatim, forgive me, but it, where the Lord is talking about, we want the blessings of God, but we put his words behind us, I think is the language of the psalm. And we put his words behind us. And I think we're, in many areas of American life right now, we're doing that very thing. We want God to protect our justices and bring back decorum and give us great godly leaders, but we're, you know, killing the unborn more than we ever have. We want God to give us happy families and marriages and bless us financially, but we have, you know, I don't want to list off every sin because I'm, you know, play favorites and omit others, but there's more than enough to name. And so on the one hand, we're lamenting that we don't have seem to have God's blessing the way we did. On the other hand, we're continually putting God's words behind us.
0: Yeah, so good. That's right. Absolutely. So if we want God's blessing, we have to embrace God's way and walk in his word as we embrace it. Just a little over 45 seconds left. Lightning round. Daylight savings time passes out of the House. Are you for it, Suzanne?
3: Permanent for it. I'm very interested in what you think about this because I don't think it's ever come up on the show, has it?
0: No, but see, I'm not a big fan of it because I want my daylight in the mornings when I get up so I can go running.
3: Boo.
0: I don't want it at night. I'm in bed. It'll make it harder for me to go to sleep.
4: Suzanne sleeps in, so I'm not surprised by this take at all.
0: All right, Casey, what? For it, against it?
4: Probably for it because I don't want my kids' sleep schedule to be knocked off.
3: Great point. Yeah.
0: Well, we'll see where the Senate lands on daylight savings time. Casey, Suzanne, thanks so much for joining me.
4: Thanks, Doug.
0: And folks, I want to thank you for joining us as well. You've got a lot to pray about, so I encourage you to continue to pray and continue to stand on biblical truth.
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6: There's a war raging around us, in society, in our churches, and in our homes. It's a battle for the truth. Is God real? Does he speak? And if so, how would we know? Many churches are faithfully proclaiming the truths found in Scripture. 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
22: Hello, this is Diana File, and I want you to join me once again in Psalm 18. This psalm was written by David after he had been delivered by God from all of his enemies, including from Saul. And if you want to read in the Bible some very interesting things you can read about David's life, you can see that Saul tried to kill him over and over and over and over and over again. One Bible scholar said either 21 or 22 times Saul tried to kill David. And yet he escaped every single time. He attributed that to who his trust was in. And so that's where he's describing this in this psalm, that he loves the Lord, and he begins to say who the Lord is to him. And I want to take up where he said, "You're my God, my strength, in whom I trust." You see, it is important to declare your trust in God. He says, "You're my shield and the horn of my salvation, my stronghold." Now, I want to go into that a little bit deeper, into those words. When he said that you're my shield, that word means buckler or defender. So see, David's saying, "Lord, you're my buckler, you're my shield, my defender." What are you saying to the Lord? Who is he to you? See, you have to make it personal. And so it's very important that we use our mouth to speak who God is and to declare these things over our lives. Now, this scripture in Proverbs 2, verse 7 and 8 goes along with this, that he's our buckler. Well, first of all, I have another scripture. Buckler and defender. Psalm 18:30 says, "As for God, his way is perfect. The word of the Lord is proven. He is a shield to all who trust in Him. Wow, what a promise. God's way is perfect. You do not have to ever wonder about God. You know, people can be one way one moment and the opposite the next moment. And we're living in a day and time when there's a lot of deception and there's a lot of confusion in people's minds. And we don't have to experience that. We don't have to be confused because we have God. We have the word of the Lord. And His way is proven. He is a shield to all who trust in Him. See, it's like you have to declare your trust in God. You have to declare who He is to you. Instead of talking about how big, I don't know what to do. Look at this problem. It looks so big. Look, it looks like a mountain in front of me. That's the wrong way to talk. What you need to talk is who God is and how powerful He is. His way is perfect. I tell you what, just to know that is so strengthening to your spirit, man. And then let me share this Proverbs 2, verse 7 and 8. He stores up sound wisdom for the upright. He is a shield to those who walk uprightly. He guards the paths of justice and preserves the way of His saints. Glory to God. You can be preserved today. You can be lifted up. You can know that the Lord will be your shield if you walk uprightly. In other words, you're not trying to be somebody you're not. You're walking uprightly. Well, until next time, get into the Word and let the Word get in you.
7: Today is Wednesday, July 15th. Let's take a look at the weather for the Amarillo area. Mostly clear skies tonight, overnight low to mid-60s. Tomorrow, high temperature about 90 with south winds 10 to 15 miles per hour. Mostly sunny on Friday, high temperature again about 90 degrees. Saturday and Sunday, high temperature expected to be in the mid-90s.
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certain scriptures, then they're held in bondage because they didn't rightly divide the word of truth. Every one of us have heard people talk about the chastening of the Lord. Well, we're going to find out what the Bible says about it. See, all some people know about the Bible is what they heard that somebody said they thought they heard somebody say about it. Well, that's not good enough. Let's find out what the Bible really said about it. Then apply it to our situation in life and rightly divide God's word. When you do, you see, the knowledge of the truth will set you free. I believe it was Hosea that prophesied. God said through his prophet Hosea, "My people are destroyed for lack of knowledge." You see, he didn't say God's people were destroyed because the devil was so great, because he's so powerful, that he's such an almighty. But he said, "My people are destroyed for lack of knowledge." So then Jesus came along and said, "If you continue in my word, then you'll be my disciples indeed, and you shall know the truth, and the truth shall make you free." So you see, it's not just the truth that sets you free, because everyone that has a Bible has the truth. But you see, you have to have the knowledge of the truth. How many of you know you can't believe any further than you have knowledge? You've got to know the truth before it sets you free. So that's why we're talking about rightly dividing the Word of God and kicking over some sacred cows, some scriptures that have kind of held people in bondage. Let's read from the 11th chapter of Hebrews. And let's read from verse 6. "But without faith it is impossible to please him," talking about God. Without faith it's impossible to please God. "For he that cometh to God must believe that he is, and that he is the rewarder of them that diligently seek him." Now notice that the writer says you can't please God without faith. It's an impossibility. The reason for that is that God is a faith God. And all that God has given to us, he's given us through the avenue of faith. Every promise of God's word, the way you tap into these promises is through faith. The Apostle Paul put it this way: by faith you have access into the grace of God. There is no way to get into the grace of God except through faith. Now, faith is a law. It's a law of the new covenant. Under the old covenant, there was what they call the old law, or the old covenant was the old law. People had a limited righteousness under the old law because it was through the law of works. But now it's through the law of faith. And faith then is the law of the new covenant. The Apostle Paul in Romans, the 3rd chapter, says, "Do we make void the law through faith?" He said, "God forbid, we establish the law." But the law he's referring to is the law of the new covenant, which is the law of faith. Now here he says, without faith it's impossible to please God, and he that cometh to God must believe that he is, and that he is the rewarder of them that diligently seek him. It's not enough to believe that God exists. We must believe that God is the rewarder of them that diligently seek him. Now that's what it takes to please God. We got to come to God, we got to believe that he is, and that he's the rewarder. He's not the one that takes away. He's not the one that causes us problems in life and causes all the trials and tests to come our way. Now see, there's kind of been an undercurrent in religious circles that the trials, the tests, the problems that you have in life are designed of God to make you stronger. And then you always hear somebody talk about, well, you know, God led the children through the wilderness, children of Israel. Well, you ought to check up on the wilderness experience. It wasn't God's will for the children of Israel to spend 40 years in the wilderness. It was their disobedience that caused them to stay there that long. And then some suggest that it is the trials and the tests of life that makes their faith stronger. Well, ask yourself, did it make theirs any stronger? The children of Israel. No, it didn't make their faith stronger. It killed them. And it'll kill you if you stay there long enough. And we need to understand some of these things. God is a rewarder of them that diligently seek him. The children of Israel spent 40 years in the wilderness because of disobedience. The Bible says they wouldn't mix any faith with the Word of God. See, God said, "I've given you the land, it belongs to you. Go in and possess it."

0: But they wouldn't mix any faith with that word. You see, the writer of the Hebrews said in the 4th chapter of Hebrews that the word was preached to us as well as unto them. But the word preached did not profit them, not being mixed with faith in them that heard it. So it takes faith to please God. And we must believe that He is the rewarder of them that diligently seek Him. What we're saying is the phrase that Oral Roberts coined, and that is, God is a good God. How many of you believe that? Amen. Praise God, I'll tell you what, God's on our side. But did you know there's millions of people that doesn't know God's on their side? Through religious tradition and preconceived ideas, see, people have decided that God's a big, you know, old gray-headed man with a long beard and a big stick. And if you ever miss it, he's going to slap you down and put his foot on you. No, thank God, that's not my Father. We got to believe that He is and that He's the rewarder of them that diligently seek Him. Now, come right on over to the 12th chapter of Hebrews. Now, you'll notice here in the 12th chapter, after the faith chapter, and we're going to cover the 11th chapter in some of the other sessions, we're going to talk about the others of Hebrews 11. You know, there's some valid questions there. Sometimes people say, well, I know all of the great faith hall of fame there in Hebrews 11, but what about the others that were tortured, those that were sawn asunder? What happened there? Well, those are some valid questions, and we're going to get into that. But for this session, let's go into the 12th chapter. It says, wherefore, seeing we also are compassed about by so great a cloud of witnesses, let us lay aside every weight and every sin that doth so easily beset us. Let us run with patience the race that is set before us, looking unto Jesus, the author and the finisher of our faith. Now that phrase I want you to underline in your Bible, looking unto Jesus, the author and the finisher of our faith. This tells you that Jesus is the author of your faith. Jesus is the finisher of your faith. Now notice it didn't say that trials and tests was the author of your faith. It didn't say that the trying of your faith, James didn't say the trying of your faith makes it stronger. He said the trying of your faith worketh patience. Let patience have her perfect work. Patience is a spiritual force that undergirds your faith, causes you to become constant through a trial because of what you believe, because of you believing that God is on your side. But you see, when you look at this and understand what he's saying here, Jesus is the author. Now, who was Jesus? Jesus was the Word of God. In the beginning was the Word was with God, the Word was God. All things were made by Him. Without Him was not anything made that was made. Through faith we understand the worlds were framed by the Word of God. Now what he's saying is that Jesus was the Word. Jesus was the Word of God personified. Now here he is saying that the Word is the author. Jesus is the author of our faith, or the Word is the author of our faith. Now you can understand that if you go to Romans the 10th chapter and see what the Apostle Paul said. So then faith cometh by hearing the Word of God. Now that's where faith comes from. That's where it starts. That's where faith starts, is by hearing the Word of God. But you see, if you don't hear the Word of God, the faith won't come. That's why the Apostle Paul says, God has dealt to every man the measure of faith. See, he's dealt to every man the measure of faith, not a measure, the measure. Now how do you measure faith? Have you ever thought about that? Just think about it for a minute. How would you measure faith? Now, if faith comes by hearing the Word of God, and if God's Word is filled with faith, then the only way that you could measure faith was to measure the amount of Word that was in you. See, if someone says, well, I just don't have faith to believe God for finances. Well, that means there's lack of the Word of promise in you concerning finances. Now, see, you might be highly developed in some of the other areas. You could be highly developed in faith concerning healing because maybe you'd been taught that, see. But maybe you'd been raised or had grown up in a church where they were, you know, kind of thumbs down on the prosperity message. And I'll tell you, if you're taught every day and every Sunday that to be prosperous is wrong and to be poor is humble, you'll more than likely be poor. Not because it's God's will, but because it's what you believe, see. Now, the Word of God is where the faith comes from. That's why that an individual could be highly developed in one area, such as healing, and not have any faith in the other area of promise, which would be finances or maybe baptism of the Holy Spirit, see. We have to take God's word for it. But when we get off of God's word and go toward religious tradition and traditional ideas, you see, Jesus said, through man's tradition, they've made the word of God of none effect. So if we take tradition for it instead of what God said about it, then, you see, we could have no faith at all for healing because they might have been raised in a church and taught that healing went out with the apostle, you see.
1: 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I appreciate you joining us for the Concepts of Faith broadcast today. I trust you've been blessed by the Word of God. All this week, our CD offer is number 7121. 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
2: You know, so many people believe that the Lord chastens you with sickness and disease and poverty and all kinds of bad things. But Paul wrote to Timothy and said, study to show thyself approved, a workman needed not be ashamed, rightly dividing the word of truth. Now let's look at what the scripture says about this. In the 12th chapter of Hebrews is the key to it. Verse 5 says, and you have forgotten the exhortation which speaketh unto you as unto children. My son, despise not the chastening of the Lord, nor faint when thou art rebuked of him. Now the chastening of the Lord is through his word. Now notice the context of the scripture. You have forgotten the exhortation which speaketh unto you as unto children. How do you chasten a child? With words. You chasten them with words. You don't burn a blister on their hand and say that'll teach you not to touch the hot stove. That's child abuse. They will put you in jail for stuff like that, and yet people accuse God of putting sickness and disease on his children to chasten them. Notice, it says, you have forgotten the exhortation which speaketh unto you as unto children. Verse 6 says, whom the Lord loveth, he chasteneth, and scourgeth every son whom he receiveth. He chastens us with his word. I believe it's Psalms 94. He said, he chastens us out of his word. That's offer number 7121, the chastening of the Lord.
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5: Welcome to Victorious Faith. I'm Cherry Campbell. Today I'm going to continue sharing with you in the message I've been sharing with you in the last several broadcasts that I preached in one of our Victorious Faith services called True Value, in which we are studying what is precious to God and what is precious to you. 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And when you click on the video, then in the description box below the video, you will see the link to download the notes. Now join me in our live service for the continuation of this message, True Value. How can they hear without someone preaching? Many people have a Bible and they can't read it. What did the Ethiopian eunuch say? Philip came up beside him and he was reading Isaiah. Philip said, "Do you understand what you're reading?" The eunuch said, "How can I? Unless someone explains it." Yes, there have been people saved reading the Bible, but they are far, far, far, far the minority. Probably 99.9% of people saved heard somebody preach. Might have been an evangelist like Oral Roberts. Might have been on TV. They flipped the channel or on the radio. Or a friend. Someone come up to them. They went to the church service. Somebody took them to a church when they were little. They heard something. They didn't get it. I know. I've heard testimonies. People read the Bible. They got saved. But the percentage of those that read the Bible and got saved is this small compared to those that heard preaching and got saved, answered an altar call in an evangelistic crusade or in a church, went to the altar and gave their heart to Jesus. How many of you here heard and went to the altar, heard the word preached? That's probably, it's almost everybody that saved heard. So I'm trying to show you what does God consider valuable and important. And what people think is important is not what God thinks is important. And there are even Christians who will say it's more important to feed the poor than to send missionaries or to preach. And that's not what the Bible says. Jesus said, "You will always have the poor." The gospel is, "Go ye into all the world and preach the gospel." And how can they hear without someone preaching? How can they preach unless they are sent? As it is written, "How beautiful are the feet of those who bring good news." Not how beautiful is the envelope that sent a Bible. And so I'm just trying to, when I heard people say regarding the Bible translation, they said, and it wasn't the translators. It was people that was supporting the translators. They said it's more important to support the translation of the Bible than to preach. Wrong. People can have a Bible and not understand it. People need to hear the preaching. Nearly everybody who has been saved by hearing. The Ethiopian eunuch and Philip is the scriptural basis. Philip said, "Can you understand what you read? How can I? Unless someone explains it to me." Yes, there have been a very small percentage of people who read the Bible and got saved. They are very small. 99.9%, I expect, got saved by hearing the word preached. The word preached is more important even than sending a Bible. People need to hear the word. I'm trying to show you what is truth. People get things mixed up in their head. Feeding the poor is more important. Clothing the naked is more important. No, that just helps them in this life. It will not save them for eternity. But even a Bible cannot necessarily help someone if they don't have a preacher or a teacher to explain it. So we have to understand. I'm going to get through these scriptures as quickly as I can. 1 Corinthians 1, 18 to 25. "For the message of the cross is foolishness." Okay, we already read that. Verse 21. "For since in the wisdom of God, the world through its wisdom did not know him, God was pleased through the foolishness of what was preached to save those who believe." To save those who what? Believe. "Jews demand miraculous signs. Greeks look for wisdom." These are the intellectuals. The Greeks are like the intellectuals of today. The scholars that scorn and scoff the gospel. "But we preach Christ crucified." It's a stumbling block to Jews and it's foolishness to Gentiles. Yes, we see it today. "Those foolish but think they're so wise in their own eyes. But to those whom God has called, both Jews and Greeks or Gentiles, Christ, the power of God and the wisdom of God. For the foolishness of God is wiser than man's wisdom, and the weakness of God is stronger than man's strength. 1 Corinthians 2:6-7. We do, however, speak a message of wisdom among the mature, but not the wisdom of this age or of the rulers of this age who are coming to nothing. No, we speak of God's secret. There's the hidden, a secret wisdom, a wisdom that has been hidden and that God destined for our glory before time began. And this is back in Colossians 2, hidden all the treasures of wisdom and knowledge. Also, when I was in my early 20s, I read a book that likened the revelations of God as a big treasure chest. It had a lid down on it, you know, like you see in the old pictures, a big treasure chest. And they lifted the lid, and inside were these giant precious stones, red, green, blue, yellow, rubies, emeralds, sapphires, diamonds, topaz. And when this person took hold of one, revelation came to them. It's like they were caught into the spirit and their eyes were opened up into revelation knowledge. And so that each stone represented a revelation. And when I read that combined with this, that's when I was saying, the Bible is a treasure chest. I'm looking for those revelations. Take hold of one, Lord, and show it to me. Open my eyes to see things that I didn't see and understand what I didn't understand. That's why I pray that before every service, that we see what we didn't see, understand what we didn't understand. It's a wisdom that has been hidden that God destined for our glory before time began. Proverbs 3:13-18. Blessed is the man who finds wisdom. You have to find it. But to find it, you've got to seek it. The man who gains understanding, for she is more profitable than silver and yields better returns than gold. She is more precious than rubies. Nothing you desire can compare with her. The American dream does not compare. Your retirement does not compare. Why? Because long life is in her right hand, and in her left hand are riches and honor. You can seek it the world's way and get it and it be stolen from you. But you get it through wisdom, and it cannot be stolen from you. It cannot be stolen from you when it comes through God's wisdom. Long life is in her right hand, and in her left hand are riches and honor. Her ways are pleasant ways, and all her paths are peace. You won't get peace in the world, but peace is in her way. She is a tree of life. To those who embrace her, those who lay hold of her will be blessed. Is that the life you want? It's what I want. Proverbs 8:11. For wisdom is more precious than rubies, and nothing you desire can compare with her. Proverbs 8:34-36. Blessed is the man who listens to me. Wisdom is speaking here. Watching daily at my doors, waiting at my doorway. For whoever finds me finds life. You want to seek life somewhere else? You won't get it. But you seek me, you'll find life and receives favor from the Lord. But whoever fails to find me harms himself. All who hate me love death. Wisdom is the principal thing. In all you're getting, get wisdom. In all you're seeking, seek wisdom. Seek God's knowledge and understanding. Everything else pales. It can be stolen from you, but what you get through God's wisdom will be preserved, give you long life. And then what else is precious? Guess what? Faith is also precious. 2 Thessalonians 3:2. And pray that we may be delivered from wicked and evil men, for not everyone has faith. Now, what is one of the definitions of precious? Rare. Rare is one of the definitions of precious. So rare is the definition of precious. Not everyone has faith. So that means faith is rare. That means faith is precious. Many don't have it. That's why it's rare. That's why it's precious. 2 Peter 1:1, Simon Peter calls it that. A servant and apostle of Jesus Christ to those who, through the righteousness of our God and Savior Jesus Christ, have received a faith as precious as ours. Rare, valuable, costly as ours. Luke 18:8. However, When the Son of Man comes, will he find faith on the earth? That's why faith is precious, because it is rare. Those of us like you and me, that's another reason why this building is not filled right now. Because most of the world, including a lot of the body of Christ, do not consider the Word of God to be valuable and precious. They'd rather be watching a movie. And yet, we're expecting the harvest, the outpouring of the Spirit, the rain of the Spirit, and he's going to change people's hearts. And there will be a flood of people coming into the churches seeking the treasures of God. So that's why we will have our doors bursting. But faith is precious. Now, finally, if you seek God's ways, remember we talked about the worthless, futile, useless, foolish, empty, vain way of life. But we don't want that. We don't want a worthless, vain, empty way of life. If you seek God's ways and his word and his wisdom, your life will be fruitful and valuable and of great worth to God and to you. John 15, verses 4, 5, and 8. Remain in me, and I will remain in you. No branch can bear fruit by itself. It must remain in the vine. Neither can you bear fruit unless you remain in me. I am the vine. You are the branches. If a man remains in me and I in him, that means continuously looking to him, thinking of him, studying his word, listening to him every day. More than you get the input of the world. You got to have more input from God than input from the world. If a man remains in me and I in him, he will bear much fruit. Apart from me, you can do nothing. Your life will be useless. This is to my Father's glory that you bear much fruit, showing yourselves to be my disciples. And John 15, 16, you did not choose me, but I chose you and appointed you to go and bear fruit, fruit that will last. What you just heard was the continuation of a message that I preached in one of our Victorious Faith services called True Value, in which we are studying what is precious to God and what is precious to you. And we will continue this message again tomorrow. So join me again tomorrow, and remember, God loves you. You are blessed and highly favored by the Lord.
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1: Listen, it's not the absence of trouble. That's what the world tries to tell you peace is. Settle this thing down so there's not so much trouble. That's not peace. That's not true peace. That's not the peace he's talking about. And yet, it's part of your armor. And yet, it's part of the fruits of the Holy Spirit. This is powerful. This is something that we should all be going after. Yeah. I'm going to say it again. It's not the absence of trouble. It's the presence of God. I've experienced it. There is no way, no scholar, no Christian, no anything can tell me how powerful this is. To be at peace in the middle of chaos. Nothing like that's somebody who's fully prepared. God can use them. Because if chaos breaks out, and weapons will be formed against you, you've got your shoes on. You put your peace on. Now let's learn a little bit about this peace. Remember, it's a peace that surpasses all understanding. It's a divine gift from God. It's a product and a fruit of the Holy Spirit. It's not human invention. You can't manufacture it, all right? But here's what we do know. Let's say what we do know. We can put it on, right? And the Bible says we can allow it to rule our hearts. Yeah. Yeah. This is so interesting. You got to understand about allowing it to rule.
2: Right. Yeah.
3: Yes. Yes. Yes.
1: You're trying to rule.
2: Get out of the way.
1: Come on. No. Get out of the way. Because peace is created to rule. This is really good. It involves trusting God. It involves praying. And it involves being thankful. And I would say the key to this peace is not necessarily trying harder, but focusing on the Prince of Peace. And this is the year to shift from panic to peace. How many realize that peace has an action? Colossians 3:15. Here we go. Are y'all okay? Yay, good. Keep it going. I want to hear. And let the peace that comes from Christ what?
2: Rule
1: your heart. This is an active, ongoing decision on your part to let it rule. That word in the Greek is umpire. You want to know how many times I tried to change umpire's rule? I kicked dirt on them, spit sunflower seeds, called them things you don't want to hear, begged and pleaded, and tried to change their rule, knowing they were nerdy and never played sports in their life, knowing that they had a power they were abusing because they didn't like me. But they had rule. They had rule. And I learned, finally, through years, they have rule. And I got to where I wasn't arguing with them anymore. I got to where I tried to become friends with them. That's smart. Because they have rule. Y'all aren't putting this together. Peace rules. If you allow it to, if you let it rule, and it will rule. Isn't it interesting, that word? Let it rule. Let it umpire. You haven't let it. You've used excuses. You've done other things and you haven't let it. No, let it. Let it. Because it will. Deep down from inside of you, it will. That's where it comes from. Glory to God. Jesus says, my peace I give to you, not as the world gives. Amen. It's a gift, and it will rule if you let it supernaturally. Because it's a product of the Holy Spirit that if you're born again, it's there. The Bible says to pursue peace. The Bible says to follow peace. The Bible says to make peace, make effort to make peace with all men. The Bible says to pursue peace with everyone. Psalm 34:14, turn away from evil, do good, seek and pursue peace. What's the Greek word for peace? I can't pronounce it. But that's not what's important right now. But here's what it says. It says it's the equivalent for the Hebrew word shalom. It's the Greek equivalent for the Hebrew word shalom. This peace that we're to let rule. And it means wholeness, completeness, tranquility in the soul that is unaffected by the outward circumstances or pressures. Tranquility in your mind. Right? The Greek study said when a person is dominated or ruled by this, oh, you'll see them and you'll know them. They'll be the rock. Mom was the one dominated in our family, and Dad's side of the family was not. And so it affected other people. It strengthened other people. It helped other people. When a person is dominated, this is what the Greek study said. When a person is dominated by this peace, or they let it rule them, they are calm even in the midst of circumstances that would normally be nerve-wracking, traumatic, or upsetting. Self-control. Great example, Mr. Author, and the one that can preach it better than anybody in the world, Paul. Paul in Acts 27. Watch this now. Paul was in a ship that was dangerously being tossed by raging waves. Scholars compared it to a typhoon or a hurricane. One scholar said it must have felt as if a monster had seized the ship and he was tearing that ship piece by piece. That's how bad this was. But right in the midst of all hopelessness, Paul stood up and said, I'm going to read it exactly. Now I exhort you. Paul's talking. We're going to die. What's he saying? Now I exhort you to be of good cheer. For there shall be no loss of any man's life among you. That's news, right? But of the ship, for there stood by me this night the angel of God, who I am and who I serve, saying, fear not. Paul heard from the Lord. Paul heard from the Lord. Therefore, he was able to hear the truth up from deep inside of him. Peace began to rule. You thought it was just him and his courage.
3: No, that's not supernatural.
1: You thought it was just David and his courage.
3: No.
1: That's lack of knowledge, people. It comes from, we were designed and created. When we got born again, it's there. If you let it rule. And you'll be the rock that God needs in that family situation. All heard from the Lord. And it caused a supernatural peace to rise up from deep inside of him. He was able to be that rock in a very serious situation. As a very serious situation. And because he was the rock, he was able to bring strength to everyone else who was on that ship. You may be in a very serious situation with your family, with your friends, with your coworkers, with whoever, but God needs you to be the rock. God needs Christians who are not holding signs and God needs Christians who let peace rule. Not your way rule. Not your definition of peace rule. But let the peace he put in there. And you do that by putting on those shoes. I'm letting peace rule me today. So there's a situation that comes to your mind. Lord, I love, it's not that person. I love that person. I pray for that person. Now, you spirit that's trying to bind her or him or whoever, and this is, I bind you, I wrestle against you. I plead the blood of Jesus against you. But meanwhile, I keep my peace with people. I love people because everything hangs on it. My healing hangs, my confession over my family and my finances hang on it. Jesus said, don't have a people problem. Don't have a God problem, and don't have a people problem. Paul said, don't put this armor on. Get. If you've got something against somebody. Mark 11, 25, 23, 24. You want to speak? You're speaking, you're confessing every day and nothing's working? You might want to check your people problem. Well-placed verses. Glory to God. And if you become this rock, you're going to bring strength and peace to people around you. So don't think you have to give way to upsetting emotions or difficult and challenging moments. You don't have to give way to that. Pursue peace. Put it on. And the Holy Spirit will work in you. And he will release a supernatural joy, a dominating peace deep down inside of you. The fruits of the Spirit have the power to keep you joyful, calm, stable, peaceful. That normally would put you over the edge. This is exactly what manifested on that day when Paul was on that ship. And not only on that day, it manifested when he was in prison with Silas. Put in prison. Put in stocks where they had to break bones to put you in the stocks. But yet he knew about this. He knew how to put it on and pursue it. And he did it. And deep within him, it began to rule. And he was able to, normally what would be over the edge, I'm done, God, where are you, how come? He began to praise and worship and sing to God, which strengthened, because he was the rock, which strengthened Silas. And not only that, brought down, tore off chains, freed people, got people saved, walls came down. All because he let it rule him. The peace is there. You just got to make the decision to let it rule you.
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5: Kenneth Hagin is next. We have something very interesting, very informative, very important. And the subject of dealing with demons, the series that we're going to be sharing a portion of is from Demonic Influence. It's a 4-CD series in which Brother Hagin talks about the reality of demons and their influence on people, how the Word of God will set you free. He'll talk about the difference between angels and demons. And he shares testimonies of people that were set free from demonic influence. There's a lot of demonic influence around us today. We need to be aware of it, and we need to be prepared to deal with it properly. Let's listen to this teaching from Kenneth Hagin.
6: About 2.5 years later, her sister was on what the doctor said was her deathbed, and under our ministry, my wife and I, she was raised up from a deathbed on Thursday, and on Sunday she's over in our meeting church. We was in a different town shouting the victory. And so she told us about her sister. Said, I know we can't get in there to minister to her, but I said, well, we'll pray about it. And we had a little prayer group there, and we turned it over to them. They prayed about 10 days, and the authorities wrote their folks, this is during World War II, 1943, and said, we feel it'd be well for your daughter to come home on furlough. She's not violently insane anymore. We don't believe she ever will be violently insane anymore, but she'll always need institutional care. However, you know, the war was on, World War II, 1943, and we're short of help. And she's been in a padded cell for 2.5 years. No sunshine, no exercise. Her general overall health has deteriorated. If you could come and get her and take her home for a 2-week furlough and keep her out in the sunshine. If you have a city park walker all day long, the fresh air. She hadn't had any fresh air in 2.5 years. Walker and no sunshine, 2.5 years. No exercise, 2.5 years. Little room, little padded cell. Walker, exercise her. If the change of environment and sunshine and fresh air and so on doesn't improve her appetite, she's not going to live much longer. So now we'll forget it. First Saturday of May, 1943, she brought her to our parsonage. To make a long story short, as we prayed, the Spirit of God said to me, go stand in front of her and say, come out, thy unclean spirit. And you know, quite usually sometimes I say I did, he did, and it did. Thank God she was delivered. They had to take her back because she's a protege of the state, but the same psychiatrist that said her mind will never be right. After they ran their test, pronounced her normal, dismissed her, sent her home. 19 years later, she was a lady in her mid-40s. 19 years later, when she's about 67 years old, so she must have been about 48 then, 19 years later, she's still teaching the Sunday school class, church, working in the place of business, and keen mentally.
7: Glory.
6: Well, how did that unclean spirit get a hold of that minister of the gospel? Well, she said she began to worry about things. Worry opens the door to the devil, friends. Because that unclean spirit got a hold of her mind, does that mean that she's lost and going to hell? No, certainly not. Didn't get into her spirit. It's in her head. Oh, you're listening to it. The moment we cast it out, now it didn't leave immediately, but it left. When she was all right, her spirit was immediately right back where it was. And she had no knowledge of this period of time, these things happening. Now, different cases are different, but I've noticed many times in dealing with these kind of cases, you've got to deal with an unclean spirit. You'll notice particularly dealing with a lot of immorality and sexual sins, you have to deal with a spirit, an unclean spirit. But thank God we've got the equipment. Hallelujah. Hallelujah. Did you hear me?
8: Amen.
6: We've got the name of Jesus.
8: Amen.
6: We've got the power of the Holy Ghost.
8: Amen.
6: We've got the gifts of the Spirit.
8: Amen.
6: If we'll reach out in faith and begin to act in faith, blessed be God, things will happen.
8: Amen.
6: Can you say amen? I'm just trusting God to bring out of the Yamasika the Dalo to Guinness, Guinness, Dingley, Guinness, Dangled out of the Frupul to Tefe, Jesus, Ton, the Test. And so He will. He'll bring out of my spirit. That's what the Holy Spirit has put into my spirit. That which by years of feeding upon God's Word and walking in experiences there, He'll bring it out, exhibit it to you, so that you can learn and walk in the things of the Spirit. And deeper knowledge of the things of the Spirit will come to you. And deeper insight into the realm of spirits, so that you will be conscious not only of the devil and his works and know something about their affairs and their devices and his devices, but you'll know something about the Spirit of the living God. And you'll know something about the angels, which are ministering spirits. And angels in these days shall appear unto many. And some will shake their head and said, oh, those foolish people. I knew they was going off of the deep end. But when those things, the message that the angel comes, because the angel will bring the message of deliverance. Notice that it said the angel of the Lord encamped around about them to deliver. To deliver them. The angel brought to Paul the message of deliverance. What to do. And when these things shall have come to pass and deliverances shall have been gotten, then many will turn back and say, well, I was mistaken. I did not understand that. And I'm willing to listen. Come, come, or let me come and teach me. And so many shall be taught, and it shall be said in these last days, as it is written in the word, it shall come to pass, they that be strong in the Lord shall do exploits. Yea, fear the Lord, trust in the Lord, have a reverence for him, and he shall honor thee. Hallelujah. Thank you, thank you, thank you, thank you, thank you, thank you, thank you, thank you, thank you. Thank you, thank you, thank you, thank you, thank you, Lord Jesus. Now I see this in the spirit. I do not tell you, many times the prophet of the Old Testament, he was not prophesying. He just said, thus saith the Lord. He just telling you what the Lord said. Agabus the prophet. There in the 21st chapter of Acts, when he came down to Philip's house, Paul and his company were staying there. And when Agabus came, he took Paul's girdle, bound his own hands and feet, and said, thus saith the Holy Ghost. He wasn't prophesying. He wasn't speaking by inspiration. See, when you prophesy, you speak by the inspiration of the Spirit at the moment. See, he was bringing forth. Oftentimes, the word of wisdom or the word of knowledge also just comes to your spirit, and you just deliver it with your own language like it would if you was telling something else you knew from the natural standpoint, you see. Amen. Are you listening to me? But let me say this. Let me tell you something I see in the Spirit and that I heard the Spirit of God say. That there is coming what men call a breakthrough in the spiritual realm. It existed all time, but in the natural realm, a breakthrough. There is coming, if you want to call it as men would call it, in this area of the spirit world and spirit activity, demonology, if you would like to call it that, or also the realm of spirits, angels, for they are spirits. There is coming further revelation. There is coming a breakthrough. There is coming what some men would call an explosion. Now, I heard the Spirit of God say, and God the Holy Ghost say, I have brought men to this place before, but then that move that I desired, that revival, that flow, was miscarried, sometimes aborted, sometimes miscarried. You see, abortion, a miscarriage, not necessarily the same. Man can bring about abortion, miscarriage from natural causes. But that was miscarried. It, and in other cases, aborted. And in other cases, derailed by humans. Because they went their way with it instead of going down God's road with it. But this time, because of the balance of the Word and the knowledge of the Word, this revival, this anointing, this flow of the Spirit, praise God, shall not be miscarried, shall not be aborted, shall not be derailed. Hallelujah. But it shall come forth in great power and mighty force. Oh, yes. There'll be some way off over yonder on the fringes that'll mix their own ideas with it and create havoc and cause confusion. But the main body of those who understand and know the things of the Spirit will walk down the middle of the road. And we'll be a blessing and not a curse. And we'll bring help to humanity. And great shall be the deliverances thereof. Great shall be the deliverances thereof. And men, many men, women as well. Yes, many, many. Not only among the ministry, but in the body of Christ shall have visitations. Sometimes in the nighttime of a heavenly visitor. Sometimes it'll look as though it was just a man, as Paul said, that stood up in the nighttime and said, come over to Macedonia and help us. Sometimes you'll recognize and know that it is an angel. Lord. An angel of the Lord. Jesus. Your angel. And will bring guidance to your life. It will not always be wise to speak of some of these things.
7: Amen.
6: And those who have heavenly wisdom will know how to keep their mouth and when to speak and when not to speak. But there shall be many visitations in these days. For you see, these are the last days. And he had declared by his prophets of yore, I will pour out of my spirit of all flesh. And your sons and daughters shall prophesy. But remember that it's also written that the husbandman waiteth patiently for the early and the latter rain. Your young men shall see visions and your old men shall dream dreams. Upon my spirit, my handmaidens, those days I'll pour out of my spirit and they shall prophesy. And so there shall be visitations as well as prophecies. There shall be visitations, heavenly visitations, deliverances, blessings, guidance, direction. Direction concerning the safety, the saving from peril of the natural. For Paul and the whole company, even the unbelievers, were saved from death because of the knowledge and the revelation that the angel brought. But again, direction given unto some who even stand here concerning your ministry for Christ. For remember, it was the angel of the Lord that said to Philip, go down in the way of Gaza. Remember, the angel of the Lord, supernatural guidance for the salvation of one man. But the one man influenced the whole nation.
5: 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This is a portion of a 4-CD series. If you'd like to purchase these 4 messages, you can send a check in the amount of $30 to Kingdom Keys Network, P.O. Box 8082. That's P.O. 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Tell us that the check is for the teaching series titled Demonic Influence by Kenneth Hagin. Dealing with demons was a very important part and significant part of Jesus' earthly ministry as he went about teaching and healing. 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Problems that people have in situations and the behavior that a lot of them have, many times it is an influence of demons. It's not just a matter of mental confusion or mental illness. 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So we need to be schooled and learn about this. I encourage you to get this series, especially if you've never heard it before now. $30 for Demonic Influence, a series of 4 CDs from Kenneth Hagin. Our address again is Kingdom Keys Network, P.O. Box 8082, Amarillo, Texas, 79114.

0: Today is Wednesday, July 15th. Let's take a look at the weather for the Amarillo area. Mostly clear skies tonight, overnight low to mid-60s. Tomorrow, high temperature about 90 with south winds 10 to 15 miles per hour. Mostly sunny on Friday, high temperature again about 90 degrees. Saturday and Sunday, high temperature expected to be in the mid-90s.
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fare is cheap, and all can go. 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

We'll shout all over our sorrows and sing forevermore with Christ and all his army on that celestial shore. 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

Romans 5:8, New King James Version. But God demonstrates his own love towards us, and that while we were still sinners, Christ died for us.

0: Lamentations 3:22 through 23. It is of the Lord's mercies that we are not consumed, because his compassions fail not. They are new every morning. Great is thy faithfulness.
1: Many times.
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1: Today is Thursday, July the 16th. Sunrise in Amarillo this morning, 6:44. Our lowest temperature this morning is expected to be in the low to mid 60s. High temperature today and tomorrow expected to be about 90 degrees. South wind both days 10 to 15 miles per hour. Saturday and Sunday, high temperature mid 90s under mostly clear skies. On Monday, sunny skies, high temperature upper 90s.
2: Our parents, Mom and Dad Spears, started us singing gospel music back many years ago. And they gave their life to the singing of gospel music. And a lot of you have told us tonight that you remembered them. Well, to add to the nostalgia here tonight, I think we'd like to sing a tribute to Mom and Dad Spear by putting together a medley of songs that we did for the National Quartet Convention in 1981 on our 60th anniversary year. Here's some of the songs that Mom and Dad used to sing. Perhaps you'll remember some of them as we go from one to the other. Mary Tom will start us off with a couple.

Well, as Brock has already explained, this is a tribute to our mother and father. And how fitting to sing a medley of heaven songs, not because we meant it to be that. We just sat down one day and made a list of the songs we remembered Mother and Daddy singing the most. And it wasn't until some time later that I realized they were all about heaven. And then that brought to mind something Dr. Ted Martin said at Daddy's funeral. He said most of the songs that Dad Spear wrote and sang during his lifetime were about heaven. Not because he thought it fit his voice best or his personality, or that he thought folks would rather hear it. But every time Dad sang about heaven, there was always a faraway look in his eyes that said, heaven is a reality.

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1: Job 22:21. Acquaint now thyself with him, and be at peace. Thereby good shall come unto thee.

Romans 8:28, New King James. And we know that all things work together for good to those who love God, to those who are the called according to his purpose.

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Sunrise in Amarillo this morning, 6:44. Our lowest temperature this morning is expected to be in the low to mid 60s. High temperature today and tomorrow expected to be about 90 degrees. South wind both days 10 to 15 miles per hour. Saturday and Sunday, high temperature mid 90s under mostly clear skies. On Monday, sunny skies, high temperature upper 90s. 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

Psalms 55:22, New King James Version. Cast your burden on the Lord, and he shall sustain you. He shall never permit the righteous to be moved.

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1: Today is Thursday, July the 16th. Sunrise in Amarillo this morning, 6:44. Our lowest temperature this morning is expected to be in the low to mid 60s. High temperature today and tomorrow expected to be about 90 degrees. South wind both days 10 to 15 miles per hour. Saturday and Sunday, high temperature mid 90s under mostly clear skies. On Monday, sunny skies, high temperature upper 90s.

0: Hold it. Jamie, I know he's playing it right. Jamie, get ready to do that again. Fellas, let's do something different on this. I hate to do it right now, but let's just do something different.
1: Speed it up or what?
0: No, I don't mean to speed it up or slow it down. That ain't going to help. I tell you what, I've got an idea. I seen a group, it must have been 13 or 14 years ago, and I was just 6 or 7 years old. I heard a group do this, and I think we can do it too. Let's sing this thing just like we sung it.
1: Okay.
0: But let's sing it backwards.
1: Sing what backwards?
0: Sing the song backwards.
1: Uh-huh. You mean sing the words backwards?
0: Yeah. See, there's 1,000 or more groups out there can sing that song just like we sung it.
1: Yeah, but they ain't here. They're not here. It's just us.
0: I know that. But what I'm saying, they ain't too many groups out there that can sing that song backwards.
1: That's right. That's one of them.
0: No.
1: You can sing it.
0: Listen, this is all you have. Eric, get up here and get in this conversation.
1: Well, I can't sing backwards.
0: You can sing it backwards. Listen, just think backwards. We are climbing, right? Ain't that the first word?
1: That's the first line.
0: Climbing, are we? It's easy. Jamie, give us that old-fashioned intro. Just you play it right, and we'll sing it backwards. Come on up here, fellas.

0: You said sing it back.
1: I said sing it back.
2: We did sing it.
1: Okay. Let me rephrase it. Look the same way you've looked all night towards the audience and sing the words backwards. Now,

Deuteronomy 28, verses 8 and 9. The Lord shall command the blessing upon thee in thy storehouses, and in all that thou settest thine hand unto. And he shall bless thee in the land which the Lord thy God giveth thee. The Lord shall establish thee an holy people unto himself, as he hath sworn unto thee, if thou shalt keep the commandments of the Lord thy God, and walk in his ways.

John 14:11, New King James. And Jesus answered him and said unto him, If a man love me, he will keep my works, and my Father will love him, and we will come unto him and make our abode with him.

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Sunrise in Amarillo this morning, 6:44. Our lowest temperature this morning is expected to be in the low to mid 60s. High temperature today and tomorrow expected to be about 90 degrees. South wind both days 10 to 15 miles per hour. Saturday and Sunday, high temperature mid 90s under mostly clear skies. On Monday, sunny skies, high temperature upper 90s. 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

0: Psalms 111:10, New King James. The fear of the Lord is the beginning of wisdom. A good understanding have all those who do His commandments. His praise endures forever.
1: That name, Jesus. Thank God there is power in that name. And here's why. Jesus got His name three ways. One, by inheritance. Two, it was bestowed upon Him by our Father God. And three, by conquest. And having spoiled principalities and powers, He made a show of them openly, triumphing over them in it. And that's why there's power in that name, Jesus.

2 Peter 3:9. The Lord is not slack concerning his promise, as some count slackness, but is long-suffering toward us, not willing that any should perish, but that all should come to repentance.

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1: Today is Thursday, July the 16th. Sunrise in Amarillo this morning, 6:44. Our lowest temperature this morning is expected to be in the low to mid 60s. High temperature today and tomorrow expected to be about 90 degrees. South wind both days 10 to 15 miles per hour. Saturday and Sunday, high temperature mid 90s under mostly clear skies. On Monday, sunny skies, high temperature upper 90s.

Isaiah 65:24 says, "And it shall come to pass that before they call, I will answer, and while they are yet speaking, I will hear."

0: 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Bless the Lord, O my soul, and all that is within me. Bless his holy name. Bless the Lord, O my soul, and forget not all his benefits.
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0: Today is Thursday, July the 16th. Sunrise in Amarillo this morning, 6:44. Our lowest temperature this morning is expected to be in the low to mid 60s. High temperature today and tomorrow expected to be about 90 degrees. South wind both days 10 to 15 miles per hour. Saturday and Sunday, high temperature mid 90s under mostly clear skies. On Monday, sunny skies, high temperature upper 90s. 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

0: 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Hey, I'm Daniel Britt, sitting right next to Woody Wright.
1: Oh, he's a great.
0: Yeah, Mark Bishop.
2: Howdy, howdy.
0: Lauren Talley.
3: Hello.
0: Kevin Williams.
4: Yeah, I'm still here.
0: Pat Parker. Gene McDonald.
5: Hello, folks.
0: Our soft feminine side, Tori Taff. And the one and only Bill Gaither.
2: And here I am, the one and only Bill. That's right. It's going to be a great day.
4: Yes, it is. We want to start with something kind of up, and I love this. It's our homecoming friend.

heartache, met a lot of grief and woe. And when I would stumble, then I would humble down and say, thank the Lord, I wouldn't take nothing.

0: 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Bill?
1: Encouragement from someone who has been around for a while. This quote is from Pat Hunter. I've known Jesus for over 80 years, and I ain't got no better. He's only gotten sweeter.
2: Yeah.
3: Oh, wow. I love it.
4: I like that.
0: Here's Doug Oldham.
5: Since I started

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The longer I serve him, the sweeter. He was my age when he sang it. The longer I serve him, the sweeter he grows. He was right.

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1: It's always an honor when you can mentor someone or something to greatness, and that's kind of what this segment of the show has become. It's taken on a life of its own and kind of overshadows the overall Homecoming Radio show some days.

0: Word of the Day segment this year. Popular demand has brought it back. And the word of the day is circumlocution. Circumlocution.
1: Oh.
0: Circumlocution.
2: That's not what I thought you were
3: going
2: to say.
3: Yeah, I didn't know where that was going.
2: I got that. Yeah.
4: I'm sure where that was going.
5: I think that's Old Testament.
4: Yeah, that's Old Testament.
2: Get out of Genesis here. Well, it's easy. You know, it's a kind of a mechanical thing. The circumlocution is a spring-like mechanism used in bank-safe manufacturing.
5: Oh.
2: It's typically made of copper, and it's attached to the wheel pack by the use of a spindle running through the drive cam.
0: Oh.
2: Attached to the drive cam, of course, is the wheel fly, which spins until the circumlocution is wound up.
3: Easy for you to say.
2: Until that thing is wound up tighter than the snare drum on a Happy Goodman record. When the right combination is reached, the spindle rotates the cam. That unwinds the circumlocution, thereby extending the lever arm, which nudges the squirrel, who spins the wheel, unlocks the safe, and kicks off the intro to God Walks the Dark Hill.
3: Oh, yeah.
4: That was
6: Riggy and a high hat.
4: That was a two honker from Bill. And that's a little squirrely, but what it means is the use of many words when fewer would do. I'm looking at you, Kevin.
6: Exactly.
4: Especially in a deliberate attempt to be vague or evasive, as if you knew this word was going to come in. The politician's speech was a prime example of what Kevin said.
2: Thank you. Just proud to be here.
6: Oh, Tori, you're so good. You are so good.
4: Only at correcting Kevin.
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0: tough, hold on. Stick it out. Perseverance is the theme of that one. Gordon Moat. That's from the project Don't Let Me Miss the Glory. Hey, don't give up on God.
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2: 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It's a motley crew.
3: Hey, I'm Dean.
4: And Kim Hopper.
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5: Time now for a convention classic, a song taken from the days of the old singing schools, primarily in the American South and West, using the shape notes, do, re, mi, and some timeless theology.
6: I still

0: Hey, Pat, who wrote the convention song, Crown Him King?
1: I don't know, Bill. Was it you?
0: No, but I knew the man. Knew him. His name was Wallace B. Varner.
1: Wow.
0: Or better known for most folks as Wally Varner.
2: Wally Varner.
0: Great piano player.
1: I love this song, and I loved the video revival. It was one of my favorites. This is a great convention song. Crown Him King.

0: and a song written by Wally Varner, right?
1: Yes.
0: Wally Varner. He was instrumental in my love for Gaither music, and here's why. I've already told you I'd save up money and I'd buy a Gaither video, but we had a widow lady who lived around the corner. And I don't know how this is before the internet, but the Gaither videos were hot stuff. So her dealer of Gaither videos was Wally and Polly Varner out of Florida.
2: Nice.
0: And as soon as a new video would come out, they'd call her up in Georgia and say, hey, you want it? She says, send it. COD. Check's going to pass in the mail. So she would buy them. She was like a Columbia House subscription service. Wow. And so she'd call me. Daniel, we just got a new Gaither video.
1: Amazing.
0: Winter Park, Florida.
3: The original Netflix.
0: That's right. Wally.
3: Vanna.
0: He played more notes than were on the piano, I think.
4: Yeah. Yes.
5: Or on the page.
6: Wally Vanna.

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0: Hey guys, this is Philip with the Collingsworth family. Hey Lauren, guess what time it is?
1: Hey Philip, it's time now to play Why Not? With the man who invented the phrase, that'd be you, Bill.
2: Here I am.
1: Why not? Good to have you.
2: May seem easy to you, but don't get tangled up.
3: Oh, no.
2: Let's get right down and see who can answer the question. Okay, here goes another. What goes up but never comes down?
4: Did you get a riddle book for Christmas?
5: I don't know. What does go up and never comes down?
2: Your age.
1: Oh.
5: Okay.
6: Goes up until you go 6 feet down.
2: What can one catch that is not thrown?
6: A cold.
2: A cold.
1: Yes.
5: Ah, very good.
1: That's very good.
2: A girl fell off of a 50-foot. A girl fell off of a 50-foot ladder, but did not get hurt. How come?
6: She was on the first rung.
2: Yeah.
1: Oh.
5: Mark. Oh. Wow.
1: Coming in hot.
7: 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And you can impress your friend. Why not?
2: I like that.
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0: I love reliving these precious memories.
1: Here now is a classic Gaither homecoming moment from an earlier video.
2: Why are you here? Had you thought that through? Why are you here?
3: Because you need me. You've got to have me. I'm like warts. You can't get rid of me.
2: That's up. Are you going to sing?
3: I'm ready. I'm ready. I've learned. I got me a guitar, and I learned how to play it.
2: Okay, here we go.
3: I was at home. I sensed your fear. Up here alone, it brought a tear. I called your house. They said your number changed. 'Cause when I called, I heard the number you're calling has been changed to a non-published number. I thought it strange. So I called your staff.

0: your ugly helmet homecoming hair. So I had to come, I had to help.
1: Oh, no, Mark. Is there more to the song?
2: Oh, it never ends.

0: Lowry. Carnegie Hall, New York City. That's a classic flashback.
1: Oh, yeah. The hicks from the sticks come to sing for the hicks.
0: Reliving some of those wonderful Gaither homecoming precious memories. Here now are the Isaacs. Dear

0: always so, so excellent. Okay. I love the Isaacs.
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1: We don't have to go far for this guy, just across the studio here. Here's Woody Ray.

0: all. We're having a great day here at Bill Gaither's Homecoming Radio, and we love having you here. In fact, this is the part of the show where you play a major part.
1: 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Oh, we get letters. 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
0: This is from Patsy, who says, my sister was recently placed on hospice. 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Thank you, Patsy.
3: Sandra in Richmond, Virginia writes, I grew up with Jeff Easter, bless your heart, Sandra, and all of the Easter bands at a place called the Gospel Chicken House.
4: Wait, what?
3: I have questions. Right. When Jeff called in, he talked about working on the band buses. It reminded me that my uncle helped them out a time or two as well. Wow. I was so blessed by this family and the message they brought to our community. I especially love the simple message in Thank You, Lord, for your blessings on me. That's a great song. Thank you, Easters and Gaithers, for keeping the message out there.
5: I also love Thank You, Lord, for your blessing me. 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There's a roof up above me. 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Yeah. There's food on the table. Shoes on my feet. I messed up one night and I said, there's shoes on the table.
6: Food on my feet?
3: 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It happens.
5: But I love that song. 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

an important theme that recurs over and over here on Homecoming Radio, Jeff and Sherry Easter. As we come in for a landing on today's show, this is a song written for the dreamers out there. And if you're one and you've ever been shunned or maybe felt like your dreams didn't matter, Gaithers came and wrote this song just for you. Larnell Harris and the Gaither Vocal Band.

0: What a song. The album, back in the 80s, New Point of View, Gaither Vocal Band, featuring Larnell Harris. That'll do it, Bill.
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1: Glad you could join us today for the Concepts of Faith broadcast. 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And now, here's Charles Capps.
2: See, if someone says, well, I just don't have faith to believe God for finances. Well, that means there's lack of the word of promise in you concerning finances. Now see, you might be highly developed in some of the other areas. You could be highly developed in faith concerning healing, because maybe you'd been taught that, see. But maybe you'd been raised or had grown up in a church where they were, you know, kind of thumbs down on the prosperity message. And I'll tell you, if you are taught every day and every Sunday that to be prosperous is wrong and to be poor is humble, you'll more than likely be poor. Not because it's God's will, but because it's what you believe, see. Now, the Word of God is where the faith comes from. That's why that an individual could be highly developed in one area, such as healing, and not have any faith in the other area of promise, which would be finances or maybe baptism of the Holy Spirit, see. We have to take God's word for it. But when we get off of God's word and go toward religious tradition and traditional ideas, you see, Jesus said, through man's tradition, they've made the word of God of none effect. So if we take tradition for it instead of what God said about it, then, you see, we could have no faith at all, maybe even in healing. Maybe one person would have a lot of faith in finances and could believe God in that area, but had no faith at all for healing. Because they might have been raised in a church and taught that healing went out with the apostles, you see. You know, if that were true, that healing went out with the apostles, then I'd like to know what day it left. Can't you just see Peter and John getting them all lined up one day saying, come on, fellas, you got to get here because this is the last day of healing. When this day is over, there'll be no more healing. See, I don't want to know what dispensation it went on. I don't know what day it left. Well, it never did leave, see. But you can understand that if you've been raised in a church or someone been raised in a church and been taught from the time they were 5 years old that God doesn't heal anymore, then that's the way you'd believe. So you see, we have to get our minds renewed to the Word of God and see what God said about these things and then be obedient to it. So we must believe that God is a rewarder of them that diligently seek Him. Not that God's going to take away from you when you diligently seek God, that He's going to take away from you everything that you have. Now, see, that's kind of the idea that some people get when they read the book of Job. In fact, I had an individual say to me one time, I had taught a seminar in a certain Bible school, and this fellow wrote me a letter. He was studying for the ministry. And he said, now, I know what you taught concerning the book of Job, that Job got himself in fear and opened the door to the devil. But he said, now, I don't believe it that way. He said, I believe that because God knew that Job was strong enough to stand it, that that's the reason that he took everything that he had. And I got to thinking about that, and I thought, dear God, you know, if that were true, what that fellow believed, then we don't have a whole lot to look forward to if we get perfect. He said, you know, Job was perfect, therefore God knew that he could stand it. So I thought, you know, if we get perfect, and the Bible says be perfect as God is perfect, then if we strive

put the finishing touches to your faith. It started it, and it'll put the finishing touches to it. You see, any trial or test that comes your way, if you'll act on the Word of God, you're going to come out of the situation stronger. And when that happens, some people see it and say, well, you see, that trial, that test made that individual stronger. And that's why God sent that trial their way. Oh, no, God didn't send the trial. The devil sent the trial to get the word out of them. See, we have only but to read Mark, the 4th chapter, to find out that this is the devil's work. Because it tells us there 5 things that Satan uses to get the word out of you. Affliction is the first thing. Affliction, persecution, deceitfulness of riches, lust of other things entering in. See, choke the word. Well, now, all of those things were designed not to increase your faith, not to make you more like Jesus, but to get God's word out of you and keep you from operating on the word of God. And see, sometimes people say, well, that's the chastening of the Lord. All of these trials and problems and tests of life is the chastening of the Lord. And then you have people that'll say this. They say, well, everything that happens to you in life is the will of God for you. Now, that's God's way of chastening you. And, you know, they'll see some guy that drank a fifth of whiskey every day, ended up eating up his liver, and he died young. They say, well, see, the Lord sent judgment on him. Well, the Lord didn't do that. He drank it out of the bottle. I mean, the Lord didn't have a thing to do with that. Wasn't God's judgment. He sowed to the flesh, and of the flesh reap corruption. We serve a good God. God's on our side, you see. Now, Jesus is the author. He's the finisher of our faith. Now, follow this down with me here. Verse 5. And ye have forgotten the exhortation which speaketh unto you as unto children. My son, despise not the chastening of the Lord, nor faint when thou art rebuked of him. Now underline the phrase, speaketh unto you as unto children. Now if you miss this phrase in this passage of scripture, in this chapter, you're going to miss the whole context of this passage. And this is where a lot of people miss it. Notice it says, forgotten the exhortation, the thing that was spoken to you, which speaketh unto you as unto children. My son, despise not the chastening of the Lord, nor faint when thou art rebuked of him. For whom the Lord loveth, he chasteneth, and scourgeth every son whom he receiveth. If ye endure chastening, God dealeth with you as with sons. For what son is he whom the father chasteneth not? Now see, that's a very fair question. Is any father here on earth that would have a child that wouldn't teach his child? Now see, one of the problems with understanding this passage of Scripture is that we get the idea that the chastening, our religious tradition, has kind of, I don't know whether it was taught or whether it was just some things we read between the lines, that God was sending some bad things our way to try to teach us something. But you see, the chastening, the word chasten there means to child train. Now, if we don't get a clear understanding of what the word means before we start, then you'll miss the whole point. It means to child train. Now, you understand this when you back up to verse 5 and said, you have forgotten the exhortation which speaketh unto you as unto children. So see, there's the context of it right there. He's talking about as training a child. And then he says, for whom the Lord loveth, he chasteneth. And then he says, if ye endure chastening, God dealeth with you as with sons. For what son is he whom the father chasteneth not, or correcteth, you see? But if ye be without chastisement, whereof all are partakers, then are ye illegitimate children and not sons. Now here is the key to understanding this passage. See, people say sometimes, well, now God sends sickness to chasten his children. And I've heard that preached over national television, and you have too, that God will make you sick sometimes. Well, now, you know, it's kind of like the song that David Engel sings. If God was going to give you sickness, he'd have to steal it first, because he don't have any. Sickness couldn't come from heaven, because there's not any there. Now, you know, it don't take you long to figure that out. If you just stop, see, and use some common sense. It's a mystery to me.

0: Why sometimes when people get religious, they lose all common sense and quit thinking. Now, when you get indoctrinated, you quit thinking. And when you quit thinking, you're in trouble, to say the least. But you see, God is telling us something here in His Word, that He chastens His children. Let's look at some of the passages of Scripture. Go with me to Ephesians 6:4. And ye fathers, provoke not your children to wrath, but bring them up in the nurture and admonition of the Lord. Now notice the word nurture here. That is the very same Greek word that's translated chasten or chastisement here in Hebrews chapter 12. It means to nurture a child. Now that's quite different from what some of our preconceived ideas is, see. When we start thinking about chastening, we think God's whipping us. But it's used here in the sense of nurture. Now go to 2 Timothy chapter 3. And let's read from verse 16. All Scripture is given by inspiration of God and is profitable for doctrine, for reproof, for correction, for instruction in righteousness. Now, the same Greek word that's translated chasten or chastise in Hebrews 12 is translated instruction here. So chastening means to instruct. Our Strong's Concordance says the idea there is to child train, to train a child. Now, what some people believe is God's chastisement upon people, His children. See, now he's talking about it, the father chastens his children. What some people believe is chastisement is not child training at all. It's child abuse.
1: 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Our offer this week is offer number 7121. That's 7121. It's called The Chastening of the Lord. A single CD for $8 plus $3 postage and handling, a total of $11. Offer number 7121, The Chastening of the Lord. Now let's look at what the Scripture says about this. In the 12th chapter of Hebrews is the key to it. Verse 5 and 6, he said, you have forgotten the exhortation which speaketh unto you as to children. Now, that's the way you chasten a child, with words. Verse 6 says, for whom the Lord loveth, he chasteneth, scourgeth every son whom he receiveth. You know, Jesus said, now you are clean through the word. And the word of God, what cleans us up and changes us. Verse 7 says, if you endure chastening, God dealeth with you as with sons. For what son is he whom the Lord chasteneth not? In other words, if you're not a son, you won't receive chastening of the Lord, because his chastening comes from the Word. And unbelievers and wicked people will not receive the Word of God as chastening. Verse 8 says, but if ye be without chastisement, whereof all are partakers. Now, when he says all are partakers, he's referring to all children. All the children of God are partakers of chastening and is chastened through his Word. But if you're without chastisement, whereof all are partakers, then are you illegitimate children, not sons. In other words, if you're not chastened to the Lord through his word, then it's because you're not his son and you won't receive his word. The chastening of the Lord comes through his word. You know, Paul told the church at Corinth, I robbed other churches to do you service. Well, they'd rather be whipped with a stick than for him to said that. He chastened them with the word. That's offer number 7121. It's entitled The Chastening of the Lord. Single CD for $8 plus $3 postage and handling, a total of $11. The Chastening of the Lord. We have a toll-free order line, 1-877-396-9400. 1-877-396-9400. 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
3: John Osteen is next. He was one of our favorites in years gone by. I'm talking about Diana and I, when we'd get to hear Brother Osteen in a meeting we went to somewhere, that was always a huge blessing. Well, we have some recordings of Brother Osteen, and we're happy to share those with you on the radio. These are not available for purchase from us. We miss Brother Osteen and getting to hear him these days, but thank God for recordings so we can still hear some great preaching from Brother John Osteen. Here he is next for the next several minutes.
4: The Holy Ghost came down upon him like a dove. So he not only had a supernatural birth, he had a supernatural endowment of power, and then he stepped out into the arena of human suffering and began to minister to suffering, sighing, crying, dying humanity. But let me say this, he never ministered to people in the arena of human suffering until he had more than the new birth, that is, being born supernaturally. He had to be endued with the power of God by the Holy Ghost. But did you know, just like the physical body of Jesus, the body of Christ on earth today needs more than a supernatural birth? It needs to have an unction, an anointing of baptism in the Holy Ghost and the power of God through that operation. Now, you know, one thing that bothered me, I visited Pentecostal churches, and I saw them denominationalized. I saw them just like I was in their denomination. And I'm not being critical. I'm just saying that's the flow, just out there in the denomination. I thought, dear me, I want the power of God, but that isn't necessarily what I want. And a lot of people have the idea that what I'm talking about is leaving your church and going to join a Pentecostal church. That's 1,000,000 miles from what I'm talking about. I'm saying leave tradition and get into the Word of God. Yeah. You have a right to everything. Every Catholic, listen to me. You have a right to all the Bible. Every Baptist, every Methodist, every Lutheran, every Church of Christ. You have a right to everything the Bible says. But take off your denominational glasses. Unplug your denominational ears and come back into the Word of God. Now let me get to my outline here. Number one, you'll have, when you get the power of God, the Holy Ghost power, you'll have supernatural words. And when the day of Pentecost was fully come, they were all in one accord in one place, and suddenly there came a sound from heaven as a rushing mighty wind, and it filled all the house where they were sitting, and they all were filled with the Holy Ghost and began to speak in other tongues. You see, you'll have supernatural words. Thank God for the privilege of speaking in other tongues. Did you know the baptism in the Holy Ghost loosens your spirit to talk spirit to spirit to God? When you pray in other tongues, when you talk in other tongues, you're bypassing your brain and you're going to God spirit to spirit. You know, your mind and your soulish area can feel so much emotion that you cannot explain it. You cannot say it. You cannot vocalize it. For instance, I've seen people at funerals, and they're just so filled with sorrow, and they cry, and they cry, and they cry out, and finally they get to the place, and they just bend over the casket or over a relative, and just say, oh God, I'm going to miss them. Oh God, oh God, oh God, oh God. You see, their spirit is feeling so much intensity, there are no words, so all they can do is just say, oh God, they've run out of words. Well, when you think about God and His greatness and the Lord Jesus Christ, His great sacrifice, burial and resurrection, Holy Ghost power, the goodness of God, and you get to say, oh God, I love you. Oh God, I love you. I want to serve you. Oh God, you run out of English. You run out of your language. You need another language. And that's what the baptism in the Holy Ghost is all about. Thank God when you begin to say, oh God, I can't tell you how much I love you with my natural language. Oh God, oh God, oh Lama Hasilio, oh Mrunda Hasimo, Ebrudishime. That's my language to worship and praise the Lord in. You see, that is bypassing your brain and going spirit to spirit to God. You have supernatural words. And then secondly, you have supernatural worship. Do you know there's one difference between Holy Ghost people and regular denominational people? And that's not the new birth, because we all have the new birth. You know what the difference is? Supernatural worship. Supernatural worship. When I used to pastor Baptist churches, everybody said, God bless the Baptists. Out loud, please. I remember some little old Pentecostal. I was a pretty good preacher then. I mean, I preached hard and I preached strong. And you know, I looked at some of my outlines that I used back then. They were pretty good. And, you know, I got excited. I'd walk down the aisle after people. And some of those Pentecostals would come in. And I remember they'd come in there and I'd get to preaching real good. One of them lift their hand. Man, that scared the living daylights out of me. I'd close the service right then. That's, I'm telling you the truth. That's how little sense I had. If they ever got two of them up, I nearly fainted, you know. I couldn't stand that. I thought, dear God, we're getting out of order. We're getting out of order here. We got to have order. Let me tell you something. The most orderly thing in the world is a graveyard. It's quiet and orderly. The church ought to be full of life. We have supernatural worship when you get the baptism in the Holy Ghost. I remember whenever I was seeking the baptism, a Holy Ghost preacher said to me, lift your hands, Brother Osteen. We're down on our knees in his office. Lift your hands, Brother Osteen. Brother McKee had. If you're looking, Brother McKee, do you remember this? And Brother McKee had his hands up like this, you know. Lift your hands. So I got my hands up like this. Oh, I couldn't get them above my ears. Just like a little dog down there, you know, with his paws up, you know. Couldn't do anything. Oh, there's something about the baptism in the Holy Ghost that causes us to supernaturally worship God. Hallelujah. Hallelujah. And I, you know, that supernatural worship is a powerful thing. It's a powerful thing. You don't have to argue with people. You don't have to bless them out. You don't have to fuss at them. You don't have to choke them because they're irreligious. I'll tell you, I was coming down in a crowded elevator with a bunch of worldly people cussing and drinking and everything, and they were telling all kind of dirty things, and we were way up on the top, and so I just lifted my hands and said, praise you, Jesus, hallelujah, I love you, Lord. Everybody got off at the next floor. See, you just praise God. It'll either draw people to you or drive people away. The church ought to be the most blessed place of worship and adoration in the world. So you get supernatural worship. And then we become supernatural witnesses. You know, I think it's wonderful that denominational people go out and organize themselves, knock on doors and say, come join our church. And change a letter, and you know, we want to encourage you to come. That's good. I'm not going to knock anything that's doing some good. Thank God for that. But that is not what God talked about in the book of Acts. You shall receive power after the Holy Ghost has come upon you, and you shall be witnesses with evidence. That's the meaning of the Greek. And that's the joy. Now think about all the drudgery the denominational armor puts on you, and how you got to organize this and organize that and organize this, and you got to drag out to this night and that night. Thank God for the Holy Ghost. We just teach the word and then turn you loose on the world. Hallelujah. Nobody feels a drag. Well, I got a witness for Jesus today. Let me get me a hot cup of coffee, real strong. Wake up. I got to go witness for Jesus. Anybody feel like that? No. When you jump out of bed, glory to God. Look out, devil, here I come. Hallelujah. You talk about him to the postman. You talk about him to the man on the street. You talk about him in the office. You talk about him wherever you are. I'll tell you, God's put power in you to talk supernaturally about the Lord Jesus Christ. Am I in the right crowd? Supernatural word, supernatural worship, supernatural witnessing. And then, you know, Holy Ghost power causes you to have supernatural works. You know, in the average church, the congregation sits like a wooden Indian while the preacher shouts like a Comanche Indian. And nobody does anything but the preacher. But you see, we've been taught by the Word of God that every believer is supernaturally endowed to have a ministry, and we are endowed to go out and have supernatural works. And I want to tell the television audience that some of the greatest miracles in this church did not happen in this church. They happened by businessmen and women, young men, young folks, and even children. Husbands, wives, going out and in the name of Jesus, casting out devils, laying hands on the sick, seeing the miracles of God, and some even seeing the dead raised. Thank God every believer has supernatural works. Could I have an amen? Yeah. Then we have not only supernatural words, supernatural worship, supernatural witnesses, and supernatural works, but we have supernatural warmth. Now, everybody that's born again has the love of God shed abroad in their heart by the Holy Ghost. If you don't have that kind of love of God in your heart, you're not even born again. But you see, we put that love in a framework of sectarian denominationalism. And then the love is hindered from flowing out. We love me and my four and no more. The Lord cannot bless in his full power as long as we limit our love just to our group. A supernatural warmth. When I got the baptism in the Holy Ghost, I'm telling you, God put love in me for every human being of every race, every creed, every color, every social background, everybody, everywhere. Somebody asked me, a reporter asked me this week, and it was in yesterday's Chronicle. I don't know whether you read that or not. Did you read that? I said, how in the world do you get such an integrated church? Well, I never even think about integrated church. Dear me. I'm telling you, where there's grace, there's no race. I said, where there's grace, there's no race. And every spirit-filled, Holy Ghost-controlled believer is totally colorblind. I never even think about that. Yet we had an award given to us at a Martin Luther banquet as having the most integrated church in the city of Houston. Well, that surprised me. I said, do we have an integrated church? Do we have? Why, my, when you're full of God, you love everybody of every strata, of every society, of every race. They're sons and daughters of the Most High God. And that's why Lakewood is growing. You see, I picture the human race as a big bouquet of flowers. They're little white faded flowers. And then there are those dark flowers. Then there are those brown flowers and those yellow flowers. Put them all together, make a beautiful bouquet. That's God. God looks on the human race as a beautiful bouquet. They asked me why. Why do people of all races come here? I said, listen, everybody in every race hurts. They have problems. They have broken hearts. I'll tell you what we have done. We've not appealed to anybody to come over here on the basis of race. We've held up high the Lord Jesus Christ and said he's able to heal your hurts and bind up your broken hearts and meet every need of your life. And I said, hurting humanity comes where there is a solution in a Jesus who loves everybody. How many of you, when you got what I'm talking about, it changed your life? Shout hallelujah. If it really gave you something supernatural to satisfy you, shout praise the Lord. Praise if you really know everybody else who's a believer needs it, shout hallelujah. Okay, that's what we're talking about.
3: That's all the time we've got for today's presentation. I will have more from Brother Osteen next time. Glad you were listening. It's always a joy to hear from you. And we're glad when you let us know that you are particularly blessed by the preaching of John Osteen.

0: Today is Thursday, July the 16th. Sunrise in Amarillo this morning, 6:44. Our lowest temperature this morning is expected to be in the low to mid 60s. High temperature today and tomorrow expected to be about 90 degrees. South wind both days 10 to 15 miles per hour. Saturday and Sunday, high temperature mid 90s under mostly clear skies. On Monday, sunny skies, high temperature upper 90s.
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3: 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And I love just standing firm in my faith and being bold in that.
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6: The FDA must reinstate safety restrictions for the abortion drug. We're going to be talking about this on Faith and Freedom. I'm Matt Staver, founder and chairman of Liberty Counsel. Joining me is Holly Mead.
7: Well, you know, speaking of Liberty Counsel, we filed an amicus brief in this case to the Fifth Circuit Court of Appeals in Louisiana versus FDA. And this is a case seeking, and you think, man, this is just common sense, but here we are, seeking to reinstate the in-person dispensing requirement for the chemical abortion drug mifepristone, because in 2023 the FDA loosened the safety regulations allowing this dangerous drug to be distributed through the mail without in-person medical supervision. And that's the problem we have now. Even though Roe v. Wade was overturned, even though many of the brick and mortar abortion facilities have closed, you have abortion on the rise because of this chemical abortion drug.
6: Yeah, so we filed this brief urging the Court of Appeals to return and restore the more stringent FDA rules that were in place before Biden. And the rules actually required an in-person visit. Biden removed that during COVID, saying as an excuse that we needed to have no in-person requirement. Well, what happens is now there's been so much lax policies imposed by Obama and then Biden that you can get these abortion drugs telemed without ever seeing a doctor. Used to be that you needed to see a doctor at the very beginning, then you would get the prescription. Then if you took the drug, you had to see a doctor as a follow-up because you could have complications. Now there's no in-person visit before, after, or during, and you can get this by telemed. So it's become very dangerous. So we submitted a brief asking the court to restore this. It was on behalf of the National Hispanic Christian Leadership Conference and the Douglas Leadership Institute, a group of nonprofit faith organizations that represent or minister to more than 70,000 people in Hispanic and African American communities across the United States. Our brief argues that the FDA removed mifepristone's safeguards without adequately addressing whether the drug would be safe for women. As a result, widespread abortion access is exposing unmonitored women to dangerous complications, and reinstating the instructions that were originally there would correct the FDA's failure to ensure the drug's safety. So that brief is there. This is a critical issue. If you add, Holly, even one in-person visit, you will reduce significantly the chemical abortion drug.
7: Oh, absolutely. I mean, this drug was created to kill, right? It kills unborn children. But then on the other hand, you have, I think it's like 11% of women have extreme issues with it. Many of them bleed to death, you know, and it's not marketed truthfully with Planned Parenthood. They said, oh, you just have a heavy menstrual cycle. Well, you have women that bleed to death or the same kind of symptoms as an ectopic pregnancy happen. And so it's very, very dangerous. So to be able to allow this without a doctor's supervision is just unbelievable.
6: Well, in addition to these administrative lapses where we're asking, and the case is asking for this restoring of the in-person visit, our brief also focuses on mifepristone and its ownership and its progeny. We raised the question of why mifepristone is owned by the Population Council, mm-hmm. an organization that is founded by eugenics with a nefarious history of promoting population control. When the eugenics movement fell out of favor with the fall of Nazi Germany, John D. Rockefeller III, in 1952, founded the Population Council to advance eugenic population control, but under different guises, which today include reproductive health, reproductive choice, and family planning.
7: And those are just fancy words for abortion.
6: Yeah, so basically the population control is what gave birth to Nazi Germany and the eugenics movement, and it was widespread, and it actually infected the United States of America and went all the way to the U.S. Supreme Court in a case called Buck versus Bell, which sadly, they sided with the population control mentality. But then when Nazi Germany fell, John D. Rockefeller and other population control advocates said, we don't want to stop this movement of population control. And when I say population control, I'm talking about eliminating certain categories of people, not just reducing birth rates, but eliminating certain categories of people. Why? Because in their evolutionary mindset, if you have gene pools that are not as good as other gene pools, you don't want to intermix them because then you bring all the gene pool down. So therefore, you eliminate blacks, you eliminate Hispanics. That's why we filed this on behalf of the National Hispanic Christian Leadership Conference, because they've always been a target. The black community, Douglas Institute, that's why we use, represent them and use that information regarding what's happened to the black community. And by the way, a similar brief that we did with the NHCLC and Douglas Institute was actually cited by the U.S. Supreme Court in the Dobbs decision that overturned Roe versus Wade. So, like I said, when the population movement started to fall out of favor, John D. Rockefeller shifted course, and he created the Population Council. And they shifted language so that they would use reproductive health, reproductive choice, family planning. The Population Control Council, the Population Council has routinely provided funding, research, and advocacy to legitimize and expand access to abortion to reduce minority birth rates and preserve the quality, put that in quotes, of the population according to their standards, according to our brief that we wrote. Our brief also says many eugenicists drew the distinction between the fit and the unfit along racial lines. Eugenicists like Margaret Sanger founded Planned Parenthood, and her colleagues used terms like unfit and feeble-minded as code words for the poor, blacks, and other minorities.
7: Yeah, and don't forget, this also includes those who are disabled, those who have Down syndrome. They consider them part of the so-called weeds, which she labeled them, Margaret Sanger did. So it's just tragic what, you know, the whole foundation of Planned Parenthood. It's not just about anybody's health or giving out birth control. It's about killing the unwanted.
6: And here's the kicker. The Population Council, founded by John D. Rockefeller III in 1952, the Population Council owns mifepristone. Hmm. The ownership of mifepristone represents a contribution to these eugenic goals.
7: So what does that say?
6: So there's a connection between the Population Council and the mifepristone abortion drug. So it is part of this eugenics movement. So for years, Planned Parenthood intentionally located 86% of its abortion facilities in or near minority neighborhoods in the 25 U.S. counties with the most abortions. These 25 counties contain 19% of the U.S. population, including 28% of the African-American population and 37% of the Hispanic-Latino population. In 12 of these counties, blacks and Hispanic-Latinos are more than 50% of the population. In comparison, African Americans are only 12.6% of the U.S. population, and Hispanics and Latinos are 16.3%. So we argue that the public interest is not served by a regulation that continues to push this eugenic chemical abortion without an in-person visit.
7: This is common sense and safety issues, and our brief recommends that the Fifth Circuit reverse the lower court decision that denied restoring the FDA's safety rules. I mean, that's just common sense. You need safety rules on any drug that you put out there in the market.
6: So if you require back to where it was pre-Biden, pre-COVID, at least one in-person doctor visit, you will have a substantial reduction in the chemical abortion. I can guarantee you that.
7: Yeah.
6: And what you won't find, if that's the case, are boyfriends or even, sadly, husbands or men that are ordering this abortion drug and secretly slipping it to the person that they've impregnated. And I'm saying this, even husbands. We've even had this happen with a husband or husbands slipping this abortion drug to their wives to kill their own child without the knowledge of their wife.
7: It's tragic.
6: This abortion drug needs to be addressed and regulated. For more information, go to Liberty Counsel's website, lc.org/life.
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8: The British apologist and writer G.K. Chesterton once observed that men sometimes do bad things from good motives, and sometimes they do good things from bad motives. The thought I would add is this: really doesn't matter either way, because the Bible says God causes all things to work together for good. God is not surprised by men's actions or motives. He's bigger than them both. Once, when the Apostle Paul was in prison, some men took advantage of his absence by trying to gain notoriety for themselves as preachers. Paul said he didn't care about their motives as long as the gospel was being preached. This is David Jeremiah encouraging you to get on the road to new life. Discover God's motives on Route 66.
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Hello, everybody. I'm Ricky Fial, and this is a program I call Keys to Kingdom Living. I'm teaching on this program on the overall subject of God's plan for man, using a book by that title. It's a textbook kind of book, a book of Bible lessons with in-depth teaching on a lot of subjects. The subject we're on right now is grace, and that is in lesson 19 of this book. It's titled The Dispensation of Grace, and this part of the lesson is the beginning of a section in the book titled God's Present Dealings with Man. He is presently dealing with us according to grace. That's the dispensation we live in. Now, there are some that if they aren't teaching, it sure seems like they're teaching. That we have grace today for the purpose of excusing us from living a life of strict adherence to God's word. But I submit to you that grace was imparted to us not to excuse us in our sin, but to empower us to live above sin, rather than living a life that is less strict in obedience to God than the Old Testament. There are stricter requirements of God under grace, but we have power through grace to live in the stricter way. Now, some, because they don't want to believe what I just told you, and they want to believe that they can do whatever they want to do, and there's no condemnation because of grace, they will even go so far as to reject the Sermon on the Mount. That's right. There's that element of people amongst the hyper-grace folks that will have you to believe that things that Jesus taught before the resurrection are null and void, that they no longer apply because we're in the day of grace. But those people are not being honest. If they are being honest, they are grossly deceived. Jesus said, after the resurrection, to his disciples to go into all the world and preach the gospel and make disciples of all nations, teaching them to observe all things that I have commanded you. Notice there are commandments. These are not Old Testament law commandments. These are commandments from Jesus. And then Paul had a lot more, and Peter had some, and James had some, and Jude had some written in the New Testament. There are a lot of commandments. A lot of commandments. And Jesus taught us in the Sermon on the Mount, and again, I remind you, he told us to teach all people to observe all things that he had commanded. And he taught in the Sermon on the Mount a stricter standard, not a looser standard. You have heard that it was said, an eye for an eye and a tooth for a tooth. But I say to you that whoever is angry with his brother without a cause is in danger. And whoever would say to his brother, you fool, is in danger of hellfire. You think Jesus possibly knew what he was talking about, or was he just blowing in the wind? You think you know more than Jesus knew? And Jesus also said, you have heard that it was said in old time, thou shalt not commit adultery. But I say to you, whoever looks on a woman, see, the standard is higher and more strict than it was in the Old Testament. In the Old Testament, they could lust inwardly all they wanted to, as long as they didn't commit the exact act, the physical act. But the New Testament has a higher standard. But you have this group of interpreters, as Brother Dake calls them, I call them hyper-gracers, that make grace the absolute dominant thing over and above everything else. And that's what gets them into error. And they even believe that grace is greater than man's will in the matter.
Okay, and as Brother Dake brought out in the program, I brought it out yesterday. He brought it out a long time ago in this book. But as we brought out from this book in yesterday's program, it is not that the attributes of God are not as strong as the attributes of man, but God has structured it. He has set it up. He has ordained it. He has fashioned it in such a way that man's will keep him, God, from doing what he really wants to do in the lives of people. You do have to have a submissive will. God will not violate the free will of man, and you do not lose your free moral agency and your power of choice once you get saved. That's why it is erroneous to teach an unconditional eternal security. We do not lose our will in the matter. Now, I will grant you that if somebody was saved and later on in life they got dementia of some sort and they lost their mind and their will was compromised, that certainly God is going to keep them in their saved state. We've probably all known of stories of people that were saints. They were known for their Christian testimony. And when they got older and got Alzheimer's or dementia, some of these people became violent, and some of them cursed and used some awful language. And people have asked sometimes, how can somebody do such a thing? How can people do that? Well, it's because they lost their mind. And the devil, that ought to show you right there, the devil is behind that awful disease. He took advantage of it, but he didn't rob them of their salvation. But somebody that's still in control of their will, you have the power of choice, and you can choose to turn away from God and lose out with God. Ultimately, lose out with God. You don't lose out with God because you mess up or sin occasionally, and you shouldn't do that. But if you make it right, if you come to God repenting, don't buy into this modern teaching that you don't have to repent, that you can just forget it and go on because, after all, nobody's perfect. But repent and keep a record clean between you and God. Keep short accounts, as somebody said years ago. Then you can keep the peace of God in your heart and mind, and you can be assured of your eternal security. But there's not an unconditional eternal security taught in the Bible. Otherwise, man has lost his will in the matter. The fact that not everybody is saved, and that even all of the saved people don't partake of God's love to the same extent that some do, proves that God's blessings, according to his grace, are not totally 100% dependent upon him, with nothing whatsoever related to your performance. It's not a matter of you meriting it or earning it, but you do have to cooperate. Cooperate. You see, God is going to protect your free will. And it takes the will of God and the will of man in full cooperation to demonstrate the fullness of God's love and grace. One cannot work for the good of one master while serving the other. Thus, God's grace or love is naturally limited by the free moral agency of man. I'm reading to you in Dake's book now on page 342. To argue that forgiveness is not an act of grace is to contradict the many scriptures that have been cited in this lesson. We are justified and saved by grace through faith. To separate grace and mercy in God's forgiveness is also unscriptural, because God cannot be gracious to anybody to whom he shows no mercy. Mercy and forgiveness of sins go hand in hand. He's got several scripture references for that. Scores of times in the scripture, men have asked for mercy when asking for forgiveness and blessings. God is by nature gracious and merciful and loving and kind and good and compassionate. But God is also just.
to separate his graciousness from all of his other characteristics and to magnify the grace of God above his justice and above his holiness and all else about him just for the sake of upholding a theory is more than what intelligent people should do, okay? And that's to say it nice, okay? That's to say it nice. I know there are a lot of churches that are named Grace This and Grace That, and they like to put grace in their title. That always runs a little bit of a red flag up to me, especially not nowadays, and not so much a church that was named that 30 or 40 years ago, but nowadays when somebody names it that, I think, uh-oh. Usually what you put on your church sign like that is some kind of indication of what your main teaching is going to be. And just about any subject, if you teach it to the degree that you compromise teaching on other subjects, you're going to get in error. Now we have about 3 minutes left, two and a half to 3 minutes left in this program. We come to a section in this book of Brother Dake's titled 30 Things Grace Cannot Do. 30 Things Grace Cannot Do. Number one, grace cannot set aside forever all condemnation for future sins. It is a very popular teaching. You've heard it. I've heard it from numerous people that all of your sins, past, present, and future, have already been forgiven. However, the Bible does not teach that. No, it doesn't teach that. Condemnation is another word for judgment. Judgment. Judgment is not going to linger forever when you stray from God through sin, even if you've been saved. It is a fallacy. A fallacy. This is, now listen what Dake said. This was a doctrine that was being taught years ago. And he said the modern fallacy that judicial forgiveness covers all sins, past, present, and future, and that God does not impute sins of believers to them, and that God never condemns a saved man for any sins he commits. I mean, there are people today that would have you to believe you can go out and commit adultery. You can drink if you want to. You can do all kinds of things. You can lay out a church if you want to. You can withhold tithes. You can do all of those things like that, and there's no condemnation. There's people that teach that. There's a book out there that's about pure grace that teaches that, but it's pure garbage. It's not pure grace to teach stuff like that. But this is a fallacy, as Brother Dake said back there so many decades ago. It is one of the most, here's what he said, one of the most unscriptural, demon-inspired theories in any church. Oh, we're going to get more into this tomorrow. Probably got some of you angry, but that's okay. You can get glad in the same clothes you got mad in. Just hang in there with us, and let's get into the Bible and learn the truth, okay? You can order the Dake book, God's Plan for Man, from us for $45, which includes the shipping cost at this address, Kingdom Keys Network, P.O. 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

0: Today is Thursday, July the 16th. Sunrise in Amarillo this morning, 6:44. Our lowest temperature this morning is expected to be in the low to mid 60s. High temperature today and tomorrow expected to be about 90 degrees. South wind both days 10 to 15 miles per hour. Saturday and Sunday, high temperature mid 90s under mostly clear skies. On Monday, sunny skies, high temperature upper 90s.
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so strong in my spirit, I wrote it down so that you would take warning today. Do not loosen your fitting. We've been fitted together, but did you know you can loosen your fitting where you don't fit right any longer? The other day, my youngest son brought me a little bottle of water. He likes electrolytes and so in the water. And so I had some, and he brought it back to me. He said, here, he brought it to me. And he had put the lid on the wrong way. And I was amazed that when it wasn't fitted right, how hard it was to get it off. I was like, a little four-year-old did this. Because he put it on crooked and cranked down on it. And with his little four-year-old hand and strength, which, by the way, in case you're wondering, I do have bigger biceps under this than he does. So I was like, what on earth? But because it wasn't fitted right, it was a difficult situation. Now, the reason so many people deal with so many difficult seasons in life is because God has a certain place that he's called you to be planted, but then you can loosen that planting, that fitting. You're like, I don't receive like I used to. I just don't think the church is exactly how it used to be. By the way, this isn't contained to just church. This happens in marriage all the time. People loosen their fitting. They forget. They were seeking God. There's some even fasting and praying for a spouse. Oh, Lord. Oh, Lord. Oh, Lord. Then they get married and then, oh, Lord, crying out for help is, oh, Lord, what did I do? All that seeking, all that moaning and groaning. All that, I'll be lonely sticking out that bottom lip. Then the first time your spouse breaks off the truth to you, that bottom lip goes back out again. Then they become your enemy. What happened? The fitting got loosened. You were fit together. God was involved. Remember, I want you to just, if you have to, maybe close your eyes, but remember your wedding day when you stood there and you made a commitment to that person, and it wasn't just between you and them. God was present as you were making this serious covenant oath before the Lord. You were making a commitment. And you didn't say when you did it, well, when things get tough, I'm out. Yet that's what people do. They'll go through the motions and the words because at the moment they're feeling the feelings. They're caught up in their feelings. They're feeling it. You know, the eyes looking at each other. You know what I'm talking about. I like all that. But that's not all there is to marriage. They're caught up in that. And they'll sit there and say, for better or worse, until death do us part. And then as far from death, they're out. Some people say, Pastor, you shouldn't preach this way. You're going to make people feel bad. Don't feel bad. Change. Change. What do I mean? Well, you can't unscramble eggs, but you can start where you are and be made whole where you are. No matter who's hurt you or what your past is in marriage. But I'll say God's best is still something we should strive for. Amen. I had somebody, I was talking to them one time and they were saying, well, Pastor, you know, divorce is wrong, but I got divorced before I came here. And I guess I need to leave my wife and go get remarried. I said, no, that's foolishness. You start with where you are now. Yes, God's best. One man, one woman, one life. That's it, total. But have you noticed there's more to life than that sometimes? Yes. Some of you are like, I'm scared to say amen. I'm scared to say yes. Oh, amen. The truth of the matter is you have to start where you are. And if you're in covenant with someone right now, God's not wanting you to break that covenant to go start a new one. Why do I feel like the only preacher that's probably preaching this way? Surely there's other people. But the truth of the matter is this is right before God.

last six marriages, you know. Oh, sorry, did I say that? You got it all just, it all cranked down, and I'm like, I wonder why life's so difficult. Because you loosened your fitting. So what do you do if you say, Pastor, that's over for me. Well, you start where you are right now. And don't let that bleed over into other areas, because here's what I've noticed. When you practice loosening your fitting, it bleeds over into all these other areas of life. You remember when you were believing God for that job? Oh, man, thank you, Lord, thank you, Lord. Did you know you could loosen your fitting inside what God has designed for you to do? This is where people say, I don't know about that, Pastor. Well, live life long enough, you'll know exactly what I'm talking about. You can serve God. He can lead you by His Spirit, undeniable, to go do something. And then you can loosen your fitting and say, I don't know. I'm going to go do something else. And then regret it the rest of your whole life. Folks, this happens to people on a daily. This is such real talk. I knew it was by the Spirit when He said, don't loosen your fitting. I want you to think about that when it comes to church. People, I don't know why they get discontent in the blessing. Because inside that blessing, there's a lot of things you don't see that happens. There's a lot of heartache you don't experience. And then you have to guard against boredom. It's like it's the craziest thing about life. Have you watched people? I've convinced some people they get so bored, they got to have a jagged everything. Because they're so bored when things go well. You see what I'm doing? You see the point to all this I'm saying? People loosen the fitting. God has you fitted perfect. How many times have I seen people? Oh, Pastor, thank God we found this church. I always think, well, let's see what happens when the bottle shakes a little bit. Will that fitting stay straight, or is it going to be crooked? And it's like, it's hard to even come to church. Yeah. Everything you say grates against me. Yeah. All because you loosened the fitting that God put together. Yeah. At least you said it was God. Yeah. There are people that, it was God then, but it ain't now. I'll tell you right now. I'm like, well, either it's God or it's not. And can I tell you, since God's the one that fits you, you stay loyal to God over any man. You can't be great in the kingdom if you're loyal to anything more than you are His word. Greatness is not loyal to a man over loyalty to God. So in some situations, the Bible does give you an out if your spouse is an unbeliever and they do not want to continue in a covenant relationship with you. Some people don't know that, but it's Bible. Okay, so where does this loosening of the fitting happen? Here, you ready for this? You may have heard this before, but it's a good reminder. It starts with unthankfulness every time. Because remember, you were crying out to God, oh Lord, is there somebody out there for me? I could relate to that. I remember that. I was like that. You know, Brother Fowler, I got to 21 years old, and I'm like, I'm getting kind of old here not to know who I'm going to marry. Little did I know, 21's pretty young. God knew exactly what He was doing. He knew exactly what He was doing to have my path cross Aaron Farley's path the time that it did. Thank the Lord. Praise the Lord. And though my mother-in-law is not here this morning, I've got a lot of thanks for her because she helped the situation. Some of y'all don't know about that, but I kept telling, I was friends with her cousin, Aaron's cousin. He'd come up because I'm on the radio live till midnight every Friday night hosting a Christian rap show. I was doing that. And so he would hang out with me, and afterwards we'd go play some Madden football. Because, you know, single guy, what else you going to do? It's midnight, you don't feel like going to bed. Grab you some Taco Bell, play some Madden football. And that's the thing. I'm telling you, I would do this every Friday night. I would say, man, if your cousin would just give me a chance. If she would just give me a chance. That's what I'm talking about. See, you have to remind yourself of these things. How you would be like, Lord, please, please. That's me. Every Friday night. He finally was like, would you stop talking about my cousin? I said, no. She just needs to give me a chance. She may not be attracted to this face, but my personality is A+. I used to have a joke, they call me Mr. Personality. But not because I'm so ugly, just, you know. So Friday night after Friday night. Finally, one Friday night, we go over there. Now, mind you, it's like 12, 15, and, well, we go by Taco Bell, let's be honest, about

0: 45 or so. We get over there. His wife's asleep on the couch. Never has that happened before. I'm like, oh, I better be real quiet. She gets up. She's like, where's Jeremy? He's like, I'm right here. Because his name is Jeremy, too. She said, not you, Jeremy Fowle. He's like, what? Deborah Farley came by here tonight and asked me, what is Jeremy's problem? He's going to wait so long, she's going to like somebody else. I retired that night from Madden right there. I was like, oh, whew, boy, I can't even play. My life just changed. Everything just changed in my life right there. Seriously. It did. He's like, come on, man, you're not going to play. I said, I ain't playing. I ain't got time to play. I got to get ready. I got to ask her on a date, man. I ain't got time to be playing video games no more. And what I'm saying to you is not just a waste of your time here on Sunday morning. I'm telling you, remind yourself when you were over there, Lord, please, please, please. That's what I was doing with all that. Please, please. And then she likes me. I'm like, boy, I even had a Ricky Fowle kick probably. But I couldn't even play video games anymore. I was so excited. The rest is history. Praise the Lord. That was in October 2001, first part of October. And here we are today. 24 years later, God's been good. Amen. He's been good to me, better to me. I always think about that. I get the good end of the deal. That's a fact. Praise the Lord. Well, did you know there's been a few temptations along life's path to lose my thankfulness for this precious woman and to get things all loosened up where all of a sudden it's very difficult. I don't even like you anymore. Believe it or not, that could have happened. But you know what I learned to do in the frustrating moments? Back away. Stop opening your mouth and saying stupid stuff. Thank you, gentlemen. That's worth $10,000 to you right there. It's like, when am I ever going to learn to shut my trap? Think of this. God has called some of you to do things. He's called you to be planted maybe in this local church here, probably most of you since you're here. And if he's called you to do that and you say, no, I ain't doing that because the preacher made me mad. It's a pretty weak excuse, isn't it? See, when you stand before the Lord, you're going to want your lid screwed on straight. You know what I'm saying? You hear my illustration?
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2: It's time for Bible reading and commentary. We're in the book of 1 Kings right now, and today's reading will be the beginning of chapter 19. In chapter 18, we were reading about the challenge of Elijah to Ahab and his false prophets to a miraculous demonstration. The God that answered by fire, he said, let him be God, and God answered by fire. The efforts of Baal's prophets were in vain. Fire fell from heaven and consumed the burnt sacrifice and the wood and the stones and the dust and licked up the water that Elijah had poured in the trench around his sacrifice. Then we saw Elijah announcing to King Ahab that it was going to rain. He said, there is a sound of abundance of rain. So Ahab went up to eat and to drink, and Elijah went to pray. One man went to pray, another went to eat and drink. In the book of James, it says, the effectual, fervent prayer of a righteous man availeth much. And then it uses Elijah as an example of a man that prayed earnestly. So this prayer of Elijah was a prayer of earnestness, a prayer of fervency. And you remember that we read that he told his servant to go and look toward the sea, and he went, And six times he said there's nothing, but the seventh time he said there's a little cloud out of the sea arising like a man's hand. And he said, go up, say unto Ahab, prepare thy chariot and get thee down, that the rain stop thee not. And then the heaven filled with clouds above them, and there was a great rain. The hand of the Lord was on Elijah, and he ran ahead of Ahab's chariot, a distance of approximately 30 miles, and he outran a chariot drawn by fast horses. We see in Elijah's case here some examples for us to consider that would do us well to follow. First of all, he rebuilt the altar of God, and then he had those prophets executed. He came against what was wrong. He expelled the wrong. And then he fervently prayed. Then there was an abundance of rain. Now we can follow that pattern. Let us give ourselves to consecration. Let's rebuild the altar, so to speak. Let's turn back to God. Then let us consecrate ourselves to pray, and to pray earnestly and fervently like Elijah did. He was determined. He would have prayed 700 times if need be, instead of just seven, if that's what it would have taken for that cloud to arise. And then there was an abundance of rain. That reminds me of 2 Chronicles 7:14. If my people, which are called by my name, will humble themselves and pray and turn from their wicked way, then I will hear from heaven, forgive their sin, and heal their land. Don't forget the pattern set before us, and that scripture I just gave you also alludes to. Turn away from the evil, get rid of what's wrong, rebuild the altar, get into the business of earnest prayer, seeking the face of God, and there will be an abundance of rain. We're ready to read in chapter 19 now, where this great man of faith and power, Elijah, flees from a woman, Jezebel. Chapter 19, and Ahab told Jezebel all that Elijah had done, and withal how he had slain all the prophets with the sword. Note, isn't that interesting about Ahab? Ahab was afraid to touch Elijah. He goes to Jezebel, his wicked wife, and he reports to her not what God had done, but what Elijah had done. And he reported to her how that these prophets, these priests that she loved, had been slain with the sword by Elijah. It had no effect on her to hear of the supernatural element of the miraculous fire, other than to cause her to become angry and determined to destroy the man who had caused her idol God to be so humbled. Verse 2, then Jezebel sent a messenger unto Elijah, saying, so let the gods do to me, and more also, if I make not thy life as the life of one of them by tomorrow about this time. Note why she sent a messenger to tell him this rather than sending an executor to take his life at that moment. We don't know. Perhaps she had a little bit of fear of stretching out her hand against him. We just don't know about that. But nevertheless, she sent a messenger. Verse 3, and when he saw that, he arose and went for his life, and came to Beersheba, which belongeth to Judah, and left his servant there. Note, why did Elijah flee from her after having such a miraculous thing happen? In fact, he had more than one miraculous thing. The matter with the prophets of Baal was one, and then he prayed for the rain came, and he outran a chariot pulled with fast horses, it would look to me like someone that had seen all of that happen in the same day would at least have enough confidence to believe that God would protect him if he continued his work. And Israel certainly needed him at this time, but he flees. I've got some news for you, though, about Elijah. If indeed he is one of the two witnesses, which I believe that he is, and many people believe that he is, in the 11th chapter of the book of Revelation, he doesn't flee. When the Antichrist sends out people time and again to destroy him and the other prophet, they call fire down from heaven or other things miraculous happen to destroy the people coming against them until their ministry is finished. So there is no fleeing then. Now back to our reading in 1 Kings 19. We're ready for verse 4. But he himself went a day's journey into the wilderness and came and sat down under a juniper tree. And he requested for himself that he might die, and said, It is enough. Now, O Lord, take away my life, for I am not better than my father's. Note, a day's journey was the ancient way of estimating distances. Such a journey varied according to the circumstances from 18 to 30 miles. When you read in the Bible of a Sabbath day's journey, that would be approximately a mile. A juniper tree. You hear people sometimes saying, well, we all have our juniper tree experiences where we get depressed. You better watch out for those juniper tree experiences and stay away from them. We will see as we continue our reading that that's the day that Elijah, the mighty man of God, was notified by God he was going to be replaced. It is not right for us to allow ourselves to sink to the depths of depression. Now, Elijah was ready to call life to an end. It strikes me so strange that somebody could be so high, so to speak, one day, mocking the prophets of Baal, calling fire down of heaven, out of heaven, executing these prophets, and the next day fleeing for his own life and praying that God would take his life. Now, wait a minute. By the way, if he had wanted to die, why didn't he just stay down there and let Jezebel get him? If it was enough and he was wanting to die, I don't believe he really wanted to die. And strange as it may seem, God has not ever answered that prayer to this day. He's now over 3,500 years old and never has died. God took him alive in his mortal body to heaven. Verse 5, And as he lay and slept under a juniper tree, behold, then an angel touched him and said unto him, Arise and eat. And he looked, and behold, there was a cake baken on the coals and a cruse of water at his head. And he did eat and drink and laid him down again. And the angel of the Lord came again the second time and touched him and said, Arise and eat, because the journey is too great for thee. And he arose and did eat and drink, and went in the strength of that meat 40 days and 40 nights unto Horeb, the mount of God. Note, the Bible makes mention of three men that fasted 40 days and 40 nights. There was Moses, there was Jesus, and here we're reading about Elijah. Sometimes people get the idea that they need to fast 40 days and 40 nights. In most cases, that would not be the right thing to do. There are some things that can happen to your mind and to your body in that length of time that are not good. And unless you are definitely directed by God to do so, you should not do it. In each of the three cases that the Bible records, there was a special supernatural element involved. Think about it. Moses was up in the mount with God during the time he fasted. In Elijah's case, an angel baked him a special cake, and he went in the strength of it 40 days and 40 nights. There is no common food that could provide strength to you for 40 days and 40 nights. No matter how much you gorge yourself at Thanksgiving or Christmas or any time, there's no way you can go in the strength of that 40 days and 40 nights. And in fact, Elijah didn't gorge himself. He just ate what the angel had baked. And then he went in the strength of it, 40 days and 40 nights. In Jesus' case, he was out there in the wilderness, led by the Holy Spirit. The Bible says so, that the Holy Spirit led him out there, and angels ministered to him while he was out there. So you have a definite supernatural element to it in all three cases. So don't just take it upon yourself to decide that you need to fast 40 days and 40 nights to prove to God your sincerity and to humble yourself before Him. You can do that without that type of fast. Elijah went unto Horeb, the Mount of God. And it would appear here that it took him that 40 days to get there. It was about 180 miles south of the place where he sat under the juniper tree. Let's read it, verse 9. And he came thither unto a cave and lodged there. And behold, the word of the Lord came to him and said unto him, What doest thou here, Elijah? And he said, I have been very jealous for the Lord God of hosts, for the children of Israel have forsaken thy covenant, thrown down thine altars, and slain thy prophets with the sword. And I only, am left, and they seek my life to take it away. Note, it appears that Elijah was going toward Mount Horeb without it being the direct, perfect will of God for him to do so. God permitted him to do that, but he did not direct him to do that. Otherwise, why would he say, What are you doing here? So what I'm saying is God did not tell him to go to Mount Horeb. He permitted him to go where he desired, to get away from Jezebel. It seems that Elijah was so moved with fear to get away from Jezebel that he did not inquire of God what to do. The Lord could have protected him, told him exactly what to do, without all of this distance that he covered to Mount Horeb. When he got to Mount Horeb, he didn't stay there. He went on north to Syria. Sometimes in life we go way out of the way, and it's not an easy way that we go when we go without the direction of God. Elijah had these many days of hard traveling as a result of his running from Jezebel. Well, we'll continue this story tomorrow. Our time's gone for today. That takes us through 1 Kings 19 and verse 10. Our reading, therefore, tomorrow will resume at verse 11. I hope you'll join me next time.
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3: Today is Thursday, July the 16th. Sunrise in Amarillo this morning, 6:44. Our lowest temperature this morning is expected to be in the low to mid 60s. High temperature today and tomorrow expected to be about 90 degrees. South wind both days 10 to 15 miles per hour. Saturday and Sunday, high temperature mid 90s under mostly clear skies. On Monday, sunny skies, high temperature upper 90s.
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5: The worst thing that could happen to us would be not to have any difficulties. We'd never know our need of the Lord. Isn't that right? So God every day says, I'm going to give you sufficient evil, sufficient difficulty. But you see, God gives us enough difficulty to bring us to Him. But then God gives us enough grace to meet those difficulties every day.
4: Welcome to Love Worth Finding, featuring the powerful teaching of beloved pastor and author, Adrian Rogers. You know, if we're not careful, we may spend the prime time of our lives chasing the wrong goals. This is why we have to learn how to use and maximize our time for God's glory. How can we prioritize what God is calling us to do with our time? What opportunities have we been given with each passing day? If you have your Bible, turn to Ephesians chapter 5. We'll be looking at verse 14. As Adrian Rogers begins this insightful message, the time of your life.
5: Take God's word, please, and turn, if you would, to Ephesians chapter 5. Ephesians chapter 5, and I want to begin reading in verse 14 in just a moment. One of the most memorable bowl games took place some years ago. It was the Rose Bowl in Pasadena, and the University of California was playing Georgia Tech. And it was quite a game because both of these schools at that time were undefeated. And it was late in the second quarter, and Tech had the ball, and they were pressing hard on the 33-yard line when a man named Thomason was hit, and the center for the University of California scooped up the ball, spun around, and began to run with it. The crowd started to cheer, and he took this fumble and headed toward the goal. His eyes were watching, peripheral vision. He's moving to the right and the left. His knees are up high, his legs spread apart. He's running brilliantly, but with one problem. He's headed toward the wrong goal. He has somehow gotten confused and spun around. He is literally headed for the wrong goal with this scooped up fumble. Now, the incredible thing is his own teammates are trying to tackle him, and the opposition is running interference for him. And finally, down on the 1 yard line, after running almost 67 yards in the wrong way, Roy Riegels is tackled by Benny Lahn, one of his own teammates, on the 1 yard line. Can you imagine the shame, the humiliation as he walks back toward the bench? The jeers, the catcalls, the hooting for Roy Riegels. They went into the half, and the coach put his arm on the shoulder of Roy Riegels and spoke to him words of admonition and encouragement. And he came out the second half and played brilliantly. Now, I tell that story because not only is it one of the great epochs in football history, but it's such a parable of so many of us who, when we think we're doing so good, may be doing well, except for this one thing, we're headed toward the wrong goal. I mean, you're doing fine in your business, and you're doing fine in your health, and you're doing fine in your relationships, but the problem is you've lost sight of the right goal, and it seems that Satan himself is leading interference for you. I want to do the same thing for you today that Benny Lahn did for Roy Riegels. I want to tackle you today if I can. I want to stop you if I can, God helping me, and to help you to find God's goal for your life and to live life to its fullest and to be all that you can be. Now look, if you will, here in verse 13. The Bible says, "But all things are reproved and made manifest by the light. And whatsoever doth make manifest is light. Wherefore he saith, Awake thou that sleepest, and arise from the dead, and Christ shall give thee light. See then that ye walk circumspectly, not as fools, but as wise, redeeming the time." Now, if that phrase is not underscored in your Bible, I suggest you may do so. Redeeming the time, because the days are evil. Wherefore, Be not unwise, but understanding what the will of the Lord is, and be not drunk with wine wherein is excess, but be filled with the Spirit. Now in the Bible, there are two words that are translated time. Of course, we see one of these words right here in verse 16, redeeming the time. One of the words for time is the word chronos. It's the word we get chronology from. That's not the word that is used here. Chronos just simply means the passing of time, like so many hours and so many minutes and so many seconds. And some people call their watches a chronometer. That is, it just keeps count of time as it passes, segments of time. Chronos. But that's not the word that is used here. The word that is used here is kairos, which means time, but it means like seasons of time. It literally means opportunity. Let me show you how that is used in Galatians chapter 6 and verse 10. The Bible says, as we have therefore opportunity, let us do good to all men. Now the word that is translated in Galatians 6:10, opportunity, is the same word that is translated here in chapter 5 verse 16 as time. So when the Bible says redeeming the time here in verse 16, it speaks of the days, the hours, and the minutes, but more than that, it really speaks of the opportunities that we have. Because you see, you need to see time not just as something that is passing, but you need to see time as an incredible opportunity. And when you're redeeming time, what you're really redeeming is opportunity. So the Bible says the days are evil, but we are to be buying up the opportunities. What he's trying to tell us is how to live wise ways for evil days. The days are evil, so therefore take advantage of every opportunity that God has given us. And so I want to talk to you today about the time of your life. If you've been going toward the wrong goal, or if you've been sitting on the sidelines, either one, I want to show you from God's Word how to take time and use time and maximize your time for God's glory. Now, there are three or four things I want you to notice with me. And first of all, time is a provided opportunity. Now, what I mean by that is this. Look, if you will, in verse 14. Wherefore he saith, awake, thou that sleepest. Now, we need to jolt some people awake. There is a day of opportunity that you dare not let pass by. We need to awaken from our stupor. Some of us have been chloroformed by these evil days, and somehow we need to be jolted awake. God has provided for you an opportunity. You see, it is God who is the creator of time. God's great gift to you, number one is Jesus, and number two is time. Number one is Jesus. Number two is time. God has given you time to work, time to serve, time to love, time to laugh, time to labor. But like any gift, how you use it is really up to you. And we need to see every day, this day, and every day as a gift from God. Has it ever occurred to you that for you to cease living, God would not have to take your life? All God would have to do is stop giving you your life. Do you see what I'm saying? You see, the Bible says in Lamentations chapter 3, verse 22, it is of the Lord's mercies that we're not consumed, because his compassions fail not. They are new every morning. Every day is a gift from God. Time is something that God gave you today, and God will give you tomorrow. It's not something that you own. God is the creator, the possessor of time. And so therefore, I am a steward of the time that God has given me. And one day, I will have to answer to God for what I did with this day and every day that God has given me. 24 hours in the day, 1,440 minutes in the day, 86,000 seconds in the day, and every one of them is a precious gift from God. I don't know who first wrote these words, but they're meaningful to me. I've heard them since I was a teenager. I have only just a minute, only 60 seconds in it. Didn't seek it. didn't choose it, forced upon me, I can't refuse it, but it's up to me just how I use it. I must suffer if I lose it, give account if I abuse it, just a tiny little minute, but eternity is in it. My dear friend, God has given us time. Don't go around saying, well, thus and such a person has more time than I have. That's wrong. We all have the same amount of time. Everybody has 24 hours in the day. The difference between people is not that some people have more time than other people. The difference in people is how people use the time that God has given them. So I want you to see this time as a provided opportunity, something that God has given you and something that God wants you to awaken to. But secondly, I want you to see this time not only as a provided opportunity, but a present opportunity, something that is here right now. Notice in verse 15, see then that ye walk circumspectly, not as fools, but as wise, redeeming the time, because the days are evil. Now he speaks here of days. This is the day that the Lord hath made. I will rejoice and be glad in it. There are two days that can steal the joy from today. There are two days that can steal the productivity from today. One is yesterday, and the other is tomorrow. Now, we have a lot of folks who live in yesterday. The Bible warns us against that. The Apostle Paul said in Philippians chapter 3, beginning in verse 13, brethren, I count not myself to have apprehended. That is, I don't think I have arrived. I don't think I'm already perfect. But this one thing I do. Now, Paul wasn't a man of many ambitions. He narrowed everything to one focus. This one thing I do, forgetting those things which are behind and reaching forth unto those things which are before, I press toward the mark for the prize of the high calling of God in Christ Jesus. He said, I forget the past. Let me tell you some of the things that the Apostle Paul therefore had to forget. He had to forget past guilt. The Apostle Paul was one who was guilty along with others for the stoning of Saint Stephen. He said of himself, I am the chiefest of sinners. But he buried that guilt in the grave of God's forgetfulness. Maybe there's somebody here today. You've done something so terrible, so horrible. Your face would turn red if people in this congregation knew what happened. Well, my dear friend, I want to tell you that the blood of Jesus Christ, God's Son, cleanses you from that if you confess it. And don't be haunted by the ghost of guilt. Paul said, I forget those things which are behind. Past guilt. Past glory. I mean, not only was this man guilty as a sinner, but as a saint, he was the greatest Christian I suppose ever lived. The greatest missionary, the greatest church planter. But Paul didn't sit around and rest on his laurels. Past grief. He suffered as few men suffer. You read the account of Paul's suffering, but he just said, that's our light affliction. He said the sufferings of this present time are not worthy to be compared to the glory which shall be revealed in us. He said, I forget that. And past grudges. I mean, there were many people who did Paul wrong. Paul was abused, lied on, mistreated, cheated, overlooked. But Paul refused to feed a fever and nurse a grudge. And Paul said, I take my past guilt. I take my past glory. I take my past grief. I take my past grudges. And I forget those things which are behind. Now, I want to suggest as we face a new year that you do exactly the same thing. You just bundle all of those things up and you just forget them. Paul said, I forget those things which are behind. One thing that can take the joy out of today is yesterday, as you carry along the load from yesterday. Something else that can take the joy out of today is tomorrow. You know, there was a psychologist whose name was William Marston, and he surveyed 3,000 people and asked them what they were living for. And out of that survey of 3,000 persons, an incredible thing, he found that 94% of the 3,000 people that he surveyed were enduring today in order to get to tomorrow. 94% of them. Today was not the day that they were living. They were only anticipating tomorrow. They were waiting for tomorrow. Well, the problem with that is, my dear friend, is that tomorrow never comes. We're always looking forward to what's going to happen. We want friends. And so we look forward to having friends. And when we get friends, we weep when we lose friends. But many times we fail to enjoy the friends while we have them. Women are strange creatures, aren't they? They look forward 20 years to getting married and having children. And after their children are grown and out of the house, they spend 20 years looking back at the time when they used to have the children, but they can't stand them for the 20 years they have them. Friend, listen, enjoy. Enjoy what God has given you right now. Some people are waiting for tomorrow, and some people are worrying about tomorrow. Let me give you some advice, not advice, more than advice, oh, wonderful truth from the lips of the very Son of God. Matthew chapter 6 and verse 34, Jesus said, "Take no thought therefore for the morrow, for the morrow shall take thought for the things of itself." And then Jesus said something very interesting. He said, "Sufficient unto the day is the evil thereof." Don't worry about tomorrow. Sufficient unto the day is the evil thereof. Now think with me. What did he mean by that? Sufficient unto the day is the evil thereof. That is that God, in the crucible of his wisdom and in the ecology of his grace, has ordered some trouble for you today and every day of your life. The Bible calls it evil. It doesn't mean sin. It's like an evil smell. It means something bad. All of us have difficulties. We all need difficulties. We have been blessed with difficulties. God gives us enough difficulties to cause us to come to Him. The worst thing that could happen to us would be not to have any difficulties. We'd never know our need of the Lord. Isn't that right? So God every day says, "I'm going to give you sufficient evil, sufficient difficulty." But you see, God gives us enough difficulty to bring us to Him. But then God gives us enough grace to meet those difficulties every day. Don't worry about tomorrow. Sufficient unto the day. Sufficient what? Sufficient grace. For what? For the evil. Sufficient unto the day is the evil thereof. So there's that perfect balance. God gives you a certain amount of difficulty today, and God gives you a certain amount of grace today. God brings you, gives you enough difficulty to draw you to Him, and then God gives you enough grace to live this day as you are. Now, what happens when you worry? Well, when you worry, you reach out into tomorrow, and you take tomorrow's difficulty and bring it into today. Well, God didn't give you grace for tomorrow's difficulty. Sufficient unto the day is the evil thereof. And so God says in His word, "As your days are, so shall your strength be." Deuteronomy chapter 33 and verse 25. As your days are, so shall your strength be. Well, what happens is this, that when you reach into tomorrow and you bring tomorrow's troubles, real or imaginary, and you cram them into today, you overload the circuit. I mean, you upset God's divine ecology. You see, worry doesn't take the sorrow out of tomorrow. It takes the strength out of today. And then when you meet tomorrow out of breath because you're already overloaded from today, and you already are run down when you meet tomorrow. Worry, therefore, does not make us ready for the future. It really makes us unready. And we've been fighting tomorrow's battles today, and therefore we meet tomorrow out of breath. Somebody put it well this way when they said that worry pulls tomorrow's clouds over today's sunshine. And so true that is. You see, listen, time is a provided opportunity. Time is a present opportunity. Yesterday, that's just a canceled check. Tomorrow, that's just a promissory note. Today is all of the cash that you have. You'd better learn how to spend it wisely. thousands of years ago, a wise man said this: look well to this one day, for it and it alone is life. Are you listening? Yesterday is only a dream, and tomorrow is but a vision. Yet each day lived well makes yesterday a dream of happiness, and tomorrow a vision of hope. That's great, folks. Listen, listen. Yesterday is but a dream. Tomorrow is but a vision. Life is today. And the Bible says in verse 15, see then that you walk circumspectly, not as fools, but as wise, redeeming the time. Now that brings me to a third thing I want to say. Not only is time a provided opportunity, and not only is time a present opportunity, but oh my dear friend, it is a precious, precious, precious opportunity. Look again. He says here that we are to redeem the opportunity. Redeeming. Do you see it? Redeeming the time. What do you do when you redeem something? You pay for it. I mean, dear friend, there is something you must give in exchange if you would live up to the opportunities that God has given you. You see, we need to see how valuable time is. To waste time is to waste life, because time is the stuff that life is made out of. A person who is killing time is not killing time, he's killing himself. He is committing suicide by degrees. A murderer, in the truest sense, doesn't take someone's life. That person's going to die anyway. What he takes is that person's time. Do you understand what I'm saying? He just causes that person to die sooner. You see, time is life. Time is life. How precious it is.
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8: Hello, everybody. I'm Ricky File, and these are Principles for Abundant Living. Your spirit, the real you, always responds to the confession of your lips. If you're tired of sickness, tired of defeat, tired of the devil running roughshod over you, then you need to quit talking about that happening to you, because you give that the dominant force in your life, and your spirit responds to it to allow that to happen. The Bible says that the spirit of a man shall sustain him in his infirmity. So your spirit needs to be strong. Yes, your spirit man, the real you, will respond, and it will either produce negative results or positive results based on what you're feeding into it by the words of your mouth. So if you're talking health, you're talking victory, that will have an effect on your spirit, and your spirit has forces within it. The Bible tells us that eternal life is in our spirit. That is the nature of God. The life and nature of God is in our spirit. And there's enough power in that eternal life that's in our spirit, to cause us to have the promises of God if we live in obedience and confess them. A lot of people are not missing it in the area of obedience as much as they're missing it in the area of confession. The Bible clearly tells us to hold fast to our confession, but a lot of people, they don't do that. They either haven't grasped a hold of that truth, or they haven't been taught it to grasp a hold of it. But you need to realize that your spirit responds to the words of your mouth. Faith is not a product of the reasoning faculties, but it is a product of the recreated spirit. You see, when you were born again, you received the nature of God. That nature grows in you as you act on the Word. And your confession of the Father's nature dominating you, your confession of the things that God promised, causes your spirit to grow in grace and ability. Now, remember this. Your confession is your present attitude toward the Father. In some special testing that may come upon you, your confession will either be in the realm of faith or in the realm of unbelief. So your confession will either honor the Father God, or it will honor Satan. It will either give the Father, or it will give Satan dominion in your life. Yes, you as a Christian can still be dominated by Satan and his works. It's as if some people live under a curse. One bad thing after another happens. I mean, some of these cases, we're talking about serious things happening, one after another. And they don't realize why they're living under a curse. And a lot of times, a big part of it has to do with the words of their mouth. Your confession will either give Satan or the Word dominance in your life. Can you see the value of holding fast to a confession? Your confession will either enable you to be a conqueror, or your confession will defeat you. Jesus told us the kingdom of heaven was like a man that was dealing with his servants, and his servants, one of them said, "I knew you were a hard man, reaping where you did not sow, and I hid your money." And this man said, "Out of your own mouth will I judge you." Did you know the Bible said that? Well, I'll tell you, you can look it up for yourself. I'll tell you exactly where it's at. It's in the 19th chapter of Luke. The parable itself is from the 11th to the 27th verse, and that specific statement is in the 22nd verse. That's Luke 19:22. He said, "Out of thine own mouth will I judge thee." Words are very powerful. Yes, the kingdom of God is like that parable. Can you see the value of holding fast to a confession of faith, a confession of agreement with what God said in His Word? You're going to rise or fall to the level of your confession. Let's learn to hold fast to a confession of faith in the hard places. Well, I've got to stop for now. 5 minutes is gone.
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3: Today is Thursday, July 16th. Let's take a look at the weather for the Amarillo area. Yesterday, the high temperature reached 89 degrees. Today, the high is forecast to be in the upper 80s again. Southeast breeze in the afternoon, 10 to 15 miles per hour. Overnight low tonight, low to mid 60s. Tomorrow, slight chance of showers and thunderstorms. High temperature, low to mid 90s.
10: SRN News, I'm Rich Thomason in Washington. Quoting President Trump, it's really big news, referring to a primetime address he'll deliver tonight from the White House. The president says the news doesn't get bigger. The speech focused at least in part on election integrity.
11: The president has long insisted he won the 2020 presidential race. This comes even though the very people Mr. Trump appointed to oversee it say the vote count was accurate and he lost. This term, Mr. Trump has appointed people who support him on this issue. He's also launched a review of the 2020 voting.
10: Correspondent Andrew Stewart, the president may address reports of foreign meddling in the 2020 election. The United States stepping up attacks on Iran, hitting targets farther north. American forces also fired on a ship, accused of trying to break the U.S. naval blockade aimed at keeping the Strait of Hormuz open.
12: The U.S. says it's targeting Iran's ability to threaten shipping in the waterway. In this latest round of strikes, Iranian media reported that a children's cancer hospital was evacuated after several missiles landed nearby. Washington has also reimposed a naval blockade on Iran and said it disabled an empty oil tanker that ignored warnings by firing into its smokestack. There was some positive news, though. The Iranians freed an American citizen they'd prevented from leaving the country, what President Trump called a gesture of goodwill.
10: The BBC's Barbara Platt-Usher. Across a wide swath of the northern U.S., it's not only the heat and humidity, it's the smoke. It's making breathing difficult. Close to 200 wildfires in Canada, making for a smoky haze in the air on this side of the border. And there have been dozens of high water rescues across parts of south central Texas, areas swamped by days of torrential rains. Watching Wall Street this morning, the Dow futures are down 30 points, NASDAQ futures 70 points in the red. This is SRN News.

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1: People that respect, for one thing, they're not trying to tell you all about their self nonstop. It's not just I did this, I did that, I think this, I feel this, I like this, I don't like this, I. That's not being respectful. But people that really do respect the things of God, by the time, I mean, you're not around them any length of time, God will start giving you things. Start giving you things. Talking about as a minister. You see this right here with Jesus himself. Mark 6, verse 1. Jesus went out from there. He came to his own country. This is his hometown, where he grew up, his home area, county, whatever you'd call it. And his disciples are there with him. They follow him. And when the Sabbath day was come, he began to teach in the synagogue. He's been in this synagogue many, many, many times. His neighbors go here. His kinfolks go here. His family's here. This is where he grew up. And he's teaching in there. And many, hearing him, were astonished. And this is not in a good way. And they're saying, where did this guy get these things? What is this? This is disrespect. And what wisdom is this that's given to him? Such mighty works wrought by his hands. Because we know that he would use the passage out of Isaiah, the Spirit of the Lord's on me because he's anointed me. And they had heard things that had happened in other places. And he gets there and talks to them the same thing that he did in the other towns. And they're going, who does he think he is? This is blatant dishonor. And it's so common that nowadays people wouldn't even think much about hearing that. Boy, he really thinks he's something, don't he? Is it that he thinks he's so much, or that you don't think?

0: and washing, and they were what? Offended at him? At what? He's saying he's too big. He's thinking he's something. He forgot where he came from. We know him. He grew up right over there. Somebody say disrespect.
1: Disrespect.
0: Disrespect.
1: Disrespect.
0: Now look at the rest of it. Jesus said a prophet's not without honor. What's the problem here? Lack of honor. But in his own country, among his own kin, in his own house, he had his own brothers and sisters are probably there. His cousin, John tells you, his own brothers and sisters didn't believe in him back then. So what are they thinking then? They're thinking, Bubba has got him an entourage and has gone to his head. He thinks he's some big deal now. He is a big deal.
2: Yes.
0: And it's not that he's thinking he's too much. It's you're not thinking he's enough. And what happened? What happened? He could there. That means couldn't. He couldn't do mighty works there. Jesus couldn't do mighty works there. Most theologians don't even accept this verse. It upends their theology. They go, they try to do something with it. He couldn't, except laid his hands on a few, sick folk and healed them. Why? There must have been a few there that had some respect.
2: Mm-hmm.
0: I don't know if they made him round the corner when he left and said, Lord, I'm so sorry the way they talked to you, but if you could just touch me right now. And a few of them got healed. Oh, somebody say glory to God for the truth of his word. He could there do no mighty work save he laid his hand on a few sick folk and he healed them. And he did what? Marveled. Now see, we see him marveling about the centurion's great faith. But just as radical in the other direction, he's marveling at them. At what? Their unbelief, which is inseparable from their disrespect. Oh, can you see it? Can you see it? You show me unbelief, I'll show you lack of respect.
3: Yes.
0: They are inseparable. Marveled because of their unbelief. How do you fix this? How do you fix this? This unbelief, this dishonor, this disrespect. He went round about the villages teaching. What do? Get the word. Get the word out. Some will listen. Some will receive it. Some will repent for their hard hearts and their rebellious, disrespectful attitudes. Keep telling it. Keep talking it. Our father in the faith, Brother Kenneth Hagin, told us this numerous times. Sometimes people would get upset at him. Not sometimes, a lot of times. One of the first crusades he took us with him on, over in the Northwest. When we got to church that night, I was so thrilled. Phyllis and I were so thrilled to be in the car with them, going to the meeting. Which comes back to what? Respect. A person asked me one time, said, how'd you believe to be a Rhema teacher? I didn't. How'd you believe to wind up overseeing healing school? And I didn't. You know how it started? I was there for 3 months. First 3 months I was there. Nobody knew me. We're little country folks from nowhere. Nobody knew. And they announced they're going to build and open a prayer and healing center. And Brother Hagin was going to teach and train folks to minister to the sick. Divine healing technicians, he called them. I heard that. I thought, oh, would that be something else? I esteemed it. Didn't realize what I was doing at the time. I was just, oh. And I looked around behind me. I thought, man, would it be amazing to be a part of that? And I looked around. There was like 500 people behind me. And I thought, I'm sure they all feel the same way. And who am I?

0: Less than a year later, I was one of two that was selected to start it.
1: Hallelujah.
0: How'd that happen? Decades later, the Lord corrected me. He said, when you looked around and said, I'm sure everybody feels this way. He said, you were wrong. Everybody didn't feel that way. They didn't feel the same way. Them that honor me,
2: I will honor.
0: I will honor. If you value it, if you treasure it, if you'll use it to the best of your ability, God will give it to you. And if you do good with that and you keep on honoring and respecting it, He'll give you more.
2: That's right.
0: And He'll give you more. You get to the place where you despise it and don't respect it anymore, you're going to lose it. You'll lose what you have. That includes each other.
3: That's right.
0: We need to appreciate each other and value each other and respect. The Bible said esteem each other better than yourselves. Didn't it say that? You need to ooh and ah over them. And don't get mad if they don't ooh and ah over you. That ain't your job. That's not your job. What happened? Well, that not long after, well, I guess a few years after that, Brother Hagin took us on some crusades with him. Let me have a part. Let me speak in them. And this is one of the very first ones. Phyllis and I were in the car. Boy, I was grinning like the cat that got the canary. I thought, look a here, look a here. We are, because you could feel the presence of God. Man, you could just sense the anointing. The facility was packed. Man, God was there. And we get to the outside of the place, and there's these yahoos walking around with signs. Talking bad about Brother Hagin. Ugly stuff. And they had not a clue. Some of the signs, I thought, where in the world did you get that? He's never said anything like that. But that's how the enemy works. Disrespect. What's the enemy trying to do? He's trying to get people to disrespect the ministry, the anointing, the word. If he can get them to do that, he can take away the power. He can, if Jesus couldn't do mighty works there, then you're not going to either.
1: Right.
0: We've had some folks that gotten irritated at us at times about how we do things at the church. They say, well, you should. Why doesn't just anything go? It's not a matter of being rigid. It's a matter of showing respect.
1: That's right. Mm-hmm.
0: And it's not just showing respect for people or flesh. It's showing respect for Him. Mm-hmm. We don't want any. We've had people all the time try to get us to rent our facilities out to them, to do events, to do this and that. This is a holy place. It's His place. He gave it to us, right? We're not supposed to have a bunch of ungodly stuff happening around here. Is that right? We tell people, don't try to solicit business on the grounds. Are y'all with me? Don't try to do business deals on the grounds. This is a holy place. If you need to talk about that, go somewhere else.
2: Amen.
0: Are y'all with me?
4: Yes.
0: We say zero strife around here.
4: Yes.
0: No, I don't care who's right, who's wrong. No strife. Zero. Why? God's good to us. He's given us a church, churches and partners. He's given us facilities and abilities. We should take care of it. We should treat it a certain way. Is that right? We should treat each other a certain way, and it's all part of honoring Him. And what did He say? The more you honor me, the more I'm going to honor you. Go with me in closing, I think, to Romans 10. Thanks be to God. The centurion, Jesus, marveled at his great faith. What did we see? Great respect and honor. We see him marveling in his own hometown at their unbelief. What was connected to that? Sarcasm. Watch out for sarcasm. It's disrespectful. Well, I guess they think they're all that. You should not talk like that. You're a believer. You should not talk like that.
5: 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That's 417-334-9233. 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

0: Kenneth Hagin is next. We have something very interesting, very informative, very important. And the subject of dealing with demons, the series that we're going to be sharing a portion of is from Demonic Influence. It's a 4-CD series in which Brother Hagin talks about the reality of demons and their influence on people, how the Word of God will set you free. He'll talk about the difference between angels and demons, and he shares testimonies of people that were set free from demonic influence. There's a lot of demonic influence around us today. We need to be aware of it, and we need to be prepared to deal with it properly. Let's listen to this teaching from Kenneth Hagin.
1: If you have your Bibles today, I want you to open them to the 5th chapter of Mark's Gospel. And we shall begin to read with the very first verse. Mark chapter 5. And they came over unto the other side of the sea, into the country of the Gadarenes. And when he was come out of the ship, immediately there met him out of the tombs a man with an unclean spirit, who had his dwelling among the tombs, and no man could bind him, no, not with chains, because that he had been often bound with fetters and chains, and the chains had been plucked asunder by him, and the fetters broken in pieces. Neither could any man tame him. And always night and day he was in the mountains and in the tombs, crying and cutting himself with stones. But when he saw Jesus afar off, he ran and worshipped him, and cried with a loud voice, and said, What have I to do with thee, Jesus, thou Son of the Most High God? I adjure thee by God that thou torment me not. For he said unto him, Come out of the man, thou unclean spirit. And he asked him, What is thy name? And he answered, saying, My name is Legion, for we are many. And he besought him much that he would not send them away out of the country. Now there was there nigh unto the mountains a great herd of swine feeding. And all the devils besought him, saying, Send us into the swine, that we may enter into them. And forthwith Jesus gave them leave. And the unclean spirits went out and entered into the swine, and the herd ran violently down a steep place into the sea. They were about 2,000, and were choked in the sea. And they that fed the swine fled and told it in the city and in the country. And they went out to see what it was that was done. And they came or come to Jesus and see him that was possessed with the devil and had the legion sitting and clothed and in his right mind, and they were afraid. And they that saw it told them how it befell to him that was possessed with the devil, and also concerning the swine. And they began to pray him to depart out of their coast. And when he was come into the ship, he that had been possessed with the devil prayed him that he might be with him. Howbeit Jesus suffered him not, but saith unto him, Go home to thy friend, and tell them how great things the Lord hath done for thee, and hath had compassion on thee. And he departed and began to publish in Decapolis how great things Jesus had done for him, and all men marvel. And when Jesus passed over again by ship unto the other side, much people gathered unto him, and he was nigh unto the sea. Now, you can read an account of this same happening in Luke's gospel. Sometimes three of the writers, Matthew, Mark, and Luke, will cover the same incident. But this particular case, only Mark and Luke recorded. And so you, if you wanted to, you could read. I like Mark's account is much more explicit and much more in detail and much lengthier. But you could read here in Mark. See, we read about 20 verses, actually. Well, I read an extra one, but at least 20 verses covers it. Well, over in Luke, the 8th chapter, 26 through 40, you see, not near so many verses. And he doesn't go into the detail that he does here about this. Well, these truths are great and precious. Now, we talked a little bit about this Gadarene demoniac. Or sometimes we call him the madman of Gadara. But there seems, number one, here's the number one lesson and thought. There seems no reason to doubt that cases of insanity and diseases of the mind are still the same in character and cause as the instances of demonical possession in the days of Christ. The causes of these disorders are distinctively attributed by our Lord Jesus Christ to satanic agency. It was so here in this case. Now, I realize and know that people can be sick in their head, just like you could be sick at your stomach. Because you're sick of the stomach, it doesn't mean, I know the devil's behind all sickness, but that doesn't mean just because you're sick at your stomach that there is an evil spirit there in your stomach. I know there's a devil behind the situation of all things. Sometimes it can be a natural cause. Sometimes you can eat something you know you shouldn't eat that's spoiled. And it'll make you sick. And then you got to repent of your ignorance first. And then your stupidity second. And then you believe God for your healing. I know I've done that a few times. Amen. And I had to do it. I had, as soon as I repented of my stupidity, praise the Lord, and then my faith would start working and I got healed. Well, I realize that. But I think that actually there is more, a lot of times, demon activity in this area than many people realize. I know in dealing with some of these folks in times past, one particular lady that they brought out of the asylum to for ministry, and incidentally she was delivered. And she went into, while before we ever ministered to her and before the Spirit of God anointed us and enabled us to deal with the situation. Well, she just began to pull her hair and to scream. Her eyes looked like fire, yelling and crying out, I've committed the unpardonable sin. I've committed the unpardonable sin. And this lady, finally, we got her quietened down. And, well, tell you the real truth about her sister, just slapped her real hard. I guess they told her there at the asylum to do it because she just over here in some kind of a spell almost, and she just slapped her jaws. I mean, boxed her good and shook her and made her look at her and said, hush, shut up now. And finally, well, she hushed. And then she just sat there like she's in a trance and stared straight in front of her. Never moved, never batted an eye. I watched her. She never batted an eye. Never even batted an eye, just like she's stared straight ahead of her, you know, just like she's in a trance. Like. And so her sister said, I asked the doctor, the superintendent of that particular asylum or state institution, if this was peculiar to my sister in thinking and saying she'd committed unpardonable. No, oh no, no. He said 90% of them all in here think that same thing. 90% all think that same thing and say that same thing. Well, now that's either because that there is an evil agent that has hold of their mind, or else because if they're not able to control their mind, the devil then can come and can enter into the situation. Satan will certainly try to take advantage of you if you can, and in our weakness any way he possibly can. But there's no reason at all to doubt that cases of insanity and disease of the mind, that most of them, can still be attributed to satanic agency. And oftentimes you've got to deal with that satanic agency before you can help them. You notice Jesus did here. It said, for he had said, come out of him, thou unclean spirit. I remember, no connection here, I never thought about this, but I remember that first person that I dealt with that that was insane, and I said they brought him out of the asylum into our parsonage for help, and the Spirit of God said to me, go stand in front of her and say, come out, thou unclean devil, in the name of Jesus. And after much persuasion, I finally did, and she was delivered. Now, another interesting thought is, and food for thought for us, is the power that held this man. Think about it. The power that held this man, the demoniac of Gadara, was sufficient to destroy a great herd of swine. You think about that. The power that held this man was sufficient to destroy a great herd of swine, at least 2,000 of them, the Bible said. Think about it. Think about what fearful forces one human heart can hold. Think about it. Then again, here's another thought. The power which the evil spirit exerted upon this man's body, enabling him to break any chain, because he said he had often been bound with chains and with fetters, and he broke them or tore them asunder. And so the power which the evil spirit exerted upon his body, enabling him to break any chain which the hand of man could place upon him, may give us some idea of how spiritual forces may affect the body, either for good or for evil. Now you think about that. That's something to think about, isn't it? Here, this spiritual force that was upon and in this man was evil. They bound him with chains. They bound him with fetters. He broke them asunder, tore them asunder. They couldn't bind him. Nothing could hold him, evidently. And he wandered out there in the tombs and in the mountains, crying out and cutting himself with stones. Now, in the Old Testament, we have a record of Samson, of the Spirit of God coming on him, and him doing mighty feasts, breaking asunder fetters that they'd bound him with. And so, I think that we need to understand this and see what I'm saying here, is that one thought that we need to realize is that how spiritual agencies, may affect the body either for good or for evil.
0: We've been listening to teaching from Kenneth Hagin on the subject of dealing with demons. This is a portion of a 4-CD series. If you'd like to purchase these 4 messages, you can send a check in the amount of $30 to Kingdom Keys Network, P.O. Box 8082. That's P.O. Box 8082, Amarillo, Texas 79114. Tell us that the check is for the teaching series titled Demonic Influence by Kenneth Hagin. Dealing with demons was a very important part and significant part of Jesus' earthly ministry as he went about teaching and healing. But demons are just as active today as they were in Jesus' time. Problems that people have in situations and the behavior that a lot of them have, many times it is an influence of demons. It's not just a matter of mental confusion or mental illness. There are demonic influences that are greater, I think, than we probably want to admit. So we need to be schooled and learn about this. I encourage you to get this series, especially if you've never heard it before now. $30 for Demonic Influence, a series of 4 CDs from Kenneth Hagin. Our address again is Kingdom Keys Network, P.O. Box 8082, Amarillo, Texas 79114.
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0: Let's take a quick look at the weather across the Amarillo area today. High temperature, upper 80s. Chance of rain, less than 20%. Overnight low, low to mid 60s. Tomorrow's high, low 90s. Slight chance of rain.
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4: Well, welcome to Dr. James Dobson's Family Talk. I'm Roger Marsh. Have you ever taken a look at a U.S. dollar bill, turned it over, and wondered about those mysterious symbols on the back? That pyramid, the eye, the Latin phrases. You know, most of us have seen them so many times in our lifetimes, but very few of us know what they actually mean. Well, that emblem is the Great Seal of the United States. And on today's edition of Dr. James Dobson's Family Talk, you're going to discover the surprising message woven into its design by our nation's founders. Our guest is author and historian Michael Canis. After an unexpected encounter with that seal during a family trip to Valley Forge, Michael spent the next few years digging through the National Archives and the Library of Congress to uncover its origins. And what he found may forever change the way you look at that dollar in your pocket. So now let's get into this powerful conversation featuring our own Dr. James Dobson to introduce today's Family Talk broadcast.
3: Today we're going to talk about something that, frankly, I've never discussed on the air. It has to do with the seal of the United States, which apparently very few of you have taken the time to study, and I didn't know anything about it either of consequence. But my guest today was equally oblivious until something changed for him, and he began to study the seal. This is on the currency, especially on the dollar, and I'm not sure where else. I'm going to learn a whole lot today, and I hope you are too. I think you'll be amazed by what my guest has discovered, and we're going to share that with you in a moment. First, let me introduce him to you. I met him just a few minutes ago, probably 15 minutes ago, so we're just really getting acquainted. His name is Michael Canis, and he is an entrepreneur who runs a small business that he founded in 2000. He and his wife, Tina, have four children. He describes himself as a student of history. That makes him of interest to me, and a seeker of knowledge and of the kingdom of God. He obviously loves the Lord. You can't talk to him without understanding that, and I think that's where his discoveries about the Great Seal of the United States start to come together. Thank you for joining me today, Michael. It's a pleasure to have you here.
5: It's a delight to be here. Thank you so much for having me, Dr. Dobson.
3: Now, I just made a mistake. I said we had never met. Actually, you remember it. I really don't, but I was speaking in Holland, Michigan, which is your hometown.
5: Yes, sir.
3: And that was last December, December the 3rd.
5: That's right.
3: And I was getting ready to speak to a room full of people, and you came up and introduced yourself to me, or we bumped into each other or something. We got in a conversation, and you told me about this project, that you were writing a book, wasn't quite finished, but it was of interest to me because of my interest in history as it relates to the founding of the United States. And so I turned to a colleague next to me, and I said, would you see if you can find out if we can get together sometime to talk about this? We have. You're here. And that's what we're going to talk about today. So it's a real pleasure to have you here.
5: Oh, it's such a pleasure to be here.
3: How long have you been a believer in Jesus
5: since
3: Christ?
5: I was 9 years old.
3: Really?
5: So I was raised in a Christian home and just have been a seeker of the kingdom really since I was 12. So,
3: how'd you get interested in American history?
5: Well, it was by accident because I have four kids and I wanted to spend some quality time with the kids individually. And so the first two kids, when I asked them, how can we spend time together, they wanted to go to an amusement park. And you can only ride so many roller coasters. And I'm not a roller coaster person. So the third one, I told, his name is Christian. And I told him, Christian, we're going to Philadelphia and we're going to learn about the founding of our country. He was not thrilled about that at the time, but afterwards he wouldn't trade it for anything, I'm sure, if you asked him.
3: You know, we have two grandchildren and we went to Washington, D.C. His mom and dad and Shirley and me were there for the National Day of Prayer. And Ryan and Laura were taking Lucy and Lincoln around to see the things you were talking about. And that is not very thrilling to a four-year-old. And after a full day of museum hopping and going and looking at the monuments and everything, they'd been to the Air and Space Museum. And it apparently was not what she had in mind. And I asked Lucy how she enjoyed the day and did she like the Air and Space Museum. She puckered her lips like this and said, boring. So they got to be more than four to really get a feel for this. How did your nine-year-old make it?
5: Well, we had a special privilege because we met up with a man by the name of Dr. Peter Lilback, who's the president of Westminster Theological Seminary in Philadelphia. And he gave us a personal tour. And it didn't hurt that Franklin's Ice Cream Parlor was on the list. So that made some points. But when the tour was over, Christian was just in enthralled. And we had just a certain amount of time left. He said, we have to choose. And the first choice was going to Valley Forge. Mm-hmm. And that Christian blurted out, Valley Forge. I never even heard the second choice. So we went there, and wow, what a moving experience it was to walk among the place where those soldiers had encamped. And we saw the mill owner's house where Washington had used as his headquarters. And then after that experience, we went to the top of Mount Joy. And there at the top of the mount is an arc, kind of a smaller arc, smaller than the Arc de Triomphe in Paris, say, for example. But in the interior of the arc was a bronze disc, and it had an image, both sides, of the national seal. And Dr. Lilback asked us, do you recognize that? And neither Christian nor I knew what it was until he pulled out a dollar bill. So then we knew, and he started to explain to us about it.
3: And so you began to investigate what the background was, how it was prepared, who wrote it, who worked on it.
5: Yes. Yeah. The thing that I think triggered it for me was I have had an interest in the kingdom of God since I was young. My life verse is Matthew 6:33, which is seek ye first the kingdom of God and his righteousness, and all these things will be added to you. Mm-hmm. And Dr. Lilback explained to us that the top of the seal on the backside is the phrase annuit coeptis, which can be translated as we've begun to do what pleases God. And I knew from seeking that the kingdom of God, the basis of that is doing what pleases God. Jesus said in John 8:29, the Father never leaves me alone because I always do those things that are pleasing to him. And so that relationship and intimacy with God comes from a heart attitude of seeking to please him. And here we had that statement right on there, our seal. Yeah. And I had to find out if that was an accident.
3: And you began going to the Library of Congress and to various documents.
5: And
3: you found out that the founding fathers were very intentional about that seal.
5: Absolutely, they were.
3: Who were the men who were responsible for it?
5: Well, the resolution calling for the seal was first passed on July 4th, 1776.
3: On that day?
5: On that day, the first act of the new nation. And Congress asked the same three men who had just written that Declaration of Independence to now write the seal. And they did that for the reason that they wanted them to be complementary, that the same message that was in the Declaration was going to be entrained in the seal of the United States.
3: All right. The men that were involved, as I understand it, were Benjamin Franklin.
5: Yes, sir.
3: Thomas Jefferson.
5: Yes, that's right.
3: And who was the third?
5: And John Adams. John Adams, Thomas Jefferson, and Benjamin Franklin.
3: anything those three men put their hand to, I'm interested in.
6: It's significant. Absolutely.
3: And how did they go about doing their work?
5: Well, they reached an agreement, and they decided to write a seal that was allegorical in nature. That's kind of unusual, because a lot of the seals will have symbols on them. It might be a lion for maybe courage. But they decided that they were going to kind of split up. Each proposed a different allegorical scene, and then they met back together and chose one of them that they presented to Congress. And the surprising thing is that the scene that was chosen was one from Dr. Franklin. And it was a picture of Moses standing on the shore of the Red Sea with Pharaoh and his armies being engulfed by the waters, with Pharaoh with a crown on his head and a sword in his hand on his chariot, all symbols of authority, with a pillar of fire and a pillar of cloud overhead, with the radiant rays of glory shining down onto Moses. And the report is indicating that those rays signify God's presence and command. And his command is his authority, and his presence only occurs when we do what pleases him.
3: Now, are the things that you're describing now on our dollar bill?
5: Well, that was
3: or has it changed?
5: Now, it has changed. However, when you look at the seal now, you won't see anything like Moses standing on the red shore of the Red Sea.
3: I just took out a dollar as you were speaking so I could look look at it. Which side is it on? It's side with Washington?
5: The other side.
3: The other side.
5: Mm-hmm. So there's two circles. So if you get out a dollar bill right now, you can look. And there's a pyramid with an eye in a triangle.
3: Yes.
5: That's the back of the seal. And then the eagle with the shield, that's the front of the seal. And there were four committees over a period of 6 years from 1776 to June 20, 1782 that took to write the seal. There were four different committees. The first committee was the three, and then it was finalized by the Secretary of Congress, whose name was Charles Thompson. Mm-hmm. But the thing that's important is that the same themes that were built into the seal from the very first design were carried the way through all the designs and are the message that's allegorically placed in today's seal. Same message, different symbols.
3: Okay, I'm going to ask our listeners if they have a dollar in their pocket, and if they don't, you're in bad shape. All right, take out a dollar and turn it over to the backside and look at the dollar along with us as we describe this. Now, I don't see anywhere Moses is depicted, or things that you just described.
5: No, you don't see that because the allegorical message is expressed in different symbols. So we'd have to go and start talking about the symbols that are on the seal, and we'll start doing that now, and I can show you how the allegorical message is the same as from the first design.
3: Well, all right, go ahead and describe it for those that don't have a dollar to look at right
5: okay.
3: now.
5: Okay, so we'll start with the back of the seal. And there you have the phrase "Annuit Coeptis" over the top, a triangle. Right,
3: that's the circle on the left.
5: The circle on the left with the pyramid and the eye and the triangle.
3: Okay.
5: Mm-hmm. And so that phrase "Annuit Coeptis," which means we've begun doing what pleases God, or God favors what we've undertaken to do. And then the triangle.
3: Is that Latin?
5: That's in Latin.
3: Okay.
5: Yes, and that's taken from a poem by the Roman poet Virgil, who lived in about 40 BC. And then underneath that is a triangle with an eye and a radiant extending away from the triangle, and then a pyramid, and then underneath that is a phrase "Novus Ordo Seclorum," which means "new order of the ages." So to begin to understand how does Moses relate to that scene, because those are both the backs of the seal, you have to begin to look at what that symbolism means. So let's start with that eye in the triangle, for example. The eye in Scripture, which I should point out first that there's a lot of misunderstanding about what the seal is. And there's some theories that are related to, for example, the Illuminati or Freemasons or the Eye of Horus, for example. But we know that none of those theories are accurate because there's a specific description and explanation that's been written into the journals of Congress that tell us explicitly that that eye stands for the eye of providence. It's referring to God and none other. So we know that the eye is the eye of God. Well, a lot of people maybe are familiar with the phrase, the all-seeing eye. And that's kind of associated with judgment or, you know, being aware of something that we've done wrong, that the eye will see us and we'll get in trouble.
3: Yes.
5: But really, in Scripture, that is not the case. In fact, if you were able to tell me of an example, I don't know of one. The eye is always God's providential care and love for us, that He is protecting us and guiding us. It's never punitive in nature.
3: Let me quote a scripture that may not quite be accurate. This is from memory, but it says, "The eye of God is sweeping back and forth in search of a righteous man."
5: Yes, that's 2 Samuel.
3: Mm-hmm. 2 Samuel. How yes, close sir. Did I come to?
5: Pretty close, pretty good. He's looking for a heart who's turned towards God. Yeah. Yeah, that's exactly right. And so many other times that the eye of God is mentioned in Scripture, it is always to care and love and provide for. So this is the eye of God looking over the new nation.
3: Now, but in search of righteousness, which has moral implications.
5: Well, exactly. Remember the phrase over the top, we do what pleases God, annuit coeptis. That's in the context. See, we have to take this all together because an allegory is a story told with symbols. Okay? So because they're all part of the same story, we have to read them together. So we know that the eye is for God and annuit coeptis is talking about what pleases God. All right. And then the triangle itself, that is a symbol of the Trinity. In this case, it's referring specifically to God the Father. So in religious art through the centuries, when the triangle is present, that means that this symbol of God refers to God the Father. And so we have an eye in a triangle, and the other part of that symbol is the radiant. Okay, the radiant represents God's glory. And I'm going to remind you of another scripture. It's called 2 Corinthians 6:16, and it says that, "What harmony have the temple of God with idols? Touch not the unclean thing, and I will be your God, and you will be my people, and I will walk with you, and I will dwell with you." And that is actually just an amazing expression of God's covenantal love. And He's giving us a promise of intimacy with Him when we do what's pleasing
3: to
5: Him.
3: What a gift.
5: What an amazing
3: gift. What a gift. David wrote in one of the Psalms, "I will set before mine eye no unclean thing." That's one of the scriptures that I see you got a smile on.
5: Yes, I do, because he was a man after God's own heart, because he sought to please his Father. And so when we look at that symbol, we know that that is an expression of God's, as it says in the Congressional Record, his presence. God's presence doesn't happen when there's things that aren't pleasing to him.
3: That's
5: now,
3: right.
5: He's omnipresent. He's everywhere at every time. But that specific manifest presence, that fellowship with God, is a very delicate thing and can be interrupted by things that are not pleasing to God.
3: Now, if I understand this correctly, on the back side, there are two circles that represents both sides of a coin. It's not just a flat seal, but it is three-dimensional.
5: Yes, there's two sides, and the first side was the only one that was produced as a three-dimensional engraving that was used for sealing documents.
3: Yeah.
5: So Congress didn't commission the backside of the seal to be used, because really typically you only seal a document with one seal. Yes. So it didn't really make sense to go ahead and make the engraving. And so that was not produced.
3: Hmm. And we go over then to the right side of the dollar, and there's the other side of the seal. The left side is called the Great Seal. That's actually written below it. And then it's completed on the other side where it says of the United States. That makes sense. Mm-hmm. So the eagle is symbolic of the country. There are, I think, 13 stars and a circle up above
5: yes.
3: the eagle.
5: Yeah, that's very interesting. Yeah. Actually, that 13 is a part of a theme of 13s in the seal. There's 13 stars in the constellation, 13 stripes on the shield, 13 arrows in the bundle, 13 letters in the phrase E Pluribus Unum, 13 letters in the phrase Annuit Coeptis, there's 13 rows on the pyramid, and the phrase Novus Ordo Seclorum, combined with the date, which has 9 letters, combined to be 26, or 2 times 13. And the number 13, of course, stands for the 13 colonies sure. of the United States, but that's not all that it stands for. The number 13 is symbolic of new beginnings. For example, in the Hebrew language, the word love, ahava, if you total the value of the letters, that totals to 13. So the word ahava, love, can be said to have a quantitative value of 13. Well, the first word in the Bible is called Bereshit, and that word also totals to 13, and it is translated as Genesis. That's where we get our word for the first book of the Bible.
3: Yes.
5: And it means beginnings. And creation, there were 13 steps in creation. 13 stands for new beginnings. And if you look at the phrase Novus Ordo Seclorum, that is a new order. It's talking about both the beginning of the nation, but as stated in the Congressional Record, a new era, an epic begun by the beginning of the American nation.
3: The eagle has in its claws two symbols. One looks like an oak tree or the leaves of some tree, and over on the right are arrows.
5: Yes.
3: Am I seeing that correctly?
5: Well, the leaves are actually olive leaves.
3: Olive.
5: Okay. And if you will notice on the dollar bill, there's actually 13 leaves and 13 olives. That's nowhere in the Congressional Record, so that's not actually part of the story. It's yeah. The artist did that, and I'm glad he did, but it isn't official. But there are 13 arrows, and we're told in the Congressional Record that the arrows, which are in the eagle's left talons, mean that Congress has the right to wage war to protect and defend the American people from all enemies. But the eagle's beak is pointed to the right, in which talons are held the olive branch. And the olive branch is a symbol for peace. Mm. Now, all the phrases on the seal are taken from that Roman poet that we talked about earlier, Virgil. And so the olive branch is from a poem by Virgil called Ascanius. And it's a scene in which Aeneas holds out an olive branch to Pallas, indicating that he is coming in peace. He's seeking Evander. But the olive branch really goes back much earlier than that to Noah in the ark. Remember, the dove goes out and flies over the water, and first he returns back. And comes back with nothing, but then he returns again, and that means peace, that the storm is ended and shalom has returned. And in many cultures, we see that the olive branch has stood for peace. And it's on many Roman coins, the Roman Republic, which we modeled much of our republic after, and our coins, has that as a symbol. So it was a well-known symbol of peace. In fact,
3: so a symbol for peace, but the arrows indicate a willingness to fight to defend it.
5: Defend
3: and
5: peace.
3: And the... Mm-hmm. oath taken by the president after the inauguration.
5: To defend the Constitution.
3: Indicates he is takes the oath to defend the Constitution against all enemies, foreign and domestic.
5: Yes, sir. Mm-hmm. That's exactly right.
4: 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Well, I'm Roger Marsh. Thanks so much for spending some time with us today. And be sure to join us again next time for part two of Dr. Dobson's conversation with Michael Canis, discovering the hidden message of the Great Seal of the United States. That's coming up right here on the next edition of Dr. James Dobson's Family Talk, the voice you trust for the family you love. 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
6: Hello, I'm Jerry Stewart, and this is One Moment in America. Over the last few months, I've had a number of people ask me, how can they get people to hear and receive their words? We've all got something to say, but how will they listen? Listen to this story. What is the key to having your own message received by others? Well, I'm no expert, but here's what I think. People today are hungering for a good, right word. You might say they have a pang, like a hunger pang. And how can your word or message satisfy that pang? First, your message must have passion. In simple words, you must believe it. Second, you must have authority. You know your words, you've lived your words, and you believe your words. Next, there's got to be a need. If your words are shallow with no value, forget it. Finally, they must be good words, communicated well. And that's it. P-A-N-G, pang, to satisfy their hunger. I'm Jerry Stewart, and that was One Moment in America.
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8: 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While this might not seem the same as horrific examples of ancient child sacrifice, in principle, it's no different. Sacrifice is defined as giving up something of value for the sake of a higher purpose. 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
10: SRN News, I'm Rich Thomason in Washington. tightening the screws on Iran, the U.S. is accelerating airstrikes on the Islamic Republic as control of the Strait of Hormuz remains key to the dispute between Washington and Tehran. Correspondent Ben Thomas says the American military struck multiple sites,
11: hitting targets farther north as well as areas around the capital, Tehran, and firing into a ship accused of trying to break the U.S. naval blockade. Iran again retaliating with missile and drone fire targeting Bahrain and Kuwait. Tehran says U.S. strikes have killed more than 35 people in recent days and wounded more than 300.
12: I had to take tough action because they did not obey what they're supposed to obey. I mean, they just didn't do it.
11: But at the U.S. Army War College in Pennsylvania Wednesday, President Trump insisted Iran is looking to strike a deal. That interim deal to end the war appears to have been shredded. I'm Ben Thomas.
10: The president will address the nation this evening from the White House, a primetime speech expected to focus, at least in part, on election integrity.
13: It's really big news. It's really, really big news. And our country has to shape up. But this, what we're going to be talking about Thursday is, it doesn't get bigger, because without free and fair elections, you don't have a country. We'll be discussing other things too, but it's going to be a very big announcement.
10: There have been dozens of high water rescues across parts of waterlogged South Central Texas, flooded by days of torrential rains. Across the northern U.S., you can add choking smoke to the heat and the humidity that's been smothering a vast area. Close to 200 wildfires in Canada are burning, filling the air on this side of the border with a smoky haze. On Wall Street this morning, Dow futures up 130 points. This is SRN News.

0: All right, there's Magooster. I'm glad you turned your radio on.
1: I'm Enoch File. This is the morning program with Ricky File, my grandfather. I call him Papo. His co-host today is Mark Farley, also my grandfather. I call him Granddad.
0: Two grandfathers?
2: Yes.
0: I guess that would make us grandfathers-in-law, wouldn't it?
2: Yes, sir. Good ones at that.
0: With references.
2: Yeah, absolutely.
0: Oh, we've got references. Is that better?
2: Oh, yes.
0: Had your earpiece turned down too far. All right, let's check out our notes from our dear friends that encourage us and exhort us and contact us with some regularity. I appreciate hearing from the folks out there. Jimmy Ford said, good morning, Pastor Ricky and Brother Mark. Happy Friday Eve.
3: Yeah, he caught me off guard. I go, Friday.
2: Oh, Eve.
0: It's going to be another beautiful day on the Texas Panhandle, he says.
2: That's right.
0: And Ronnie and Kathy.
2: Mm-hmm.
0: They're friends of yours and mine.
2: Yes.
0: And they said, good morning,

0: the scripture. And let's see. I'm not sure about this one here. Jeff and Stinnett Juniper Tree. Never heard the term before, but discouragement drives me to read again the miracles, signs, and wonders in the First Testament. I have each bookmarked as miracle event. I think he's making reference to the reading of the scriptures, which I do on a program that airs at, let's see, that one comes on at 3, let's see, that comes on at 4:15.
1: Early risers.
0: Mm-hmm. Oh, yeah, he's usually, his prime listening time, he says, is 3 a.m. to 6 a.m.
1: That's Dairyman. Welcome to the life of a dairyman.
0: But he needs to at least stay with us till 8 a.m. Well, instead of tuning out at 6 a.m.
1: That's right.
0: Okay, let's see what else we got here. Tony and Quanta, morning. It's so nice outside. I wish summer was like this all day. I can't finish handling our tracks on side of town because of the heat. This Friday it's supposed to rain. We'll see. Y'all have a blessed day today and every day. Thank you, Tony.
1: Amen.
0: Appreciate all of these texts.
1: Early morning texts, I have to add.
0: Mm-hmm. Yeah, they are early morning for sure.
1: Up and at 'em.
0: Jimmy Ford's came at 2:46 this morning.
1: There you go.
0: Let's take a look at the weather right now.
1: Okay.
0: By the way, before we get to the weather,
1: mm-hmm.
0: that was a mighty fine sermon we heard last night.
1: Absolutely.
0: Never, ever in my 75 years of life have I heard an entire sermon on the subject of alcohol.
1: Yeah.
0: And what God's Word says about
1: it. What God's Word says about it.
0: Drinking.
1: Yeah.
0: Alcoholic beverages.
1: That's right.
0: It says a lot.
1: Yes, it does. It's very good.
0: It's about time somebody's preached a whole message like that.
1: And that's just the first one.
0: I know. It's first in a series.
1: Yeah.
0: It's because the scriptures are, there's a plethora of scriptures on that.
1: And, you know, of course, the reason pastor's doing it is because the consumption of alcohol is, I'm trying to think of the right word.
0: Well, it's favorably endorsed by lots and lots.
1: Yeah, there you go. That's a good way to put it.
0: It's, lots of people.
1: Yeah, and it is a drug that alters you.
0: Yeah, and the warnings in the scripture are sometimes just totally overlooked.
1: Yeah, and just because society and those in our society say it's okay, God says it's not. So that's the reason you go to the truth.
0: My parents hated alcohol so much. And, of course, we were influenced by their strong stand against it real early on. And so he's, as a child, I'm talking about preteen.
1: Yeah.
0: My favorite scripture in the Bible when I was a kid was, be not drunk with wine, wherein is excess, but be filled with the Spirit. That was my favorite verse as a child.
1: Yeah. None of my family members endorsed. I mean, I'm talking about aunts, uncles, grandparents.
0: Mm-hmm.
1: I mean, you know, I had one grandparent that I didn't know, but my mother's side, that was who we spent, never endorsed the consumption of alcohol.
0: Yeah.
1: Then never saw it in the home.
0: Yeah, yeah. You know. So I looked up a couple of that verse I just quoted, Ephesians 5:18, in two more versions last night while he was preaching, and I texted him to him after he was preaching. I didn't want him to be distracted to his phone while he was preaching.
1: Yeah.
0: And the CEV version of Ephesians 5:18 says, don't destroy yourself by getting drunk, but let the Spirit fill your life.
1: Yeah. And A lot of people hinge on that word. Well, I don't get drunk, but Pastor Jeremy.

0: gave clarity to that.
1: Uh-huh.
0: And actually what that is. And it's...
1: if you check out the Greek, there's...
0: The word tipsy.
1: Tipsy. That doesn't take much to
0: then,
1: get tipsy.
0: And then when you look that up, that for a 200-pound man, that's one beer. You consume one beer and you become tipsy, which the scripture says God doesn't want you to be.
1: Right.
0: See? Yeah. And so you say, well, what's the big deal? It actually opens you up to a spirit.
1: Mm-hmm.
0: And you make bad decisions.
1: Mm-hmm.
0: Mm-hmm. So, yeah, it's...
1: That same verse in the ESV version says, do not get drunk with wine, for that is debauchery.
0: Yeah. See, yeah.
1: Debauchery.
0: Yeah, God is clear on the matter.
1: Yeah.
0: It's our society that has muddied the waters.
1: And that can, a big thank you to muddying up the subject can be attributed to lots of pastors that think it's okay.
0: Yeah. Well, the church is to stand for the truth.
1: Mm-hmm.
0: So when you have individuals who lead in parentheses, the church or a church, if they don't know the truth, then they muddy the waters,
1: mm-hmm.
0: and things come into people's lives that God says, don't allow that.
1: Right.
0: Yeah.
1: When we first moved to Amarillo, that was 30 years ago. That's coming up on 31 years ago.
0: Yeah. Yeah.
1: In just a few months. We went to a church, a mega church.
0: Mm-hmm.
1: And the pastor said in a sermon as we were sitting in that congregation, he said, I can't tell you not to drink. And I'm thinking, well, I could.
0: Yeah.
1: As a minister.
0: Because you're as a minister of the Word of God, you put the weight on the Word.
1: Uh-huh.
0: It's not your opinion. I'm telling you what God says about the matter.
1: Yeah.
0: And God says, don't do it. So, yeah. Well, I can't tell you, but God can. I'm going to tell you what God says about the matter.
1: Uh-huh.
0: Mm-hmm.
1: Well, Jesus turned the water into wine, they say, but you know, it wasn't fermented.
0: That's
1: it,
0: right.
1: It didn't have time to ferment.
0: Yeah. Yeah.
1: Did you ever think of it that way?
0: Yeah, absolutely.
1: I mean, this is absolutely fresh.
0: Yeah.
1: Water turned to wine. It's not fermented. Couldn't be.
0: Yeah.
1: It takes time to ferment.
0: Absolutely. So, you know, and it's the truth needs to come out about it. And that's the beauty of the church.
1: Mm-hmm.
0: When you in a church that teaches the truth, it keeps you safe. You know, I was just reading, I think yesterday in the newspaper here, a man was sentenced to life in prison because of 12 DUIs.
1: Yeah.
0: And that's a lot of, I understand, but see.
1: That's a recent story. That's this week.
0: Yeah, it cost him everything.
1: Everything.
0: If he had heard the truth way back,
1: mm-hmm.
0: whenever that was, he could have avoided that catastrophe in his life.
1: Yeah.
0: See. So how does it start? By taking that first drink. It's just like a drug user. You know, well, just because it's accepted by our society, it doesn't mean it's not a drug. That's exactly what it is.
1: Yeah.
0: It causes you to get into an altered state.
1: Yes. Mm. Yes. And now the weather report.
0: Yeah, I was like, this morning people are going, what in the world are they?
1: I think we can both preach along the same lines as Pastor Jeremy, but he put a lot of study into that.
0: Yeah. Yeah. Because of our handheld devices, and he talked about the term tipsy.
1: Mm-hmm.
0: I mean, while I'm sitting there, I said, okay, let's look that up. And sure enough, and then what does that mean? And that's the reason I brought that up. A 200-pound man, one beer, gets you tipsy.
1: Wow.
0: And that actually, you wouldn't pass the breathalyzer if you got pulled over.
1: Hmm. Interesting.
0: Yeah.
1: Interesting.
0: So, not only does...
1: Yours...
0: Okay, go ahead. I'm sorry.
1: No, I interrupted you.
0: Not only does our law say it's wrong, God says it's wrong.
1: Yeah.
0: Yeah.
1: Years ago, I was sitting in a class, and I, in high school,
0: mm-hmm.
1: and it was called Home and Family Living class.
0: Yeah.
1: And one day the teacher, she says, "Well, what do you think about drinking?" This is a question to the whole yeah. class. And this voice from the back of the room, one of the students in there,
0: yeah.
1: said, "Well, I wouldn't want to be a sap."
0: Yeah. Meaning what?
1: Yeah, I wouldn't want to be a sap. You know,
0: what was he meaning then?
1: Well, I guess that means, you know, you wouldn't want to be considered somebody that was not part of the party or what.
0: Okay,
1: I don't know.
0: I see what you're saying, yeah.
1: He said, well, I wouldn't want to be known as a sap.
0: Okay.
1: Okay. And so the class ended, and everybody got up to leave. I was getting my books together, and I saw that all of the other students were gone except for one.
0: Mm-hmm.
1: There was one girl on the row next to me that was gathering up her books.
0: Yeah.
1: And so I turned to her, and I said, I'd rather be a sap than a sot.
0: Mm-hmm.
1: And so we left. Okay. Yeah. I wasn't paying a bit of attention to the teacher still standing at there at the front of the room.
0: Yeah.
1: I don't know if she's standing or sitting at her desk, but that was on a Friday. I came back to that class on Monday.
0: Yeah.
1: And I took my seat and set my books down. And I looked up on a chalkboard. It said, I would rather be a sap than a sot. And right underneath it, it said, student quotation.
0: Uh-huh.
1: And that was left up on the chalkboard throughout that whole class.
0: Yeah.
1: Nothing was said about it. Nobody asked, what's that mean, you know?
0: Yeah.
1: And she didn't say anything about it. But, of course, I knew where it came from because I said that to that girl.
0: Uh-huh.
1: And so she never said anything about it except mm-hmm. just putting on a little chalkboard. Well, time passed. I was out of school now and going on with life. And David Wilkerson came to Pampa.
0: Yeah.
1: And so we drove over to hear David Wilkerson.
0: Yeah.
1: And it was a big crowd.
0: Yes.
1: Because he was very well known and popular.
0: Uh-huh.
1: And so they dismissed the service in at the end of it, and I turned to walk away. And big crowd in there. And somebody tapped me on the shoulder, and I looked back, and it was that teacher.
0: Yeah.
1: That teacher from Amarillo. She had gone to Pampa to be in that David Wilkerson. I never knew that she was a Christian before, and she got through the crowd to get to me. She had seen me and told me that she had received the Lord.
0: Oh, that is so precious.
1: And so that's a story I'll never forget. I still rather be known as a sap than to be known as a sot.
0: Yes.
1: One that's a drunkard. That's another word for drunkard.
0: Isn't that something?
1: Mm-hmm.
0: That's excellent, Pastor Ricky.
1: And now to the weather.
0: Yeah.
1: It's 20 minutes past the hour.
0: Yeah.
1: It's 65 degrees here in South Amarillo, where Kingdom Keys Network is.
0: Mm-hmm.
1: In Canyon, down the road from us, it's 63 degrees. And over in Wheeler, it's 65 degrees. In Mobidi, it's 64. It's also 64 in McLean. And in Pampa, it's 64. In Porter, it is 66. In Guymon, Oklahoma, it's 66. Having trouble with one of my phones here. It's not cooperating with me. In Guymon, it's 66. In Perryton, 66. In Dalhart, 62. Radon, Oklahoma, 66. In Elk City, it's 67. Childress, 69. In Quanah, it's 68. Down there in Vernon, it is 70. And Altus, Oklahoma, it's 69. Joshua, 73. And way down there in Beaumont, it's 78. And Clovis, I don't know if I can get that because this one phone is really, it's not the phone, it's the app that is giving me a problem here. Keeps wanting to put an advertisement or something on there. So we'll skip over that one and go to this.
2: We want to express our thanks to Johnny Velasquez and his group for giving support to the Kingdom Keys Network. Johnny has been contributing monthly to this ministry since 1986. He has Market Square grocery stores in Wheeler, Wellington, and Shamrock, with Oklahoma locations in Cheyenne and Hinton. Johnny has always put a very high priority on presenting clean stores with an emphasis on high-quality produce and meats, and well-stocked shelves comparable to any store of their size in large cities. Several of these stores offer other services, such as money orders, Western Union services, and ATMs, and they're open until 8 p.m. and until 9 p.m. in some locations.
1: All right. Well, that phone app on that phone kind of turned out to be an old sap or something. And Muleshoe and Clovis is 63 degrees. High temperature yesterday in Amarillo was 89 in July.
0: Isn't that a nice temperature for a summer day?
1: It sure was. Mm-hmm. Today's high is also expected to be in the upper 80s.
0: Mm-hmm.
1: You like that?
0: Of course. Yes.
1: I know that Tony's going to like that, if that applies to Quanta also.
2: Mm-hmm.
1: Low temperature, not low to mid-60s. Tomorrow's high, low 90s. Slight chance of rain both today and tonight, by the way. Saturday, high temperature, mid-90s with a south breeze. Sunday, high temperature, mid-90s. Upper 90s on Monday. So, record high for this date, 105. And the record low, 58. Okay. Now it's time for news, views, and commentaries, where we look at news items and issues from the right point of view, a Christian and conservative perspective. If you have a comment on our comments while we're commenting, you may comment by contacting us via text. Hey, if some of you have my personal number, you're welcome to use that. But here's a number that we openly broadcast out for anybody that wants to use it. 806-898-8803. One of the most disgusting, or to use a word from Matt Vespa at townhall.com, insufferable daytime programs, promotes the dullest political views and obviously doesn't understand what words mean. And he's talking about, he calls them ladies. I wouldn't exactly use the word ladies for these hussies.
0: Yeah.
1: Women of the View. Oh, they were eager to weaponize DEI against the Republican Party. The problem is they can't because they don't know what it means. And basically, he says they are morons to start with.
0: Yeah, I believe they are.
1: Co-host Sunny Hostin expressed her frustration about Darlene Graham being appointed to serve the remainder of her late brother Lindsey Graham's term in office.
0: Hmm.
1: She is now the first woman senator ever from the state of South Carolina. And Sunny Hostin found that upsetting. Now, these are a bunch of hussies, as I said. It's not an improper word if you look up the definition to describe these kind of women. But you know, normally they are all pro-woman.
0: No, yeah, unless you're Republican.
1: Yeah, unless you're talking about sports. And they think men ought to play in women's sports, and then you're talking about this.
0: Mm-hmm.
1: They don't like Republican women. So it escalated into a silly women's discussion on their show. Sunny Hostin attacked Darlene Graham being the first female senator and said there's something fundamentally wrong with the state of South Carolina.
0: How? Because she's appointed?
1: Uh-huh,
0: that's what the law allows.
1: Sure.
0: I mean, people are just, I mean,
1: and not only that, it's happened dozens of times, not a few times, dozens of times since the country began.
0: Absolutely. That's, you know,
1: where a relative would be, so sometimes it's a wife that's appointed to fill her husband the rest of his term.
0: I mean,
1: it's happened over and over again.
0: Yeah, absolutely.
1: In fact, at the end of this article is some examples. Mel Carnahan died in a plane crash in October 2000 while running for the U.S. Senate. He won the election, even though he died posthumously.
0: Mm-hmm.
1: And following his victory, his widow was appointed by the acting governor.
0: There you go.
1: Okay. When Mel Carnahan died in a plane crash, his widow was appointed. And Hale Boggs, House Majority Leader, died in a plane crash in 1972. And his widow took his place and served until 1991.
0: There you go.
1: So this is not new.
0: No. It just gives those hussies something to talk about. It makes no makes no sense. I mean, they're spouting their opinion, which doesn't agree with the law. So move along. Nothing to see here.
1: So Sonny Huston said her appointment is the very definition of DEI, and that's Joy Behar said. I think George Behar is the one that said that, and Sonny Huston said, "That's right, that's right." Said, "You know, she'll be the first woman to be a U.S. senator in South Carolina in the history of the state." And I think that's just fundamentally wrong. I think the experience matters. Experience matters. And while she's a certified optician, and while she's done great work in the field, I don't think she should be representing the people of South Carolina in the U.S. Senate. I just don't.
0: That's ridiculous. It's just your silly opinion, and I'm
1: silly women.
0: Yeah, and I'm shocked that they even have enough years to stay on the air.
1: I know a lot of women that are magnificent women, and well, hey, I had a wonderful conversation with your wife yesterday.
0: Well, very good, but you know, it's like, oh, you don't believe. Lindsey Graham's sister can make good decisions.
1: Yeah.
0: And it's like, well, yeah, she's an optician, but how does that help her? Well, the point being, she's educated.
1: Yeah.
0: She knows right from wrong.
1: Yeah.
0: It just doesn't agree
1: but
0: with the left.
1: She's a Republican.
0: Yeah, it doesn't agree with the left's definition of right and wrong. So therefore, it shouldn't have happened. Well, it happened.
1: So what this is, on The View,
0: mm-hmm.
1: is total canard.
0: Yes.
1: Canard.
0: Mm-hmm.
1: So one of them said, Sonny Huston said, you know, at this very same time, Pete Hegseth blocked more promotions for women, in particular for women of color, to become admirals. And so this is happening. I feel like our government is fundamentally broken, and I just disagree with this. And Behar said, I agree with you. It's not like taking over your mother's job at McDonald's.
0: Oh, that's ridiculous.
1: Behar said, you're in government. You have to know what you're doing. Well, there's a bunch of them that shouldn't be there.
0: That's right. If that's their standard, yeah, the majority of Democrats shouldn't be there.
1: Yeah. If you're supposed to know what you're doing, I could tell you about Adam Schiff. I could tell you about Hakeem Jeffries. I could tell you about Kamala Harris.
0: Yeah. AOC.
1: AOC.
0: And that group, what's the three women, you know, that they, I'm trying.
1: Oh, now, Ilya, what's her name?
0: Yeah, I saw a little blurb about her.
1: And
0: she was speaking.
1: She's vulgar. She's very vulgar.
0: It was terrible.
1: Yeah.
0: And the crowd's out there cheering.
1: Mm-hmm.
0: I hadn't heard sailors talk like her.
1: Yeah.
0: And it's just like, are you kidding me? It was the most vulgar speech I have ever heard.
1: Yeah, yeah.
0: Ever heard.
1: Yeah. She is very loose in her language.
0: Yeah, it's just, anyway, moving along.
1: Moving along. Byron York.
0: Mm-hmm.
1: He's an interesting fellow. He's not exactly a full throttle conservative. Mm-hmm. He's more conservative than central. Our what's the word? Central is not
0: middle of the road.
1: Middle of the road.
0: Yeah.
1: But he said some things. I won't read the whole article because I didn't enjoy the latter part of it. But the first part of it, I think, is worth sharing with you. He said one of the colder aspects of life in Washington politics is that the death of an important person often results, before much grieving is done, even in a frenzy of speculation about who's going to get the unfortunate important person's job. And so it is with South Carolina Republican Senator Lindsey Graham, whose death set off an immediate frenzy of guessing who's going to get the post in the short term and the long term. South Carolina Governor Henry McMaster answered the first part of the question quickly, appointing the late senator's sister to serve the remainder of Graham's term, which lasts until January 3rd of this coming year.
0: Yeah.
1: The second answer on who will be the next full-time senator from South Carolina will come after a special primary in August, with the general election coming in November. People are still processing Lindsey Graham's loss. Think back to some of the most momentous issues of the last several decades, such as the war in Iran, national security, judicial confirmations, battle budgets, immigration, and political fights going back to the impeachment of Bill Clinton. Lindsey Graham was chairman of the Senate Budget Committee when he died, but also earlier had chaired the Judiciary Committee. So he was in the middle of all these things he listed there in his article. He was the face of the Republican Party in the Senate on many issues, and for years he was close to whoever was seen as the leader of the party. But there's a larger story. Lindsey Graham's death comes at a wrenching moment for the Republican Party. That is because beyond Lindsey Graham, there's a number of leaders who played key roles in the events of the last decade who helped shape the Senate as we know it today, and they're leaving as a result of illness or age or political turmoil. Lawmakers normally exit when they retire or lose re-election. This year, there's more than that going on. Mitch McConnell's decline has been long and public. At age 84, he is serving, sometimes from a hospital room, the last months of 42 years in the Senate. He's in rehab now, so he doesn't have the strength to return to the Senate floor.
0: Mm-hmm.
1: So his frailty, you know, is a big issue. And then the loss of Lindsey Graham. Here's a portion of another article taken up on that same subject. In a casual conversation following his UK trip, which was last week, Lindsey Graham, and his confidence that the ugly war could be over soon, he said, "I can't die yet. I've got more to do."
0: Mm-hmm.
1: Interesting, wasn't it?
0: Yeah.
1: He didn't say that. And he died just hours after saying that.
0: Mm-hmm.
1: Senator Graham's death is a major loss for the nation and a particularly problematic one for the Republican Party, with midterm elections just months away and congressional leadership very much in question. Totally separate from the many inspiring recollections of Lindsey Graham's life, his untimely death prompted worrisome reactions. Speaking for myself, says the writer of this article, his name is Jack Devine, and this article came from Patriot Post. He says, speaking for myself, on the heels of the Sunday morning shock and sorrow about his passing, I was immediately skeptical about his reported brief and sudden illness that took his life. Given the unbridled fury that now accompanies every political controversy, I couldn't shake the unstated hypothetical question, who got him? What Trump-hating or Israel-hating person or entity, whether it's foreign or domestic, may have concluded that Senator Graham's obviously substantial influence on the president's actions and on public opinion is undesirable to them, must be terminated. Conservatives are often accused of being conspiracy theorists, but let's step back and take a realistic view of the ultra-politicized world we are now living in. Political violence is becoming the norm. While just coincidental news coverage of the ongoing legal proceedings preparatory to the trial of Charlie Kirk's accused killer was a grim reminder of the horror of Kirk's bloody assassination a year ago, that is just one of many instances of politically motivated violence in recent years. And who can ignore the fact that our elected president has been the target of two nearly successful assassination attempts, and that more are likely? In fact, the Iranians are publicly announcing it, putting on billboards.
0: And that's true.
1: They've got a picture out there of a picture of Trump in a casket that they designed, and it says, "We will kill Trump."
0: Mama.
1: Yeah. So with all this going on, and then Sunday comes, and he says the preliminary findings by the medical examiner put to rest concerns about foul play as a factor in Lindsey Graham's death. But at the same time, the substantial number of well-publicized internet and media posts that celebrated his death, they said, "Good riddance, Lindsey," and a bunch of other really hateful things, and rejoiced openly about his death. All of that makes it clear that the antipathy for his views and his success in pushing them are not imaginary. As I think about it, my own instinctive conjecture, no doubt shared by others, that Lindsey Graham's sudden demise may not have been due to natural causes, is yet another discomforting reminder that there is a growing propensity for, and in some quarters even total encouragement of, violence. So in other words, even if this is the truth, that he died of natural causes, the bursting of that aorta, and that he wasn't, that wasn't induced, and let's just assume that it was just a death that would have happened, you know, that wasn't induced by somebody. The fact remains, with all of the things that he's mentioned here that I read to you, violence is an acceptable means among many people among us today for redressing political and ideological disagreements.
0: Yeah, that is the truth.
1: That is so sad to think that it is an acceptable trend. We must redouble our commitment to squash that.
0: Yeah, that's right.
1: All right. Let's see here. We may have some text on some of this. Becky says, "I am continually amazed at how ignorant celebrities are. You know, stars that rule our world in Hollywood and New York City. If these people had a brain," I think she's talking about those folks we were talking about earlier on The View, and more others. Others of them are in the news section of these fake news networks. She said, "If they had a brain, they would be dangerous. All they are is hateful, evil, and in my opinion, demon-possessed. Because they don't have a brain that thinks."
0: Yeah, their mind is depraved, and you can see it. I mean, when you know the truth, and I'm talking about God's truth, and when people of stature like that, and I'm talking about popular culture or a politician, and they speak the way they speak, you realize that they don't think right. Their mind morally is depraved, and they speak of things that bring down the country instead of lifting it up. They don't tell you the, I'll say it this way, their views will destroy the country because they are not based in the morality of the Word of God. Mm-hmm. It's just their own philosophies, and their philosophies are twisted. So,
1: yeah,
0: that's what you see, and it's like, wow, yeah, you know, the things that come out of their mouth is just, it doesn't make sense to a Christian.
1: No.
0: You know, there's no truth in it, and Christians see it, but so what do you do? You stand for righteousness, and wherever you live, and you vote the right people into office, and you don't support people who are that depraved in their mental capacities.
1: Hmm. That word debauchery comes back to my mind that there, we read in that.
0: There you go.
1: At ESV version, whichever version it was of the scripture. By the way, referring back to the statement, I'd rather be a sap than a sot, Jimmy L over at Raiden says, saps are us, sought not. All right.
0: Very good.
1: Good morning, Thinking Thursday Pastors, 74 degrees in Arlington, says Rudy. Thank you, Rudy. How about that?
0: That's good.
1: Let's listen to this right now.
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4: Two scenes on Capitol Hill Tuesday caught my attention, and I hope caught yours. Darlene Graham, the sister of the late Senator Lindsey Graham, was sworn in to take her late brother's seat for the rest of his term. The other was the scene of two Supreme Court justices testifying before a Senate subcommittee about the need for more security. Amy Coney Barrett said she had to explain to her 12-year-old son why she had to wear a bulletproof vest because of the constant threats against the justices. She didn't mention those threats are against conservative justices by radical left protesters who stalk their homes and make death threats against them. Elena Kagan joined with Barrett in asking for more protective staff. I remember the days when guards stood out front of that building to protect it. It was the same with the Capitol, which had one guard outside the House and Senate. Too many of these protesters are bought and paid for with foreign money. Too many are violent in their rhetoric and signs. They encourage more twisted minds to act on their threats. Yes, there's a need for greater security for members of the Supreme Court, but there is a greater need to tone down the rhetoric. I'm Cal Thomas.
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1: All right, his commentary went right along with what we've been talking about.
0: Yeah, absolutely.
1: Gary Bauer has an end-of-the-day report Monday through Friday.
0: Yeah.
1: And yesterday, he wrote this. He said, this special report is the only report we're sending today. I believe we are in an emergency. This is the most dangerous moment for the American Republic since the Civil War. For the first time in American history, a clearly Marxist movement with its own street thugs is enjoying success at the ballot box. We've never seen this before. Not like we're seeing now. He says, American conservatives will sometimes disagree on priorities, but I know that every one of us agrees that godless Marxism is evil.
0: Yeah.
1: You also understand the threat of radical Islamism.
0: Mm-hmm.
1: Most importantly, I know you love America and you love God and you believe, as I do, that Abraham Lincoln was right when he said this country is the last best hope of earth. The 2026 elections are only a few months away, and they are incredibly consequential.
0: Yeah.
1: It is a mistake to think the main risk we are facing is Chuck Schumer becoming Senate Majority Leader or Hakeem Jeffries becoming the Speaker of the House of Representatives. The real risk we're facing is a Marxist-Islamist alliance that is taking over the Democrat Party.
0: Yeah.
1: Its goal is to shred the Constitution.
0: Absolutely.
1: And to end the United States of America as we know it. The evidence is overwhelming. In my end of the day analysis, says Gary, for some time now I've been sharing with you intelligence on just how fanatical and committed to communism some of the candidates that are winning these Democrat primaries are. They often run as members of the DSA, they're calling it themselves, DSA, Democrat Socialist of America. Don't be fooled by the label. They are radical Marxists.
0: Yeah.
1: Communists.
0: Yeah, absolutely.
1: And they're winning over hearts and minds. And there's so many people that are so ignorant of things, they don't pay attention to what's going on, political things.
0: Yeah, I think our society is slowly turning to that. Why? Because a lot of people believe that housing is a right, that if their rent goes up, landlords don't have that right to raise their rent. Mm-hmm. And so what they're saying is you need to set prices that are affordable to me.
1: Yeah.
0: You know, whatever that is. And that is a socialist mindset. Mm-hmm. That it's free market is not should not be in America. Capitalism should not be in America. In other words, if I'm a landlord, I shouldn't have the right to raise my rent. Mm-hmm. You know, it's like, why? Because, well, I can't pay that, so therefore I need to. It's like the renter is the one that will be setting the rent. And yeah. The reason I bring that up, because I saw a post in one of the surrounding communities because of all the construction going on, housing and apartments are highly desired, so therefore the landlords have raised the rent. Well, those already in there said, well, that's not right. But that's the way capitalism is. Mm-hmm. You know, landlords don't own property just to allow you a place to live. You actually make that decision, say, yes, I can pay that rent, and this is where I want to live. And when it goes up, you can't say, well, housing is a right.
1: Yeah, right.
0: See, so you see that mindset, which is a socialist mindset, even here in the Panhandle.
1: Yeah.
0: And it's the only way for it to be corrected is that people need to understand that things are not given to you. You have to work for them.
1: That's right.
0: See,
1: we grew up thinking that way.
0: Yeah. Yeah, absolutely. That's the reason, I got a job in high school.
1: Yeah.
0: Because there were certain things I understood that mom and dad weren't going to provide for me.
1: Yeah.
0: I understood, as parents, yes, clothes, things outside of that, like a dirt bike or something that costs quite a bit of money, I knew that I had to work for.
1: Yeah.
0: See? And that's just the way life is. You go to work. Why? Because I want to be able to buy certain things, mm-hmm. live where I am. And so you go to work. And
1: right.
0: That's the way our society is. But socialism is coming in and says, let the government, we'll give you so much. And that a lot of people say, I don't have to work. And that's the downfall.
1: Mm-hmm. Yes. Gary Bauer says these folks are radical Marxists and communists that are winning these elections. And they are winning hearts and minds. Last year, they won the control of City Hall in New York City. This year, they won 3 congressional primaries there.
0: See, and what was one of the things that Mondami went on? He was going to freeze rental, apartment or rental prices. Uh-huh. Oh, great.
1: Mm-hmm.
0: And what did that... So what was the outcome of it, or what was the blowback? Landlords started selling their properties.
1: Mm-hmm.
0: Because if you can't... have have a profit in property, there's no reason to own it.
1: Exactly right.
0: Mm-hmm.
1: Well, he says the poison of Marxism has spread across the country with victories in California, Colorado, Kentucky, New Jersey, Ohio, Pennsylvania, and even some victories in Texas.
0: Yeah.
1: There are likely more victories coming for these Marxists in upcoming Democrat primaries in Michigan and Missouri, as well as other local areas races. In addition to New York City, Seattle has a communist mayor.
0: Yeah.
1: We know how bad Karen Bass is in Los Angeles, but she is likely to be defeated in November by someone to her left.
0: Wow.
1: Washington, D.C., our nation's capital, is on its way to having a Marxist as the head of the city's government. Right now, it's a toss-up whether Republicans will retain control of both the House and the Senate. Some experts think we're headed to a major defeat. Imagine what it'd be like if we lose the House and there are dozens of new representatives like Dariliza Alvina Chevalier. She founded a radical organization dedicated to the eradication of Western civilization. Her social media is full of praise for Karl Marx and Vladimir Lenin and Joseph Stalin. She's also a Muslim convert who was in the streets attending pro-Hamas demonstrations on October 8th, 2023, just hours after Hamas slaughtered 1,200 innocent Israelis.
0: So, another side to the Marxist socialist is they're anti-Christian.
1: Anti-Christian, anti-Israel.
0: Yeah. So, and that is the foundation of this country. See, they are actually going after the foundation, and they're chipping away at it.
1: That's why they're talking about, openly talking about, doing away with the Senate, stacking the court to put 13 justices.
0: Yeah.
1: All of those would be ultra-liberals.
0: Mm-hmm.
1: Don't fall for their trap, says Gary Bauer. This is not just a small minority. Republicans struggled to control the House with a slim majority of 218 congressmen. Right now, there are nearly 100 Democrats in the quasi-Marxist House Progressive Caucus. With a dozen or more communists and Islamists in their ranks, they will hold Hakeem Jeffries hostage to their radical demands. Moreover, history has shown, whether it's a Lenin or a Hitler, that small, dedicated cadres of elected revolutionaries can cause chaos in elected bodies. They can accomplish incredible amounts of their agenda, doing untold damage by the sheer force of will.
0: Mm-hmm.
1: Historically, Marxist movements have had an armed vanguard that controls the streets. Marxism is responsible for the deaths of 100 million people around the world.
0: Yeah.
1: Today's Marxist Islamist movement, as theirs in Antifa, Transtifa, the Socialist Rifle Association, Students for Justice in Palestine, and a myriad of other militant groups. Over the last decade, leading Democrats and the media have told millions of people that Christians and conservatives and the military and the police are fascists.
0: Yeah.
1: They have regularly said that violence is the expected reaction to fascism. They have created a Marxist mob that's taking over the Democrat Party on its way to taking over our country.
0: Mm-hmm.
1: Just look at the army they have deployed to the streets of Los Angeles and Minneapolis and Seattle to prevent effective immigration enforcement. Many of these radical groups are funded by billionaire Neville Singham, a Maoist who is likely taking his orders from the Chinese Communist Party. America's foreign enemies are working with and encouraging America's domestic enemies.
0: Yeah.
1: Think about this. This Dariliza Alvina Chevalier and other Marxist Democrats are demanding that we abolish our borders. This was the de facto Democrat position during the Biden-Harris years.
0: Yes, it was.
1: It's what they were doing.
0: That's right.
1: This is how far the extreme left has already pushed the Democrat Party. this chevalier, and others are just saying the quiet part out loud. There's so many parts they're saying out loud these days, Brother Mark.
0: Mm-hmm.
1: When these communists speak in public, they talk about stuff like Medicare for all, free child care, affordable housing.
0: Yeah.
1: But they mobilize their socialist base by saying, kill the capitalists, abolish the police, empty the prisons,
0: yeah,
1: and other radical slogans. I'm not exaggerating, says Gary Bauer. And then he lists several statements and social media posts from leaders of this Democrat Socialist of America and the Marxist candidates that have won or are on the brink of winning primary Democrat primary elections. So he says, I've had many conversations about this growing Marxist danger at the White House. President Trump has told his top aides that communism is emerging as a serious threat. Speaking at Mount Rushmore on the eve of the 250th birthday with the sculptured faces of George Washington, Thomas Jefferson, Theodore Roosevelt, Abraham Lincoln behind him, President Trump said, there is now a resurgence of the communist menace in our land, including from newcomers to our country who embrace ideals totally opposed to our way of life.
0: There you go. That is the truth.
1: Yes, it is. He says, these are not mere political disagreements like differences over taxes or regulations. Communism is a mortal threat to American liberty.
0: Yeah.
1: It's the enemy of the Constitution above all. It's the enemy of the July 4th, 1776. It has killed 100 million people in the last century alone. Communism is the exact opposite of life, liberty, and the pursuit of happiness. It's death, tyranny, and the pursuit of evil. Those were the words of Donald Trump.
0: Yeah, and I agree with him. It is against America, our way of life, communism, socialism.
1: I tell you what, you won't be able, honestly, to say, well, we didn't know.
0: Yeah.
1: We didn't know.
0: Yeah. See, so why is America going down this road? Because the majority want the free stuff, the affordability.
1: Mm-hmm.
0: Yeah, that's all. Those are all ways to bring demise to our country.
1: Yeah.
0: Yeah. It's individuals choose not to see it, or they believe that that socialism is the best way to go, and it's not.
1: No, and it's quite provable from history. But
0: absolutely,
1: that's one of the things that Democrats like to do is change history.
0: Yeah,
1: they change the history lessons. They don't tell you certain things that are important. They change other things.
0: Absolutely. Yeah, it's terrible. Yeah.
1: Okay, we've just about run out of an hour here.
0: That was a quick hour.
1: Thank you for your comments. 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All right, it's time for top of the hour news that comes to us from the Salem Radio Network. We've got another hour of the morning program. I hope you'll stay with us. All right, the news didn't come on. Let's try that again.
5: Trump is promising really, really big news when he delivers a primetime speech this evening from the White House. A key part of the address to focus on election integrity, with the president saying our country has to shape up. Without free and fair elections, you don't have a country. And when it comes to military spending, the commander-in-chief is pouring it on.
6: President Trump announced a major investment in the nation's defense industrial base at a Defense and Innovation Summit in Pennsylvania.
7: This afternoon, we're announcing nearly $10 billion of new investments in our defense industrial base right here in the great Commonwealth of Pennsylvania. And these investments will create more than 4,000 jobs. Pennsylvania workers will build the ships, submarines, trucks, weapons, and industries.
6: The announcement comes as the administration continues pushing to expand U.S. defense manufacturing. Willie Nelson, the White House.
5: Expanding its airstrikes, the U.S. military has hit targets farther north in Iran.
8: American forces have also fired into a ship accused of trying to break the U.S. naval blockade on the Islamic Republic. Tehran retaliated early Thursday with missile and drone fire targeting Bahrain, Jordan, and Kuwait before dawn. Back-and-forth strikes by the U.S. and Iran across the Middle East and renewed threats to the Strait of Hormuz have shredded the interim deal to end the Iran war.
5: Correspondent Andrew Stewart. Parts of the Texas Hill Country getting hit again by flooding rains. Some of the very same areas hard hit last year are being slammed again. There have been dozens of high water rescues, a result of days of unrelenting rains, and it's not over yet. Canadian wildfires, close to 200 of them, are sending massive amounts of smoke into the northern U.S. Wildfires also burning in Minnesota. The Dow futures 120 points higher. NASDAQ futures down 203. This is SRN News.
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13: This is Chuck Harding with A Moment for America. Psalm 78, 1 through 7 gives us insights and perceptions that we need for a time such as this in this great republic called America. Verse 1 states, give ear, O my people, to my law. Incline your ears to the words of my mouth. I will open my mouth in a parable. I will utter dark sayings of old, that's history, which we have heard and known and our fathers have told us. Here this sweet psalmist repeats an old command given by God from the beginning. Talking about God's dealings, his workings, and history, the psalmist points out a careful teaching of history. His story is vital in the maintenance of biblical faith here on earth. It says in verse 4, we will not hide them from their children, showing to the generation to come, number one, the praises of the Lord and his strength and his wonderful works that he hath done. All history is an account of God's outworking of his sovereign plan. All history shows God's success in his redemptive plan for mankind. Aside from learning the gospel itself and the salvation which it gives, nothing is more exciting than learning about the history of our God, His story. Verse 5, for He established a testimony in Jacob and appointed a law in Israel, which He commanded our fathers that they should make them known to their children, that the generation to come might know them, even the children which should be born, who should arise and declare them to their children. Why? Verse 7, that they might set their hope in God and not forget the works of God, but keep His commandment. That's why we need to give the freedom of education back to the states, that our children may learn about God and that their hope is placed in Him, not in failed ideologies like socialism and communism. This is Chuck Hardy. Think about it, America. For more on this subject and other issues, go to missiontoamerica.us.
14: I'm Enoch File. This is the morning program with Ricky File, my grandfather. I call him Papo. His co-host today is Mark Farley, also my grandfather. I call him Granddad.
0: Mm-hmm. Oh, that is so precious.
1: Yes.

0: connection with what we were saying in reading that from Carrie Bowen.
1: Yes.
0: She says, it's also been proven and reported in some papers that the DSA Democrats,
1: Socialists.
0: Socialist Democrats, are financed by Russian oligarchs. The rich of Russia are pumping money, and I'm talking about millions, into the Democrat Socialists to get them into our offices, into our government. If they can't take us from the outside on a direct approach, they can sure do a lot of trouble, bring a lot of unwanted things to our country. I'm adding some of my own words to what she's saying here.
1: Yeah, if they can
0: get, from inside.
1: Yeah, if they can get the American philosophy changed, which is socialism, communism,
0: yeah,
1: then they've defeated us.
0: Yeah.
1: And, you know, in I'm recalling sixth grade, I had a teacher by the name of Mrs. Derrick. And she made, it was a requirement for that whole year that we had to clip out every article in the daily paper that was about Russia. And it taught us how terrible socialism is. And I still remember. And that's missing in probably today's schools.
0: Yeah, government schools. Yeah. They're not going to teach you that.
1: Yeah. America's constitution and capitalism is the best way to live on this present world. Yeah. You make the decisions.
0: Yeah.
1: You know, so. Not some bureaucrat in Washington.
0: Yeah. Let's talk about some quiz questions here. I have three quiz questions for you. And you can look up the answers pretty easy with all these devices we have these days and the opportunities. But if you can answer these without looking, you get a bonus point for each question that you can answer in that fashion. So you could potentially score 6 points for answering three questions if you answer all of them without looking them up. Question number one, again on the subject of civics. Civics question. Question today is this. Where was the first U.S. Capitol? Now note, this is not a trick question. The first U.S. Capitol was not in Washington, D.C. So where was it? Okay. That's question number one. Question number two. Remember, you're in the no blur zone here. Who made the following statements? He said, extremism in the defense of liberty is no vice. And he said, moderation in the pursuit of justice is no virtue. I like that. Moderation in the pursuit of justice is no virtue. And he said, extremism in the defense of liberty is no vice. I'll give you a hint. If you've been listening to us on the morning program each day the past 2 weeks since Independence Day, you have heard the name of the person that made those statements. In other words, you've heard us mention his name if you've been listening to the morning program each day since the 4th of July.
1: That's a great hint.
0: Yeah. He said, again, extremism in the defense of liberty is no vice. And he said, moderation in the pursuit of justice is no virtue. Question number three is a Bible question. You know that Moses and Aaron were brothers, right?
1: Yes.
0: Which one was the older brother? That's your questions.
1: Those are great questions.
0: Ah, thank you very much.
1: Your listeners need to play the game and then text us with their answers. And the texting number is 806-898-8803.
0: All right. Now my phone is working properly this time. I've got more than one phone here, but one of

0: them, it gives me some of my temperatures. It was messing up with me last hour. It reminds me of Becky and her autocorrect thing. It wasn't an autocorrect, but it was messing with me. Now it's not, so I like that. It's 65, I like that also. I like 65 degrees in this.
1: Oh, yeah.
0: Well, actually, any time of the day, whether it's night or afternoon, 65 is just okay, isn't it?
2: Yes.
0: Yeah, right now in Canyon, it is 62. In Wheeler, it is 67. And nearby Moby Dee, it's 64. In McLean, it's 64. In Shamrock, it's 64. And guess what it is in Clarendon?
1: 64.
0: Yes. It is. Okay, I thought I would get you in reverse that time, but it didn't work. And Pampa, 65, Border, 65. And Guymon and Perryton, it's 66. Dalhart, 62. Raiden, Oklahoma, 66. Elk City, 67. Childress, 69. Quanah, 68. Vernon, 71. Mm-hmm. Altus, where we have a number of listeners, is 69. Down in Joshua, 73. And way down yonder in not New Orleans, but Beaumont, is 75. And Portales is 62. And Muleshoe is 62. And Clovis is 62.
3: Sponsoring weather reports on this station is Johnny Velasquez and his Market Square stores. Locations of the stores are in Wheeler, Shamrock, Wellington, and two Oklahoma stores, Cheyenne and Hinton. Johnny's continuous support since 1986 is the longest of any business mentioned on the Kingdom Keys Network. We appreciate that, and we also appreciate it every time someone tells Johnny thanks.
0: Yes, we do. In fact, I didn't see Johnny, but I was in a store the other day. It was Eat Right, and somebody walked in and spoke to me, super friendly. He said, you know who I am? I said, who? And he said, I'm Tom Velasquez, Johnny Velasquez's son.
1: Oh.
0: So we had a nice little conversation there. Such a friendly fellow. Mm-hmm. I said, you know, he's been giving sponsorship from y'all's business longer than anybody else. He said, I know. Since the very beginning, that's almost 40 years we've been having support from Johnny Velasquez and his
1: that is so good.
0: Organization. Anyway, the forecast got sidetracked there by thinking about my little path crossing with Tom and his grandson. I enjoyed the grandson. The high temperature yesterday was 89. It'll be about that today. We're expecting to stay just under 90 again today and into the low 90s tomorrow and mid-90s on Saturday and Sunday, upper 90s on Monday. And there is a slight chance of rain today and also tomorrow, according to the forecast from the National Weather Service. Now it's time for Heavenly Humor with guest humorist Mark Farley.
1: Not happening.
0: Oh, is it not?
1: He's a no-show.
0: Well, okay. I have found out from a report that you shouldn't brush your teeth with your left hand.
1: Okay.
0: Because it's not nearly as effective as brushing your teeth with a toothbrush.
1: Okay.
0: Okay.
1: I was wondering where that was going.
0: Okay.
1: Yeah. Very good.
0: So you you can tell people you learned that here on Kingdom Keys.
1: Yeah, I will. Wow.
0: And if they laugh, you can say, well, I heard that from Ricky File. And if they don't laugh, they say, oh, brother, where'd you get that? And say, well, somebody that's Mark Farley's friend said that. So that's your permission to use these elsewhere. You know it's time to buy a new car when your VIN number is 00000001.
1: Yeah.
0: Okay. You know it's time to buy a new car when you go through the car wash, more paint than dirt comes off. Okay. I'm trying to help you here.
1: Yeah. Mm-hmm.
0: You know it's time to buy a new car when your mechanic asks again and again, can I re-duct tape that windshield for you? You know it's time to buy a new car when you're waiting at the stoplight and people run up and ask, was anybody hurt?
1: Yeah. That's a tough one.
0: And you know it's time to buy a new car when instead of an airbag, there's a whoopee cushion taped to your steering wheel. I just thought I'd help you out.
1: Help you out. Help me.
0: Mm-hmm.
1: Yeah. Okay.
0: And good decisions come from experience.
1: Okay, I believe that. Mm-hmm.
0: And experience comes from making bad decisions. I just thought I'd help you out a little bit.
1: Oh, man, you're so helpful this morning, Pastor. That's,
0: well, you're...
1: I'm leaving here a wiser man.
0: Yes, sir. Yes, sir. I can just imagine the greeting you receive if you go home and repeat all that to your...
1: Yeah. Oh, there is. She'll say, greetings, oh wise one.
0: She and I had a neat little conversation yesterday talking about being healed.
1: Amen.
0: And she's quoting scripture to me. I said, well, you're saying some things I'm going to be saying in the Sunday school class Sunday.
1: Excellent. That's right.
0: On the subject of healing. I've already got a couple pages of notes ready to hand out to the people that come
1: good
0: to that class
1: deal
0: on Sunday. And she's a walking, living example of being a recipient of God's healing power.
1: That's right. Health and healing flows in her body day by day.
0: And she talks it, too.
1: Yeah.
0: So
1: she does.
0: You can tell a difference when people, they don't talk it, but they've heard you talk it. See?
1: Yeah.
0: So, but they don't quite have, you can catch on to that.
1: See? Yes, you can.
0: So, she's a good one to talk to. She knows a lot about the Word anyway.
1: Oh, yeah.
0: Not just on that one subject.
1: She is a lady of the Word. Amen.
0: I was, after that conversation, I don't think she saw me last night, but we started singing, you know, you don't tell me that it can't, what was that song? Was there's two songs.
1: Yeah, hang on.
0: One of them says, don't tell me that it can't be done.
1: Yeah.
0: Because it can be done. It can't be. That's not the one we sang last night, but it's the same thing.
1: Mm-hmm.
0: God's going to do it.
1: Yeah.
0: And I looked over to see if she was looking my way. I pointed my finger, but she wasn't. She wasn't looking at me. She was just caught up in the worship.
1: And yeah, she's a worshiper. Yes, she is.
0: Yeah. We're blessed folks, aren't we?
1: Absolutely. Individuals who follow the Word of God, confess the Word of God, and receive the benefits of the Word are a great people to be with.
0: Yeah, we didn't have a 50th celebration, my wife and I, 5 years ago. But we're going to combine the 55 with the 40th birthday of the first station on the Kingdom Keys Network.
1: Yeah.
0: So we're calling it the 40-55 anniversary.
1: That's an excellent title for what's coming up.
0: Yeah. That's not because we don't want people to bring gifts to us. We really honestly don't. But we just want you to come and enjoy 2 hours of celebration with us. Most of us are going to be celebrating the station, the ministry. We'll give a little bit of attention to 55 years of marriage.
1: Amen.
0: To this wonderful lady. I have a picture of her up on the wall right over there when she was about probably 13 or 14 that picture.
1: Yeah.
0: You ever seen that before?
1: No, that's the first time I gazed over there.
0: And my first date with her when she was 13.
1: Isn't that that's special?
0: Mm-hmm. Her daddy trusted me.
1: Yeah. Amen.
0: He took a liking to me, and that was really to my advantage in many ways.
1: Yeah. It's always good when your future and father-in-law, you know, likes you.
0: Yeah. So one day, not when she was 13, but when she was 18, I went to see him.
1: Yeah.
0: And she was with me. And
1: yeah.
0: Her mother was there, too. It was at their house.
1: Yeah.
0: I told him I needed to talk to him. I wanted to know if I had his permission to marry his daughter.
1: Yeah.
0: And I'll never forget what he said, although I didn't know what he meant when he said it. He said, well, that's stepping over a broomstick.
1: Yeah.
0: I found out later that actually is an old saying, and
1: yeah,
0: I had never heard it before.
1: Well, that's the first time I've heard it. It's right there.
0: But I never forgot it.
1: Yeah.
0: Stepping over a broomstick.
1: Mm-hmm.
0: Oh, my. Listen, see what... are you going to look up the meaning?
1: Yes,
0: look up the meaning of that for me while we listen to Phil here.
4: Every culture has mother-in-law jokes. Here's one. A husband and wife were arguing. The wife called her mom. I'm coming to stay with you. No, dear, said the mom. He must pay for his mistake. I'm coming to stay with you. Well, here's a starter kit from longtime successful moms-in-law. Let go. Help cultivate their marriage. Be a cheerleader. Build. Encourage. Pray. Cheer. 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Don't be a GPS that reroutes every conversation back to you. 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Pray. Listen. Never enter their home looking like a building inspector. 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Love without hovering. And those jokes will cease being true.
5: This is Laugh Again with Phil Calloway. If you'd like to hear more and discover all things Laugh Again, visit us at laughagain.us. Laugh Again, truth bringing laughter to life.
0: Hey, did you find that?
1: Yep, it means sweeping away the past and making a new beginning.
0: How about that?
1: Yep.
0: So my father, my future father-in-law at that point, that's what he said.
1: Yeah. Getting ready to start sweeping away the past and starting a new beginning. There you go. Very good.
0: So I see Diana and also Diana's mother, they already knew that I was going to ask him that. So we're all four of us sitting there, and I asked him that, and that's what he said.
1: Yeah.
0: Well, that's stepping over a broomstick.
1: That was good.
0: So dusting off the past and
1: sweeping away the past.
0: Sweeping away the past.
1: My single days will be over and starting a new beginning.
0: Well, I've never regretted
1: it. That's right. Marriage covenant. It's a blessing.
0: Yeah.
1: Amen.
0: I tell her every day, I said, you're beautiful. And she said, well, I'm glad you think so. I said, I don't think. I know.
1: Yeah, that's right.
0: She said, well, I'm glad you do.
1: Yeah.
0: Now let's hear this.
6: Now it's time for Moments That Motivate with humorist Tim Lovelace.
7: Like many of you, I started riding on shopping carts at a very young age. We called them buggies. I was around 6 years old when I started pushing the cart by myself. Until I could navigate the corners, a few cans of soup were destined to roll. But not to worry, I did restack them, so I'm not responsible for the announcement, clean up on aisle three. I especially enjoyed riding a cart through the parking lot. With wide open spaces, I could push really hard, then glide with the breeze on my face. Sometimes I would stand on the smaller end of the cart, then lean, causing the buggy to do a 180 and sling me like a stone in a Roman catapult. So I probably am responsible for helmet laws today. I recall one time my father said, you may enjoy riding on these carts now, but when you're grown, you won't do it anymore. I looked up at him and asked, but what if I still enjoy riding on them? And he said, you won't. A lot of years have rolled by since my early shopping cart days, but guess what? I still enjoy riding on them, especially in parking lots. And I don't care if people see me or if no one is around. I do it for one simple reason. It makes me smile. I really enjoy it. We adults should make time to do some things that make us smile. So dust off that bicycle in the garage and take it for a spin. Go to a lake and skip some rocks. And when was the last time you flew a kite? Live a little, or better yet, live a lot. What do you have to lose besides stress?
6: To learn more about humorist, speaker, and storyteller Tim Lovelace, or to find out when Tim will be in your area, go to timlovelace.com and be sure to follow Tim on social media.
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0: radio on, and people have been turning it on for almost 40 years.
1: Excellent.
0: We're going to have another big rally. Did you come last year?
1: Yes, sir. I was there.
0: I hope you're planning to come this year.
1: I'm making plans to be there.
0: It'll be the last Sunday night in August, which is the 30th mm-hmm. of August, the actual birth date of the first station on the
1: network. It actually is the date.
0: Well, 31st is the actual date.
1: Okay.
0: Which is, it was on the actual date last year, but mm-hmm. now this year, the 31st is one day later.
1: Yeah.
0: So we'll do it a night before that. Yeah. Sunday night, 2 hours. I've made a commitment to quit at 8 this time. We went till 9 last year. Mm-hmm. And nobody complained about it, but I thought a lot of those people won't come back this year if they think it's going to go 3 hours again.
1: Yeah.
0: But it'll be full of exciting things, including some old-time singing.
1: There you go. I like that.
0: There are a lot more people than you may think that still like to sing some of the old-time songs.
1: Oh, absolutely.
0: So we're gonna sing them, and I think you'll enjoy singing those along with us.
1: I sure will.
0: We may sing a few more this year than we did last year. I tried to fill it up with too much last year, too much information and mm-hmm. testimonies, and I didn't have time for a lot of things except to just barely mention it. Mm-hmm. But we'll have people there that have businesses that support.
1: Very good.
0: And they'll have some of their paraphernalia or product there at 5. So we're going to open the doors at 5 so people can come and mingle and look around and have refreshments, which mm-hmm. we'll have prepared for you, and pictures, and people can visit. There's so many people I wanted to speak to. I saw them from the platform last year, and we didn't get to.
1: Yeah.
0: Because by the time it was over, it was 9 o'clock, mm-hmm. and a lot of those people had a distance to go to get back home.
1: Well, sounds like a great plan.
0: So I had
1: a few celebration.
0: Few people I talked to, and so many of them I intended to, and mm-hmm. they were gone at that late hour. So we're moving it to the fellowship hours at 5, and the rally itself is from 6 to 8.
1: Very good.
0: Yep. Can hardly wait. Coming up next month on the 30th of August, Mark Farley will be there in person.
1: Yes, I will.
0: So all of you Mark Farley fans,
1: I'll have my autograph pen with me. I'm just kidding.
0: Speaking of that.
1: What, autograph?
0: That's autograph pen is different than an auto pen.
1: Yes, that's right. I actually carry.
0: Yeah.
1: I'm just.
0: And an auto pen reminds me of Joe Biden.
1: Yeah.
0: Now he's promoting a book that he claims he wrote.
1: Yeah.
0: And if you believe that he actually wrote that book, I would like to talk to you about some oceanfront property in Radon, Oklahoma. Yeah. We call it Radon Shores.
1: Yeah, there you go. He didn't write the book.
0: He's talking about it, isn't he? Have you heard that commercial?
1: No.
0: I don't think I have a recording of it yet, but I've seen it on TV and I've watched it on the computer here.
1: What's the commercial about?
0: Oh, it's about his book.
1: Oh,
0: he said, I've written a book about my time in the White House and how I did this and that and the other. He's the one that solved the January 6th deal. And,
1: sure.
0: And had all those people pay the price for what they did. And so many things he said. Is just, if you think the ladies on the women on The View are full of canard and false stories, well, you just hadn't heard Joe Biden yet. But he's going to sell some books.
1: Yeah, he will.
0: There'll be people around, probably all those women on The View will buy one of those books. But let's forget about Joe Biden for a moment so we can have a nice day. This is Stu Phillips singing this.

0: Every day in Nigeria, Christians wake up not knowing if their village will still be standing by nightfall. Homes burned, families scattered, children left without parents. But there is hope. Equipping the Persecuted is a U.S.-based mission with more than 150 staff on the ground in Nigeria, responding to terror attacks, rescuing survivors, caring for widows and orphans, and issuing life-saving security alerts that saves lives. 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
1: This is Seth Leibson for townhall.com. The late philosopher Hannah Arendt wrote that the power of toxic ideologies like fascism and communism, once they take hold, can prove impossible to reform. Now add apocalyptic theocracy to that fascism and you have a rough understanding of Iran's leadership. The West and hopefully many in the Trump administration are learning that now. As the Wall Street Journal and others reported, Iranian leadership plotted its third assassination on President Donald Trump last week. This after the United States had already decimated Iran's military. Federal courts had previously identified two other plots to assassinate Donald Trump, as well as several of his former cabinet officials. While many Americans recoil at notions of regime change in Iran, Iranian leadership has no such compunction about trying to effect regime change in America and via assassination. And it appears almost nothing will shake Iran's fascist theocracy into moderation or civility. This is who and what we are fighting in Iran. Let's complete the job and help make gentler the life of this world.
0: All right. Let's see here. Somebody can identify song. I'll just play the instrumental version without any of the words. See if anybody can tell me the name of this song. If so, the texting number is 806-898-8803. Somebody tell me the name of this song.

0: that song before?
1: I don't believe I have, Pastor Ricky.
0: I'm not sure anybody got it. Let's see. I'm not seeing it. It's an old song. Not very many people know it. Here's a recording of it. He slowed it down quite a bit from what we just heard there. But what great words are in this song. Listen to this.

0: Brother Mark, I love that song.
1: That was an excellent song, Pastor Ricky.
0: Wasn't that great?
1: Yes.
0: He paid a debt that I could never pay.
1: That's right.
0: Praise the Lord.
1: Amen.
0: I like to sing that song myself. Once in a while, mm-hmm. I'll do that because I love to sing.
1: Yeah.
0: But you know, I used to sing at a restaurant.
1: That's what I've heard.
0: Yeah. Of course, they went out of business, but...
1: Well, that doesn't mean it's because of your singing. So what was the name of it?
0: It was called Bob Dowell's Cafe.
1: Okay.
0: It was out on what they called Route 66 in those days.
1: It yeah.
0: became Interstate 40 later.
1: Yeah.
0: So that was before it was called Interstate 40.
1: Oh.
0: But it was just outside of town here going west.
1: Okay.
0: And it would be on Sunday right after church. I'd leave immediately at church
1: yeah.
0: and rush out there. Because he was having a little kind of a breakfast or coffee with my dad and me
1: yeah.
0: one day. And he said, I would like to have somebody that would come to the restaurant on Sunday
1: yeah.
0: after church and just, you know, spend a couple hours singing.
1: Yeah.
0: Hymns and gospel songs.
1: Mm-hmm.
0: He said, do you know anybody that could do that? And I said, no, I don't. I don't know anybody. And my dad said, he could do it. And I said, Dad, no.
1: So would you play the piano and sing?
0: Yes. Aww. So when my dad said that, which embarrassed me, see, and I said, Dad, and Bob Down said, could you do that? And I said, well, yeah. So, well, come on. So he paid me $10 and he gave me a free meal on Sunday to come out there and sing. And people, they actually enjoyed it.
1: I remember. I mean, you know, I know the first cafeteria that we would go to in Tulsa, so that means it was 72, 73, had a lady playing the piano and singing. And then... even when Deborah and I lived in Oklahoma City, one of the cafeterias that we went to, I think it was Luby's, mm-hmm. had a piano player. They even had like a little parkade dance floor. And of course, those older than I would, you know, if there was a song, and they would, husband and wife, it was just very pleasant.
0: Uh-huh.
1: And that's something that kind of I miss, because it does bring a certain atmosphere. You know, so I would have thoroughly enjoyed your singing and piano playing at the cafe.
0: Well, we had fun out there.
1: Yeah.
0: Larry Brooks, who's a charter member of our church,
1: yeah.
0: he says, that's where I met you.
1: Goodness.
0: I said, really?
1: He said,
0: we came out to Bob Dowell's Cafe, and that's where I first became acquainted with you.
1: Oh,
0: see. I'm trying to remember the title of a song that would get requested often.
1: Yeah.
0: And it was a song I didn't know, but it was real popular in the Baptist churches.
1: Okay.
0: They'd sing it all the time back in those days.
1: Mm-hmm.
0: Up Calvary's Mountain. I don't remember the title of the song right now. I don't have myself singing it, but I have a recording of it mm-hmm. by somebody. If I could get the title to come back to me the correct way.
1: Yeah.
0: And so if you're listening and you know the title of that, Up Calvary's Mountain is a part of the phrase that's it's in that song. But it was really popular because it did get requests over and over again.
1: Yeah.
0: People would come out there. So those were some fun times. Here's a song for you that you need to remember. This is a sermon in a song.

0: everybody remember that.
1: Yeah, that's right. Can't change the book.
0: You can't change the book. I like that song a lot.
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0: 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All right. Hey, I found the song.
1: Okay. Very good.
0: And my wife knew that which song I was talking about, and LaDonna knew which song I was talking about, the one that would get requested more than any other at it.
1: Okay.
0: Bob Dowell's Cafe.
1: Are you going to play it for us?
0: Yes, sir.
1: It's good.
0: It's called Blessed Redeemer, and I found the page in the Free Will Baptist Church, a hymnal where it is.
1: Well, very good.
0: So it's in the Baptist hymnals, it's in the Free Will Baptist hymnals, and probably a bunch of others, but wasn't in ours, and so I didn't know the song until I learned it. I mean, you get it requested out there.
1: That's right.
0: Several times. It didn't take but one time to find it and sing it. Mm-hmm. I enjoyed it and have enjoyed it ever since. Here it is for you right now.

0: blessed Redeemer, precious Redeemer.
1: Yeah.
0: Seems now I see him on Calvary's tree, wounded and bleeding, for sinners pleading, blind and unheeding, dying for me.
1: Yeah.
0: Song goes back to 1920.
1: Oh, my goodness.
0: 1920. It's over 100 years old.
1: Yeah. That stirred a lot of early church memories there. Very precious.
0: There's a lot of songs that have a special memory attached to them. That's one that has that cafe attached to it for me.
1: Yeah.
0: That was an enjoyable thing, that part of my life back there. It didn't last a long time, but I loved it. Old Bob Down showed up one day. He's been dead a long time now, but about 30 years ago, I was preaching at least once a month over at Free Will Baptist Church here in Amarillo, and he showed up one night.
1: Oh.
0: So, what great things memories are.
1: Yeah, absolutely.
0: All right, hey, we're about out of time. Let me give you the quiz question answers. The first U.S. Capitol was in Philadelphia.
1: Mm-hmm.
0: Philadelphia.
1: That'd be right.
0: And those that got it right were Team Andy, without looking it up, 2 points. Cassandra and the Twins team. And the co-hosts. And then all those are Amarillo folks. And then Rudy and Lucia and Arlington. Team Gordon and Channing. Shane and Mangum. Twyla and Pampa. And Radonna and Stroud, Oklahoma.
1: Oh, good.
0: Okay.
1: Stroud?
0: Mm-hmm.
1: That's between Tulsa and Oklahoma City.
0: Oh, is it?
1: Yeah, she listened on the app.
0: Yeah, I guess so. That's Radonna. She used to live over here, I think, in Borger. And so,
1: okay.
0: So you can take us with you if you move.
1: Yeah, maybe.
0: So thank God for phone apps.
1: Mm-hmm.
0: Okay, who said extremism in the defense of liberty is no vice? And he also said moderation in the pursuit of justice is no virtue. That was...
1: Barry Goldwater.
0: That's right. I said you'd heard his name since the 4th of July. It was yesterday. He was the same answer as yesterday.
1: Yeah, I just didn't catch it.
0: Well, some did. Some looked it up. Cassandra and the Twins looked it up. Mm-hmm. So did Delbert and the co-host, Rudy and Lucia, Team Gordon. But here's some that knew that without looking it up. Team Andy, Team Shippy, Shane, Becky, Twyla, and Radonna, Becky and Stinnett. Question number 3, the Bible question, who was the older one, Moses or Aaron? The answer is Aaron. Looked up and answered correctly by Shane. He got 5 total points today. And Delbert, he got 2 total points today. And Cassandra and Twins, they got 4 total points today. Following people answered it without looking up. Team Andy, 6 points total for him today. Jimmy Ford, 2 points total for him today. The co-hosts, that's 5 points total. Rudy and Lucia, 2 points on that for 5 total points. Team Shippy got that right without looking up. 4 total points today. Team Gordon, 5 points today. And Becky got that one right without looking it up. Her score was 4 total today. And Twyla and Pampa, she got a 6-point score today. She and Andy were the only ones that got 6 points.
1: Well.
0: So, we had a good time, didn't we?
1: Yeah, absolutely. It's been a great morning program.
0: Thanks for your comments along the way. It's always appreciated.
1: Well, thank you, Pastor Rick. It's always a joy to be here.
0: All right. Bless you, and I'll look for you at church on Sunday.
1: I'll be there.
0: All right. Thank you. This is the Kingdom Keys Network, KJRT Amarillo, KPDR Wheeler, KVED Vernon Altus, KIJNFM Farwell Clovis, KOGW Hartley Dalhart, KPCV Portales, KJDR Guyman, and KWAS Borger.
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0: Our slogan for this year is, "My heart is fixed in 2026. One of the scriptures for this is Psalm 57:7. "My heart is fixed, O God, my heart is fixed. I will sing and give praise." If you're not going to sing and give praise to God, it is probably not going to be possible to keep your heart fixed properly. Say it out loud. "O God, my heart is fixed in 2026.
4: 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This is Matt Staver with Freedom's Call. Liberty Counsel has appealed to a federal court of appeals on behalf of congregants of Coastal Family Church in Flagler County, Florida, for their freedom to hold worship services. A Florida state court judge has banned attendees from gathering for Bible study, prayer, or religious worship in the church building. The lawsuit names the state court judge, Sandra Upchurch, as the defendant. Church leaders have sought emergency relief from every available Florida state court and the Florida Supreme Court. The church is located in a strip mall, and according to the property association, they can have secular meetings or administrative meetings, but they can't meet for religious purposes. But the question is, when does a secular or administrative meeting become a religious meeting? This court said that you cannot meet for religious meetings, and that is unconstitutional. Please pray for a resolution and stay informed at Liberty Counsel's website, lc.org.
5: I'm Enoch File, and I have a scripture to share with you. Proverbs 3:5-6 says, "Trust in the Lord with all your heart, and lean not on your own understanding. And in all your ways acknowledge him, and he shall direct your paths."
6: History was made on today's date. Stay tuned for an American Minute with Bill Federer.
7: Apollo 11 blasted off from Cape Kennedy this day, July 16, 1969, on the first mission to walk on the moon. 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
6: This has been an American Minute with Bill Federer. 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
8: 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Mark, good morning to
9: you. Good morning, everyone. Welcome to the show. Glad we could get together today.
8: 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Give us a ring, 610-363-1110. 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So give us a call, 610-363-1110.
10: Or if you just have comments on Seth's bad puns.
8: Yeah, absolutely. I'll take them. I'm a tough guy. I can take them. That's right. Yeah. Now, 610-363-1110. Hey, guys, let's get an update real quickly here on the Trump accounts. Mark, I know that we've been seeing a lot of traction with these Trump accounts. We are seeing some great movement here. Politicians picking it up. You've been going on countless interviews. Tell us about these, Mark. What's been going on?
9: Yeah, it's been, it seems like, I guess, a couple op-eds we wrote, you know, I wrote to get out there to bring awareness to people that the Trump accounts do not have a BRI option in them. So if you as a Christian want to participate for your children in the Trump accounts, you have to compromise your faith by investing in abortion, pornography, anti-family, anti-God corporations that are promoting or serving up this kind of stuff. So, we decided that we believe Trump, if he knew

0: so they can hand it out. And then we found out, who was that in Florida?
1: Congressman Greg Stubbe.
2: Al from Florida, one of our faithful listeners. His friend is Congressman Stubbe.
0: Florida is giving it to Stubbe. Yep. I was on multiple, because it's catching people's attention, I've been on multiple shows being interviewed about it. One of them is Kevin Freeman's Economic War Room. He's 100% behind this. As a matter of fact, he's totally on board, and he said he's personally going to bring it to Ben Carson. So that's a big deal there. So here's what we want to do. While we have some momentum, we want to ask you to help this momentum grow by doing one of several things or doing multiple things, and that's to get in touch with your fearless leaders in D.C. You can do that by going directly to Trump. Well, here, Sam, you have some information. Why don't you give it?
1: Oh, my gosh. There's so many ways you can get in contact with your congressman, your senator, even Trump himself. So first with Congress, the main thing you can do if you don't know who your congressmen or senators are, go to congress.gov. They have their member directory. You can also find it by going to congress.gov/members. So what you're going to do is basically just type in your information, your zip code, whatnot. It will show you who your senators and representatives are, give you their contact information, their phone number, their emails. 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You can write a message by going to whitehouse.gov/contact. So many options there.
0: And there is. And so we want to do these things. It's a good thing. It's a wonderful thing to do this. First of all, it gets you in contact. And I know that sometimes when you get in contact with political people, then you receive a bunch of mailers and stuff every time an election comes around. But we can live through that. Here's the deal. If we can just get the message to President Trump, I believe he will give us an option. And it can be a very simple message. If you go out to the whitehouse.gov and you hit contact and you leave Trump an email, just say, Mr. President, we love what you're doing with the Trump child accounts. Could you please put in a biblical responsible investing option so we're not asked to compromise our faith to participate? Boom, you're done. Very simple, very easy. When you call your senator or your congressman, Mr. Senator, thank you for what's going on in with the Trump account. Could you please talk to the president about putting in a biblical responsible investment options so that we don't have to compromise our faith to participate in this? Just say that over and over again. And if enough of us say that, if enough of us tell those people in power, it will get changed. I believe they want to do the right thing. I really do. So I hope that you do too. So let's make our voice heard. Let's do it in respect and in love, and just ask them kindly to make it possible for the faithful to invest with biblical integrity inside the Trump accounts.
2: Mark and Sam, let me ask you guys a question. For our new listeners out there, they might be hearing this conversation and a thought might be coming into their minds. What's the big deal? I mean, why should it matter? I can just invest in the Trump account for my kids. If I have a child who's born between 2025 and 2028, I get the seed money. Why should I care?
0: Oh, if this is the very first time you're hearing about this, praise God for the opportunity to share this with you. Yeah. When you buy a stock, you become an owner of that stock. As an owner, you participate in whatever they do. If they do great things, cure cancer, help people with illnesses, feed the poor, whatever they do with whatever they produce, whatever service they provide, and what they do with the profits from the company, you are participating in that. God's word tells us that we're not supposed to lay hands on someone too quickly lest we participate in their sin. God's word tells us, awake to consciousness and do not sin. God's word tells us over and over again. Every week we have a verse that tells us what God's word says about this. In fact, this week's verse is very clear and to the point. It's Proverbs 3:9, honor the Lord with your possessions and with the first fruits of all your increases. If we're honoring God, we don't honor him by taking his money, which is all his, we're just stewards, and investing it in operations

0: use or abuse his children in any way, including abortion, pornography, and those things. By getting in a BRI option, what happens is now more people are investing in companies that want, that at least are neutral, at worst are neutral, but at best are honoring God in what they do. And as more people invest in those kind of companies and less invest in the ones that are ugly, we actually start shaping the country as well, because it's those companies, their money, that determine what the message to the rest of the country is. They're the ones who buy the ads on all the shows and determine which shows actually gets financed and on air, what movies get made, what theme's going to be in the movie. Even if we could just change the lecturing that we're getting through the movies right now, I'd be happy by just investing with biblical integrity. But we actually can save babies. We can save lives. We can keep the freedom of sharing Christ with those who don't know him yet. We can help those who are on their way to a relationship with Christ get there. We can help those who are in a relationship with him to go deeper. We never want to lose that, and we could lose it if we allow the elites that have these corporations that are funding the message that is going into the little kids' heads and the adult heads 24/7. We need to change that so that the righteousness of God now can penetrate and the light of God will shine on our country, and we can have a much better nation, one of love and peace, not one of greed and control and pride.
1: It's awesome. Mark, I'm seeing in our chat right now, John from Alabama saying we got to have a loud voice. Got to be that squeaky wheel.
0: Yes, I say John.
1: Amen to that. Be as squeaky as possible, as annoying as possible. Not in an annoying way, but in a, hey,
2: be just annoying, like the persistent widow.
1: Right? We're knocking on these doors. We're making sure, hey, we want our voice to be heard here. That's why, folks, we're giving you all these different options for you to be able to talk to your elected officials. This is their job. It is their job to serve the people. And this is a way that they can do that for sure. Mark, I'm excited Amen. About this.
0: And I've already left a couple of messages with the president. And guess what? I got some responses, not directly from President Trump, but they wrote back and said they got my message. They appreciate the thought. Reviewing the content and seeing what they're going to do with it. Okay. Right. Well, if it's just my message, probably won't get very far. But if thousands of us send in the same message, guess what? It's going to get there. It's going to get there. And if Ben Carson and the other senators start talking to Trump about it as well, something's going to happen. Here's something else. We only got a few seconds here. What if he does this before the midterm election? Could that help his election? I think so. Yeah. If they could announce that they made it possible for Christians to invest with biblical integrity in something that they set up, the Trump Accounts for Kids. That is so cool and so awesome. We can do this. Let's join together. Let's our voice be heard. The number here is 610-363-1110. If you have any experience with the Trump Accounts, let us know. And if you'd like to just join the conversation, give us a call.
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0: Did you know that an unborn baby's heart beats at an average of 120 times every minute? 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That's pound 250, baby.

0: this Thursday. It is 610-363-1110. That's the number to join the live broadcast. We'd love to talk to you. 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The markets yesterday, guys, pretty happy with the week's inflation reports overall. Wednesday's closing bell saw the Dow Jones up a third or so. The S&P 500 also up maybe more like 2/5. And the NASDAQ was up almost 0.2%. And the Russell 2000 up about a third as well. The pre-markets this morning, somewhat down, I'm seeing, Mark, in the red slightly. The Dow is basically flat, but the S&P and the NASDAQ down a little bit. And oil still just inching up a little bit, ever so slightly.
1: Yeah, and the NASDAQ down more than a little bit. It's down, 1% or more?
2: He's trying to be kind about it.
0: I know. It's a good day, Mark.
1: Because most of his investments are in the NASDAQ. He's trying to soften the blow.
3: It's okay, NASDAQ. You're not that bad.
0: Hey, NASDAQ. You can do this.
1: Come on.
0: Keep up the good work. That's exactly what it is. That's what you have to be with the markets, Mark. I mean, as we say all the time, they're kind of like the emotions of my five-year-old daughter, you know, maybe even more emotional than that. You got to be tender with them, you know?
1: You do.
0: That's right.
1: And understanding and patient and long-suffering.
0: Yeah. Exactly. Hey, folks, you can learn more about us, by the way, at financialissues.org, and you can become a partner there, financialissues.org. Mark, let's get to a question here, this banking versus credit union question. So Pete is 66. He's asking a question. Mark, I'll just chime in here in this first part of the question because I just want to clarify something. But here's the first part. He says, hi, Mark. Dan Celia, the founder of FISM, was a fan of Christian Community Credit Union, and they partnered with FISM for years until they brought in secular/non-BRI financial advisors. When Dan recommended against using their advisors, CCU stopped partnering. Pete, I just want to clarify that. That's not what happened. CCU stopped partnering with us because they just made a business decision. They stayed with us through Dan's death, actually. I can remember interviewing some of their guys in the months following Dan's death, and they just decided a business decision that they needed to go and partner with other groups. We actually ended very cordially. Have a great relationship with them still. So I just wanted to clarify that what you said there is not exactly what happened. But at any rate, now CCCU has joined with Adelphi Christian Community Credit Union to form Adelphi Christian Banking. What are your thoughts on this, Mark? Are they good as long as we don't use their investment advice? Or is there a better credit union or a better bank? So, Mark, what do you make of all that?
1: Well, it's a little bit convoluted. You know, in the banking system, I think one of the terms that you and I have used in talking about banking is it's kind of like the Roman road. It's the only roads to use. The only banking system is the one set up by our government. So unfortunately, not everything about it is going to be pure and perfect. Adelphi, as a banking institution, I think it deserves to be re-looked at, actually. I don't think just because CCCU brought in investment advisors that weren't BRI that we should assume that Adelphi is going to be an ugly place. And also, I'd like to divide this in half. In a banking relationship, you know, you can go to a bank and they may own a brokerage and or an advisory. Most likely a brokerage. They may own their own brokerage, but it is still under different regulation than the bank itself, but it also has an umbrella over it as well. There's a lot of complications in that. I have never used and probably will never use a bank's advisories or a bank's security people, investment advisors. And the reason I don't is there's a whole lot of reasons, but I find that there are better professionals elsewhere to begin with. And secondly, they generally are not BRI in any sense of the word. So, and that's not just by choice. I think it's just the way the banking system is set up. If they would bring in BRI, especially over the previous 10 years of this administration, they would have been under scrutiny from the banking, you know, the banking regulators and everything that were trying to turn our institutions into DEI and all the ESG and all these kind of things, and they would have squashed them for having somebody to bring up the name of Christ in a bank, you know. So we got to realize they had a lot of pressure on them, but there's no reason to use their investment advisors if you use them to keep your checkbook, just like a credit union or anybody else. That's good. I prefer to utilize a bank when you can that is leaning towards Christianity. I say leaning towards is because just because a company says they're Christian doesn't mean they are. Just because they say Christian Community Credit Union doesn't mean that everything they do is in line with biblical precepts and concepts. So we have to be very careful about that. There's a lot of companies out there, especially in the money arenas, that use Christian as a marketing label and not as a core belief system. We got to be very, very careful about that. So, but I think before we judge Adelphi, we should go look at it first. There's also there are also alternatives. For example, Americans Christian Credit Union is a reasonable alternative to compare to. They're a little bit different, and you want to look into them. So what's the bottom line? Bottom line is, Pete, you can use a bank or credit union without using their investment advisors. A checking and savings relationship does not require you to endorse every product or service that they have. And it's just like your phone. How many phone manufacturers are there? There's no such thing as a Christian phone manufacturer, and there's no such thing as a Christian phone system. There are some people who lean that way. You know, I've heard about Patriot. I've heard about a few others. Yeah. They lean that way. Guess what? They still use the same towers as everybody else. They still pay money to the large phone companies, and you still use phones made by Apple and Samsung and all the rest. So yeah, it's hard. Sometimes we're in the world, but we're not of the world. Whenever possible, we move towards honoring God. And if it's not possible, God understands that. He put us here. He wants us to continuously fight against the darkness and fund the light. We can do that by choosing carefully. And I love the way you're looking at that, So I would say that if you're looking for a bank, you may want to be very careful. You want to make sure that there's deposit protection. Well, Adelphi uses private American Shares insurance rather than the federal NCUA insurance. Financial strength, you want to review their capital, liquidity, loan quality. You don't want your money locked up for a while because something happens at a bank. You want to look at service and costs. Some banks charge a whole lot of money. I've moved from banks just because they charge so much for transaction. If I deposited too much money in a month, they wanted to charge me for the additional deposits for my business. And that was crazy. You know, I'm giving you money that you can lend out infinite times over, and you're going to charge me for doing that? That's crazy. You know, you also want to look at the outside, the people they're partnering with. You know, CCCU used to partner with some very good people, including the NACFC, I think Promise Keepers, a bunch of people. So the people they actually partner with seemed like they were in alignment with the beliefs of somebody who wanted to run a company from a Christian perspective, a biblical perspective. So that's the direction I would go, is looking at the core foundations of the business and then deciding if they can do what you need them to do without you compromising your faith. Pretty soon, maybe we'll see in our life where we don't have to use banks anymore, where we'll actually see unfortunately, the digital currency take lead and not have to go through banks, where it's all just ledger oriented and whatnot. But until that date, and I hope it doesn't come around because then everybody tracks and the government tracks everything. But that's a different story.
0: That's good. Mark, you know, I'm glad that Pete asked this question because it really is a good one. I sense that from a lot of the questions we get when it comes to banking and credit unions, that there's an assumption from listeners that if I'm using a bank or I'm using a credit union, it's the same thing as investing in them. And from what I'm hearing you say, it's not the same thing.
1: You're using it's their patronage.
0: Yeah.
1: There's exactly. A difference between ownership and patronage. Now, patronage, yes. If you use that bank and you make deposits in it, do they use that money to make money? They do. So you're helping that bank grow. If they are leaning towards honoring God, then I'd rather do that than go to a bank that outright states that they're anti-God and anti-everything else that you're involved in, and shows that by the way they take their profits and give them to sexual immorality and ugliness in this world. So we do the best we can with what God has given us.
2: I wanted to ask about that, Mark. Is there anything a bank could do that for you personally go, yeah, absolutely not, I'm not going to partner with that specific bank?
1: Yeah, all they'd have to do is start giving money to LGBTQ organizations, Planned Parenthood, any organization that is counter to my beliefs or the biblical precepts that I have that have been ingrained into me. For example, if they're giving money to Planned Parenthood, they're pro-abortion. God is pro-life. If they're giving money to LGBTQ plus stuff, they are actually encouraging people to embrace sexual immorality and confusing them, even going so far as abusing them. So no, I would not get involved with a bank. I'd stay away from those kind of organizations. Here's some questions you could ask a bank. What kind of loans or organizations do you do my deposits help finance? What causes, associations, and advocacy efforts do you support? Who provides your investment insurance products? And is there BRI screens for me if I wanted to use them? How are my deposits insured? And what are your rates, fees, service, technology good? And is your technology good enough to make prudent banking relationship? Meaning, can I get it on my phone if I want to? Do you keep all my statements online so I don't have to print them off and keep file drawers full of them, that kind of stuff? So there's a lot of stewardship principles here. The same common sense stewardship principles that run across everything else, which is why we're here, to help you understand this. So look for a bank that tries to align itself with you as much as possible. If it leans towards Christ, that's a good thing. Encourage them, get behind them, help them move further in that direction. That's what I would say. It would be a good encouraging way to bank. The number here is 610-363-1110. Maybe you have a story about a bank or a question about banking or investments or anything to do with your stewardship. That's why we're here. We want you to get closer to Christ through that. 610-363-1110.
4: I was pregnant when I was 21 years old. For me, I was scared. I was shaking. I Googled places to abort. We drive there, and as soon as we get there, I open the door, and the first thing that I see is a bunch of Bible verses in the walls. They gave me a little counseling session. They gave me the pregnancy test again, and they do an ultrasound. And that's when everything changed. When I saw my baby, and when I heard her heartbeat, that was it. We decided with my boyfriend at the time, which is now my husband, to continue the pregnancy together. We started coming to the classes, doing our homework, getting counseling together. We've seen the hand of God ever since we stepped into the pregnancy center.
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0: number to call in. We want to hear from you folks. 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Guys, let's get to a question here. So Jane is asking this, Mark. She's saying, hello, everyone. Hello to you, Jane. Nice to have you on the program. She says, EQPT stock. It started trading this year. Is it biblically responsible? This is a company started in my city, Columbia, Missouri. It began publicly trading just this year. I believe that the two owners are brothers, and I believe several years ago, if memory is correct, one of the brothers actually visited our local church, but decided to go elsewhere as far as I know. So that person might be a Christian, Mark. As she said, I thought I'd pass this along to financial issues. So far, it seems to screen clean, although it is a fairly newly traded stock. What do you think, Mark? What's your insight for Jane?
1: I think it's a great question. And obviously, we use Evaluator. And Sam, what is this stock?
2: Oh, man, I want to hold off. I want the anticipation to build, get a drum roll, and it is clean. Yes,
1: it is clean.
2: According to Evaluator, that is if we're talking about EquipmentShare.com, Inc., so EQPT. Yeah. It is clean.
1: It is clean, and that's the beginning. But what I'd like to share with you, Jane, is that just because it's clean doesn't mean it's a buy. Doesn't mean it's a financial issues buy opinion, and that's very important. A clean BRI screen means the company has cleared the moral screening gate. Remember, there's four gates to analyzing a company. The first one is the BRI gate, which means does it pass the BRI screening? If it does, it gets on the table for consideration. If it doesn't, it just gets thrown by the side. We shouldn't waste our time on it at this point. So this one gets on the table for consideration. So I'm willing to take a look at it, and we did take a look at it. And I do agree that it passes another one of the gates, and that's the valuation. The stock has pulled back enough that the valuation is becoming very interesting. However, this is still a heavily financed, capital-hungry expansion story, and I'd be very careful with it. So my current opinion on this stock is, yeah, it's BRI clean, but not yet a financial issues buy. I have put EQPT on my watch list, and I'm going to check into it every now and then because we need to be looking at the cash flow valuation post-IPO trading dynamics to develop. Remember, just like any other IPO, there's stock out there that has been locked down where employees and people who have stock that was given to them or they were able to buy before the IPO and stuff like that couldn't sell it yet. That's coming soon. So this stock may go through some serious weathering before we put it on the list. We'll see here sometime near in the future. So another thing is there are Christian men and women in almost every corporation in America. That doesn't make those corporations BRI responsible. You know, it doesn't make them biblically responsible. What it does do is it does show that there is influence in there, which is great. But not very often does that influence rise to the top. Oftentimes, like being unequally yoked to darkness, which happens when we buy into a stock that is non-BRI, what happens is that the darkness message overtakes the good. And usually, oftentimes, unfortunately, those who are strong believers that are involved usually just get dragged along with the giant darkness bull instead of straightening the path themselves and having the influence and affluence to make the changes in the company. But still, we're glad they're there. We're glad the brothers are believers, and we praise God. I love it when Christians start businesses, and hopefully this one will stay biblically responsible, meaning that it will always try to honor God by not getting involved in anything that compromises biblical concepts of morality. And if they do, and if the business does get their capital intensive situation under control and they get through the weathering of the IPO, it will get on our buy list then.
0: That's great. Yeah, Mark, you know, I was thinking about this with Jane's question because it brought to mind our experience with SpaceX. When you've got young stocks, baby stocks, if you want to call them IPOs, I don't know if this is still in the IPO phase, Mark, but I feel like two things to just maybe pump the brakes on with something like this is, one, as more information comes out, maybe the stock could eventually go dirty. And I'm not saying this one will, but we did see that with SpaceX. Is originally it screened clean, and then as more information came out, we realized that it was dirty. And then second, you know, IPOs can be very volatile, just like we've seen with, you know, a lot of those
1: and
0: other ones.
1: And that's really, that is one of my major concerns is when that stock gets unlocked, how many people are going to sell a lot of it to realize this was used for compensation. Oftentimes, stock shares are given to employees and pre-owners and stuff to incentivize them to stay with the company because they don't have the cash to give them the same money another mature company could give them to do the same thing. So, you know, I think it's very important to give it a little time to get through it. It's birth.
0: Yeah.
1: bottom line. You know, and also I looking at their debt and interest costs, those are important risks to be looking at. You know, this equipment rental is a really capital intensive business, which means they are borrowing and they are spending money rapidly. I just think there's too many things right now before to jump into it. Who knows? Maybe it will be a great stock, but it needs to prove that first. Does it have potential? Yes. Does it have proven? Are their balance sheets where we want them? No. They don't have the financial issues still yet, especially as a new IPO.
0: Yep. Good stuff, Mark. Jane, it's a great question. We're glad that you asked it. 610-363-1110. Mark, Michael is 41 and he's saying, good morning, Mark. I own stocks in both Sturm, Ruger & Company along with Power Solutions. That's P6, P-S-I-X, by the way, folks. Both companies have been doing poorly for me this year. About a negative portfolio of 43% and 66% respectively. Would it be best for me to sell both of those stocks, put those investments into another company in the industrial sector? Thanks for your time and servant's heart with this ministry. What do you think, Mark? What should Michael do?
1: Michael, I wouldn't sell both stocks simply because they're down. The question is whether whether each company still deserves to own your next dollar. One way, and this is a simple way to think about this, pretend you didn't own it if you can do that. Would you buy it right now? Both of these stocks have pulled back so far, their valuations starting to make sense. Just their valuation, their pricing. But, you know, we need to look at everything else about them. So here, Ruger, I still say is a hold. They have strong cash. There's almost no debt and positive free cash flow. I wouldn't add at this point until the margins and earnings improve, but they have fair potential. The industry seems to be ticking up slowly. Okay, P6. We had talked earlier this week, Seth, Sam, and I about possibly talking about P6 on Friday's show, but you brought it up. So, quite frankly, I'd either reduce or exit this stock at this time. Right now, I think we have it on a hold. Is that correct?
0: Right now, Mark, it's actually what I'd call a soft buy. So it's a soft buy with caution. Okay. It is technically a buy right now. Yeah.
1: Yeah. So I would say with pretty much certainty within the next day or two, few days, it's going to be moved to a hold because there's been leadership disruption. There's been unproven data center conversion from their Bitcoin mining. I know it takes a while, but here's what's really bothering me about it. Those things I could get through and I could hold for a year or two more even as they move towards data center, moving all their real estate and everything to hosting data centers for AI, which would be a good thing to do. But here's one that's bothering me. They're 45% owned by a Chinese company. Now, that means they're not majority owned, so we're comfortable with that. It's okay, you know. They're probably owned by a whole lot of other countries as well. Some we like, some we don't. But The Chinese company owning 45%, when they didn't hit their marks at the beginning of the year, the president left and they put in a new gentleman who was Chinese, which put him on the board. And then he assigned another Chinese person to the board. So now the board is majority is a Chinese majority. Effectively, the board runs the company. The board decides the directions. That a company is majority ran irritates me, bothers me, makes me feel like a traitor in my country because I don't trust the Chinese. They killed people. They killed millions upon millions just for not agreeing with them. They enslaved people to make tennis shoes and cell phones and things like that. It's just an ugly place. They murdered babies. They would not allow women to have more than one baby and they would force abortions. They say they're not doing that anymore. I'm not so sure that's not true. It's just an ugly communist country that I do not want anything to do with. I personally am not going to own them because of that alone, even if they turned around. But there's nothing showing the turnaround yet. So I probably am going to put it on a hold list for all the above reasons that we just talked about. So in your decisions, it looks like one could be a hold because it looks like a good value with a lot of potential. The other, let's just move on until they get their act together and get back to being American focused and biblically focused. 610-363-1110. Maybe you agree,

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6: Grateful to have you, folks. 610-363-1110. By the way, it is Thursday, which means tomorrow, busy day at FISM as usual. We open the day with Bible study. I hope you all will join me as we join the prophet Jonah as he's been hurled out of the great fish and he's on his mission now, this time obediently, to go bring the message of destruction to the Ninevites.
7: But that'll probably be 6:30 smells morning. Pretty bad at
6: probably
7: this
6: smells
7: point.
6: Pretty stinky. Yeah. That's exactly right. So join me for Bible study there, folks. Anyone's welcome. And then, of course, we've got Focus Friday and overtime on the show, Mark. It's going to be a great time. Looking forward to it.
0: Praise
6: tomorrow.
0: God. Yeah.
6: Hope you all have access to financialissues.org/watch and the FISM app. That's the place to be able to join.
0: Our overtime feels kind of different than the regular show. I know a lot of people say, well, it's just another half an hour on the show. Now they're getting used to having it. But to me, it's more of an intimate thing with those people who really love the show, who are really involved in their investments from a stewardship perspective. And it makes me feel like I have the secret club for a half an hour that we get to talk with and join into. If you want to be That's part fun. Of that club, you just have to go out to financialissues.org and click watch, you know, under the show. So
7: I like to call it the FISM VIP.
0: There you go.
6: That's right. That's right.
0: VIP backstage.
7: That. Yep. That's
0: right. Instead of overtime, we ought to call it backstage pass.
6: It's good stuff. Well, Mark, here's an interesting comment from Hamilton in Louisiana. Hamilton had some experience investing with the Dave Ramsey recommended investing strategy or the investor. And he said, I'll never do that again. I listen to Financial Issues and I use their stock recommendations. Aww. And it's 125% better with FISM. Hamilton, we're so grateful that you found such success with us, brother. It's really
0: well, cool. Yeah, I appreciate that. One of the things I know to be true is from talking directly with Dave Ramsey years ago and also from some of the advisors that used to be with my advisory before I sold it. They had gotten in contact with Dave Ramsey and they don't do BRI. They don't yeah. do it. They say they can't make money with it, therefore they're not going to do it. And that's very important to know. So, yeah. I'm not trying to diss Dave Ramsey. There's some wonderful things he has done by berating people into getting out of debt and stuff like that. But outside of that, he really, when it comes to investing, I agree with those comments. It's time to move on to somebody who understands your convictions for Christ and will honor them by helping you invest with biblical integrity. Welcome to Financial Issues.
6: Yeah, so cool. So cool. And folks, that, you know, that's one of the key objections we answer all the time, guys, is if I invest with biblical integrity, can I actually make money? Are the returns actually as good? I think they are. I think they really are, Mark. Yeah. But you know what? Even if they
0: weren't. It's been proven over and over again.
6: That's exactly right. But even, right. I mean, even if they weren't, what matters most? Do high returns, does a 15% return versus a 10% return matter more to you than honoring God?
0: Well, right? Yeah, just take it to an extreme, Seth. You know, you can make more money dealing illegal drugs than you can doing what you're doing today.
6: You could probably make a lot in prostitution.
0: Why don't you just do that? Yeah, you could make a lot in prostitution. You can make a lot by being a hitman for the mafia.
6: Yeah.
0: But that doesn't mean you're going to do it just because you make more money. The good news is you don't have to compromise your faith or your returns. Yeah. It's been proven over and over again.
6: It's great. Hamilton, appreciate that comment, brother. That's awesome. Here's another good one. Mark Charlotte is 69. I love this comment. This is great. She says, please tell the guy, we had someone who called in, I think earlier this week, talking about the Israeli fund and the fee you have to pay to get into it. She said, please tell the guy who did not want to pay the 6% to get into the Israeli fund that my fund is up almost 250%, a small fee to pay for such a good fund. Yes, you may be down the first year, but long term, it'll pay off. I love our partners, Mark, and they're
0: thanks for that encouragement. Yeah. That's wonderful. Yeah.
6: Yeah. Absolutely. Good stuff there. Mark, we have a question here from Valerie. So it's a bit of a long one, so we'll try to make some sense of it. It's Jackson FINL Incorporated. It was listed as FP70 in the Financial Issues Broad List back in the day. This preferred stock did something I did not understand for the second and third quarter dividends of 2025. So I received a corrected 1099 from Vanguard in June, I presume, of that year. The first two quarters, the dividends were listed as qualified dividends. The third and fourth quarter, they were connected to non-dividend distribution. Vanguard said that it was the return of capital, and when I called the company, they said the same thing. I did not think a preferred stock paid anything except a regular dividend. Do you have any idea why this happened, and should I be concerned about this preferred stock?
0: Interesting. Yeah, I think this is the first time I've ever heard this question, Seth. So it's a new one. Praise God for that. It's always good to get new questions.
6: Yeah.
0: It's always good to put these kind of things on the line. You know, the company did declare the preferred payments. The issue isn't, the issue is how those payments were classified for tax reporting after Jackson calculated earnings and profits for the year. That's what it comes down to. So maybe when they paid it, it was classified one way, but by the end of the year, when they calculated all the assets, liabilities, the earnings, the profits, the company for tax purposes did not have enough current or accumulated earnings and profits to support all the distribution. The good news is they made the distributions anyway. The bad news is that some of them had to be reclassified as return of principal. Will this affect you? Yeah, it can affect you. It may reduce your cost basis in the future of that stock. So if you got 9 cents out of that, well, it reduces your cost. It could reduce your if you got 9 cents that was reclassified as return of equity, it reduces your cost basis by that. I don't think the concern is the correction itself. That can happen from all sorts of reasons, internally, bookkeeping, different things that go on. So I wouldn't panic over the tax classification alone. But I would treat this as a good reminder that preferred stocks are still equity, not bonds. And this is really important, which means missed dividends do not have to be made up later. This one is a non-cumulative one, but they stuck to it anyway. They paid it anyway. They just had to reclassify it. So from a stewardship standpoint, the right response is clarity. That's all we want is clarity on it. And these kind of things happen. What I'll tell you, Seth, Sam, and all you listening right now, I'm always surprised by people and taxes. Whenever we invest, we should go into an investment realizing, one, it's all God's. We're investing it for Him. That's why we want to honor God with all we do. And whatever the gains are, we want to give to God on our first fruits. We want to give from it. We want to tithe from it. However you want to say it, we want to honor God with our first fruits on it. So we when we invest, we should say right off the bat, you know what? At least a minimum of whatever this I gain is going to God. But then we also have to say, and because God told me, render unto Caesar whatever is his, whatever my marginal tax bracket is or my net tax bracket is, let's say it's 15%, 15% of this is going to go to Uncle Sam as well. So right off the bat, when you look at your returns, you say, oh, I made 100% return after I give to whom, to who deserves it and who God said I should honor and give it to, I now have 85% gain in this. That's all you do. You look at that right off the bat. So when on the back end, something like this happens, you don't freak out. When the government says, hey, you had great capital gains this year, we want our portion of it, you don't freak out. It's like, yeah, I saw that coming a lifetime away, a million miles away. Before I even started investing, I heard Mark say, hey, just remember, you're investing for you, yourself, your family, God, and Uncle Sam right off the bat. If you do that, when it's not, when you don't get taxed or when you get to utilize some tax strategies and it reduces the tax, it becomes a joy instead of, well, at least I reduced it. You know, now it becomes, praise God, I got to keep more of what God has entrusted to me to utilize for his purposes and to his glory. That's the way to think about it. Go into it with that so you don't get all upset on the other end of it.
6: Yeah. Mark, this is a quick question, and it might not be the best for the end of the show, but I'll just ask it to you anyway. Should you tithe pre-tax or post-tax based on, you know, however much your percentage is? Or is that just
0: between you should give hilariously.
6: Yeah.
0: Give until it just makes you smile and laugh. You know, my wife and I just had a very short conversation the other day, and it was about some extra money that came in that we didn't expect. And we prayed about it real quick, you know, we thought about it and we talked about it. I mean, it was only a 2-3 minute conversation, but it made me smile when I walked away from it that we decided that we get to give it all to God. We get to utilize this to God's glory by finding someone or finding something that needs God's provisions and to get behind them and to help them with this and to let them know this is from God. We didn't expect it and we get to give it. You know, that's what it comes down. It made me smile. I felt the joy of the Lord after that conversation with my wife. And now we're actually looking for an opportunity to give, not, well, I got this money, I got to give it to the church, or I got to give it to this, or I got to do this. No, we get the opportunity to participate in God's greatness, in his glory, to walk in the great works he had from us. And he gave us this opportunity to do so. You have that opportunity to do so too, whether it's pre-tax, post-tax, whether it's before you withdraw it from the IRA, or as you see the gain, realize the gains in your IRA. That's all up to you. It's between you and the Lord. You know you're doing right when it makes you smile and it makes your heart feel the joy of the Lord. And that's why we're here. We want to help you to feel that over and over again. Thank you for loving the Lord. Thank you for investing with biblical integrity. And thank you for being with us today. Look forward to seeing you tomorrow for the regular show and the overtime, the VIP section. God bless everyone.
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9: Let's take a quick look at the weather across the Amarillo area today. High temperature, upper 80s. Chance of rain, less than 20%. Overnight low to mid 60s. Tomorrow's high, low 90s. Slight chance of rain. 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KJRT Amarillo, KPDR Wheeler, KVED Vernon, KJDR Guyman, KPCV Portales, KOGW Hartley, Dalhart, KIJ and FM Farwell Clovis, and KWAS Borger. Flashpoint is a televised program that we use the audio from for our radio purposes. Flashpoint is a program that focuses on pertinent issues currently facing America and delivers news and commentary under the anointing, encouraging evidence and hope that God is working to bring about His plans and purposes in these turbulent times. Gene Bailey is the host of Flashpoint, along with regular contributors such as Mario Murillo, Hank Cunnerman, and Lance Walnow. And now, here is the latest episode of Flashpoint.
10: Good evening, everyone. I'm Gene Bailey, and you're watching Flashpoint. Listen, you need to go share tonight's video with everyone that you know. We need to share, because it's Pastor Hank is with me, and we are going to break down what's been going on. And some of these things that he's put together, it's just absolutely amazing. So welcome, Pastor Hank, to the program. Glad you're here.
11: Hey, Gene, it's always great to be with you in the Flashpoint Army. And it's great to be in the United States of America,
10: yes.
11: The land that I love.
10: Amen. You know, it's like, I know it's been a while since July 4th, but we're just celebrating all month. So
11: yeah.
10: We're going to talk about America. And this time, Pastor Hank's team put together this video that I thought really does a great job of encapsulating. In fact, we may have to watch it after the break again. But I want you to watch this. Pay attention. Look at the dates in the top right-hand corner of what has been going on. Watch.

forces.

future, you will stand before me and you will say, forgive me, I did not believe. For we did not believe that things would move so quickly and would be accelerated so fast, and that there would be a greatness that would come upon this country.

Pay attention to a day that you look to a flag. For it represents truth, justice, and liberty that will come. And this will carry you through until the time of a great celebration of a 250th year of your reign, but of my mercy. Therefore, pray, and you will see justice, truth that brings greater exposure.

0: Therefore, I shall take a remnant of my people. I will gather the patriots who have and are standing for your freedoms, United States. And in addition to this, I will convince through the spirit of truth and undeniable evidence, even many who voted for those who stand in your land by thievery and treasonous acts. And I say that because we are in an amazing moment right now with God, where there will be whistleblowers, but God has blown the whistle. And you know what he's saying? He's saying two things. Game over. And you're going to pay for your penalty.
1: 10 days from now, our country will celebrate one of the most monumental milestones in human history. We will mark 250 years of glorious American freedom. In 1776, our founding fathers met in Philadelphia and changed the world forever and ever with a thing called the Declaration of Independence. They proclaim the eternal truth that we are endowed by our Creator with the rights to life, liberty, and the pursuit

Those timeless American principles did not just win a revolution, but they built us into the greatest, strongest, and most exceptional nation the world has ever known. There has never been anything like the United States of America, and together we are making it bigger and better and stronger.

0: Wow, Pastor Hank, man, that was, to see them all together like that, that's staggering. You know, and I love that last one, get ready for a manifestation of my glory. Pastor Hank, what do you see happening?
1: Well, first of all, Gene, I'll go back to 2000, just right before 2016, when I was walking my two German shepherds, and I was walking in a park, and I saw a cloud, and it was spinning, and I thought something was on fire. And so I was going to take out my phone and call the fire department because it was this swirling smoke. But then it started moving towards me, and then I watched my dogs look up, and I knew that something was going on. And at that moment, I realized that I was in the middle of a visitation from the Lord. And he spoke to me at that moment, and I was shaking. He said, Hank, what does a nation look like filled with glory? And I was shaking and I was trying to raise my head up. And I said, Lord, I don't know. He said, you will see it. And then he instructed me to go and begin to study his word. And then he would show me what he called prophetic truths and narratives out of the scripture that would point to what he is doing. And one of the things that he showed me is Matthew 17. When the glory of God, which is the manifest presence of God, comes, the first thing you see is it's changed. And that's what we're in. We're in a time of, some say, turning point, but really it's a shift, change. Well, what is it shifting and changing towards? The manifestation of the glory of God, which will bring advancement. It will bring acceleration. And what is the magnet or the staple, you could say, of all of it is the God factor. Without God and that being factored in, our nation would not be heading towards the direction of advancement and acceleration like it is. And I'm going to tell you, Gene, May 17th of this year was very pivotal to bring the God factor to a place now that we have gotten God's attention. He has kissed this nation with his goodness, his mercy, and his truth. And watch this. There is something that is rising up against the spirits of darkness, especially Islam and socialism. It is the spirit of the Lord. And where the spirit of the Lord is, the Bible says there is liberty. So this is what we're going to begin to see expressed throughout the earth. Keep your eye on the nations that have been bound by socialism, communism, Australia, Canada, the United States. Watch what's about to happen with Russia and Ukraine. And watch what's happening in the Middle East. All of it is beginning to bust forth in this expression of God's spirit resetting the earth for a time to create this awakening and this great move of God that is going to begin to hit planet earth in such an incredible way. So our rededication was pivotal, and now what we just celebrated a few days back from this broadcast here was the 250th year of America's reign, where God is determined to show that he is going to reward us. And also a day of reckoning. And those two things are very important. Reward is, blessed is the nation who the Lord is their God, Psalm 33. But the day of reckoning has been, you can find it in Isaiah 2, where God says, I will deal with the proud, the arrogant, and the lofty who have purposefully, right? Iniquity, that's what iniquity is, purposeful sin. Try to push God out of the country. They've tried to push God away from really the founding truths of this great land. And God says, no, you're not. You're not going to do this. The remnant is prayed. And that's why these chapters that we do here at Flashpoint, the Flashpoint Army, is so important. It's gotten the attention of Almighty God, and we are being set up now for something so fantastic. We have to return and reciprocate the kiss that God gave us. We need to do our part now.
0: Yeah, you know, in fact, Pastor Hank, let's go back. We did a recap from the. I think it's important for us to go back and revisit that rededication May 17th. Watch this, and we'll pick up the conversation. Watch it.

0: Heavenly Father, we thank you so much for this great day that you've given us here. And we remember that your mighty hand has been upon our nation since the very beginning.
1: There was a man by the name of Elijah in 1 Kings chapter 18. And he began to see the clouds over his nation. And he began to cry out for the dry and the thirsty land that was desperate for revival. And here's what I want you to understand. When we pray all of these prayers that we've been praying, we're seeding the spiritual clouds over Washington, D.C. You and I have a tremendous responsibility. We must stand up again for our faith in this nation and seed the clouds for our children and our children.

0: revival. 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We're seeding the clouds for future generations.
1: If my people, which are called by my name, shall humble themselves and pray and seek my face and turn from their wicked ways, then will I hear from heaven and will forgive their sin and will heal their land.
2: Lord, today our people gather once again in your name. We have humbled ourselves before you. We acknowledge that the miracle of our founding and the countless miracles that have followed are your doing. Give us courage, Lord. Make us worthy of all those who devoted and sacrificed their lives so that a government of the people, by the people, and for the people shall not perish from the earth. Almighty God, we ask that you hear these solemn petitions. Just as we in the beginning dedicated this land to your most holy name, today, here, Lord, in this 250th year of American independence, we hereby rededicate the United States of America as one nation under God.
3: Wow, rededicating nation back to God, Hank. You know, when I look back at that video, I didn't notice it as much then, but compared to what we saw at the 250th celebration, I'm like, that really, and what you were saying, that really had a huge impact in America, and the prophetic word that came forth about he's heard our prayer, he's heard it, and he's going to smile and the kiss on the land. Man, this is so encouraging to hear what God's saying.
4: Yeah. Well, and I think what's important about the May 17th, and it is extremely important, is the principle that I think the Speaker of the House quoted 2 Chronicles 7:14, and then our great president, President Trump. I mean, I've never heard a president pick that verse, right? Usually they pick something else that the staff writer, you know, selects, but that is a very significant verse, because what it is the if-then factor, right? We want the God factor, as we mentioned. So we have to do our part. That's the if part. If the people, the remnant, the people of the nation will pray, seek his face, turn from their wicked ways, that's our part. Then God will show up and he will do his part and he will heal our land. And what that is, Gene, that happened on May 17th of the kiss of God, it's really a threefold thing. Number one, God was waiting for us to do our part. So that's the first requirement that's going to lead us into the discussion of 250th year. What's the prophetic significance, right, that we just saw a few days ago on July 4th? But here's what it did. That's the first thing. God was watching. What would we do so that he could act? Second, when we did, it brought what I call the God factor of the Lord now setting his terms. And you have to go back to Exodus 32, where the nation had sinned. I mean, Aaron lied and said, oh, these people, they threw their jewelry into the fire and out came this, you know, golden beef, right? And God was so mad, he said, Moses, get out of my way. I'm going to wipe all of these people out. And then he told, and Moses said, no, God, no. And Moses did exactly what I'm talking about. He stood up on behalf of the nation that didn't deserve it, behalf of corruption, in the midst of corruption, said, no, God, you're going to remember your covenant. And so we did our part. Now God said, all right, I'm going to set my terms. Moses, you can't see my face. You and Israel now, I'm going to show you my back. You're going to have to follow me. I'm setting my terms. Now, what does that mean now that we're going forward? Setting of terms is God is saying, you have to follow my leading now. If you want the God factor, America, you can't just dedicate it and then forget. You can't dedicate it and not vote in the midterms or the general election in 2028. You can't sit this out. You can't stop speaking out. You can't stop praying. You can't stop getting involved, right? We have to keep our part. But here's what God's terms do, Gene. It's what I call term limits, okay? It's going to be seen even in our government where some of these guys, you know, that are 180 years old, they're fossils, right? They've done a lot of damage for our country. God's going to deal with that, but also term limits means this. Certain things that they've gotten away with, they're not going to get away with anymore. So there's going to become the next thing, termination. In other words, where you don't see it anymore. Acts, I believe it's 12, Herod thought he was so prideful, and an angel came and took Herod out, right? And worms ate his dead carcass, but also termination, Exodus 14, 13. The Egyptians you see today, certain socialistic activity, harshness, bondage over the people and the nation, you're not going to see it in this day of Renaissance. And then lastly, it's what I call an extension of terms. What's the extension of terms? Well, God says, I'm going to heal your land. How does he do it? He says to Moses, Exodus 34, I think verse 6, I'm going to come. I'm going to come as the God factor, and I'm going to bring my mercy, my goodness, my long suffering, and my truth. So all of these things are playing out in what we're saying. And then lastly, Gene, May 17th set us up for this, the kiss of God. It's the story of Luke 15, the prodigal son. He didn't deserve it. He squandered his inheritance just like our nation, right? We don't deserve it. We have squandered what our forefathers paid for, that we have a right as inheritors of citizens of this great country. And what did the father do? He ran ahead and kissed the son, and the Bible says he fell on his neck. Well, that word fell is also the same word in Acts where it says the Holy Spirit fell on them. So it's a prophetic narrative. God is speaking. I've kissed this nation, meaning I'm not dealing with your shame and your corruption at this time. I'm showing you my mercy, my compassion, which means I'm walking you through it, and I'm falling on your neck, meaning I'm now bringing a measure of my Holy Spirit to really bring an awakening, revival, and to demonstrate the wonders of your Almighty God.
3: Oh, so good. So good. All right, so Pastor Hank, so what's our responsibility right now in all of this?
4: Well, there's a window being opened now, and it started back, Gene, in 2016. And people always wonder, why was there so much warfare from 2016 to 2026 with this guy, President Donald Trump? Now, this vessel has been prophesying since 9/11. We shared that on another one of these that we did. I'd encourage people to go out to the Flashpoint archives and see when you and I talked about Donald Trump, his role in America, prophecies that confirmed ahead of time that God was speaking. He was going to bring a card, and he would raise up someone from New York. But then if you look at 2009, 11, 12, 13, this vessel here prophesied, look to the 240th year, 2016. I will begin to open a window, and this is when this mystery, this president would arise, which happened. But then God said the window would open wider as we would go towards the 250th year. That's what I saw in the video. I kept seeing all these fireworks and celebration, and Trump wasn't even guaranteed to come back, if you notice in those prophecies. They were ahead of time, but I kept seeing it. I kept seeing this open window and this thing about the 250th year. So to answer your question, a window has been opened. What is the window? Joshua 2, prophetic narrative, God dealing with walls, Islam, right? All the walls that have been built over lobbyists, the liberals, the rhinos, things that they've tried to build and structures, right, to try to remove ancient foundations and truths from our country. They're going to crumble just like Jericho. Another window that is happening is the window that really was open. We often look at the walls of the Red Sea, Exodus 14, where it says there was a wall on the right and the left, but really what it was is a pushback, because there was something that was pushing it back. It was the angelic force with the pillar of cloud by day and the fire, which was the God factor. And so it only came through an open window to establish this pushback on the right and the left. What is that? We have an open window as we're in the 250th year. God's saying, enough of this. I'm going to deal with the left party and the right party. I'm going to deal with the in-between with this open window of the God factor. And then lastly, what is our responsibility to answer your question? Acts chapter 20, Eutychus was in a third story seat in a window. Paul was preaching, and the Bible says he fell asleep. We cannot fall asleep. We cannot withdraw from the battle because of so many victories that are getting ready to happen. And I'll say this last thing, Gene. People have said, well, when are we going to see this? When are we going to see that? It's not happening fast enough. And God stopped me in prayer recently, and he said, Hank, tell the people the principle of faith and patience. letting them have their perfect, one translation says, result, manifestation, or work. And God said, Hank, there is more happening in the natural, but the news is not reporting it on purpose. So you don't believe everything, Flashpoint Army, that you're hearing out there. It'll be by the way of the news. They're not reporting all of the victories. That's why you got to watch Flashpoint every day now, 5 days a week. But the second thing, he said, in the spirit realm, if people could see, he said, major victories have taken place by the hosts against principalities, power, spiritual wickedness. There is a global remapping and reshaping happening in the spirit realm, Gene. There is major, major strongholds that have been pulled down, and it just takes time for it to manifest in the earth, in the natural realm. This is why. Stay engaged, Flashpoint Army. Keep recruiting people. Judges 5, that's exactly what Deborah did. Her and Barack, not Barack Obama, thank God, but they went out and recruited and began to engage others who would jeopardize their lives, even unto death, to deliver a nation and give a generation another chance.
3: Oh, so good. Well, we've got a lot to look forward to, and we just got to get in the game. All right, we're going to take a break. We come back. We're going to follow up with Pastor Hank about what's next, what do we need to be looking for, and also what does he see on the horizon. But first, go to this break, and then we'll be right back.
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3: All right, listen, I want to make sure that you get Pastor Hank's book, Throne Room Prophecy. We still have them in stock. I want to move them out. Every one of you needs to have that book right there in your library, and you need to make sure your kids, and you need to get it to your grandkids, even if they're not interested in it, they need to have that on their shelf as they go off to college and get in their own lives and they grow. Why? Because this is... There's never been something so misunderstood in the recent days as much as prophecy. And we talk about it a lot. There's a lot of, we've seen, Pastor Hank, I wasn't going to talk about this, but I'm going to bring it up. We see a lot of prophets that have fallen or gone astray, or maybe, you know, things weren't exactly on the up and up. And, you know, it's hurt the prophetic. Because those that are really ministering exactly what they do. And we know from Amos that, hey, God doesn't do anything without telling his prophets first. So I don't know why this is such a thing other than the enemy wants to attack the prophetic. And I just want to say thank you for sticking in there, staying with this, Pastor Hank. I know sometimes you carry a burden that not everybody can understand, and I just want to say thank you for that. And I just thank you for writing the book. It's my go-to book on the prophetic word, how to look, how to recognize. So I just want everybody to go get that book. All right, Pastor Hank, your thoughts.
4: Thank you. Well, again, the reason I wrote that book is to give people a clear understanding, A, how to hear God, B, how to go higher, C, how to recognize a false prophet and its characteristics, how to recognize the true, and then what is the role of prophets? And to your point also, Gene, the importance of prophetic trust today. It has to be restored because a true prophet from the throne will really be about one thing, and that is to steward over the sacred heart of God, which is what true prophecy is. It's his heart, mind, will, how he feels, what he's going to do, his agenda. And when you steward over that, it's important that you live right, but also that you speak according to what heaven is saying. And so we're in a very, very important time, especially when there's so much misinformation, disinformation. We've got to have the spirit of truth. And the way that God has done that to reveal truth is by revealing his heart through his vessels, the prophets or prophetic people.
3: Yeah, amen. All right, so that's enough about the book. You guys know I've talked about this a long time, for months now. You need to get the book, so go get the book. All right, so Pastor Hank, I want to understand, You know, nothing is so over like the day after Christmas as the day after the 250th. You just feel like, okay, so that now that's over.
6: Yeah.
3: And it was almost, and I know this sounds un-American, but it almost felt anticlimactic. Yeah. It's kind of like, okay, that's the big thing we've been waiting on. Now it's done. And you almost feel this sense of like, okay, well, we made it through that, and there's a relaxing. Is it something that we can relax about?
4: No, because we're technically still at war. And, you know, Moses even had to say it unto certain of the tribe of Israel, the warriors. He said, don't sit here while the rest of your brethren go to war. And then he said, why do you discourage them from going over? So one thing we have to do is continue to stay engaged in the battle. God is fighting on behalf of our country. And what we have to do is we have to assist him in doing our part to pray, to speak up, to help raise the standard. I think that's one of the most important things. That's, you know, good. Each of the tribes of Israel, they had to have a banner that identified not only, you could call them chapters is what you call them here, but they were banners that literally bore the name of the tribe and then what their standard was. And so, you know, we still need to go into the city councils. We still need to get involved in local community activities, government, right? Legislation on all levels and raise the banner. Because part of God countering something is he will always counter it with us, the people in the earth. You know, it's not just us sitting back and saying, okay, God, you do it and we don't do anything. That's not the way that God operates. He always looks for those in the earth who will accompany him in his work and in what he's wanting to accomplish. And so this is the time to, first of all, acknowledge him, thank him that he has heard, we have his attention, the God factors in process. Lord, how can we do Mark 16:20? Here's what it says. They worked with the Holy Spirit who confirmed the word with signs following. We're going to see some powerful things if we will keep working with the Holy Spirit. But Gene, one thing I do think needs to on this that is very important with the 250th is what can we expect now? Okay, you know, it's one thing, like you said, to have the moment over. Okay, and relax. So no, I just explained why that's not a good idea. Because Matthew 13 says, while men slept, the enemy comes in. We've had enough of the tares. God is ripping the tares out for the sake of the harvest. He's also drowning our enemies like Exodus 14. So we've got to keep moving forward. And then Israel, they didn't like this part. There's giants that still need to be dealt with. We just celebrated the 250th year. Well, we have a choice. Joshua and Caleb's like yourself. You're like a Caleb, and you're guiding the flagship here of Flashpoint Army, and you're telling us, hey, there's a land of promise. We celebrated 250th years. You have a guy like Joshua here saying, no, this is what God is saying. Let's go take it. But here's the thing. What report are we going to believe? Are we going to believe all of the narratives that the media is telling us? Are we going to believe that America will never change? Or, oh, we celebrated, I'm still not seeing anything. No, we still have giants, but little by little, it's a process of continual activation, engagement, advancement that we have to do. And until, here's the deal, until we see such victory where those things no longer have a voice or an influence over the land. But I want to say this about the 250th, if I could,
6: sure.
3: Gene,
6: sure.
3: The prophetic significance. So in Scripture, you see what I call, which happened on May 17th, the Day of Reward. Okay, which is blessed is the nation. So you could mark that down. Blessed is. There's a blessing that comes when you dedicate the nation to the true God. But then there's a day of reckoning where the guilty will have their just reward. 250, the number is found in Numbers 16, verse 2, where you see the same narratives of that day being played out today. Here's what it was. Moses was selected by God after years of socialistic bondage. Remember, they were making bricks for Pharaoh. They were under the control of the government. Everybody was equal. Nobody could arise to capitalism, right? They were under the influence and the control of Pharaoh and the government, just like what the liberals are trying to do and the rhinos who have no clue. And so God raises up a leader, Moses. Moses raises up a standard, just
4: just like President Trump, his slogan, Make America Great Again. Moses's was MIGA, Make Israel Great Again, because that was the promise of Father Abraham, was to, right, be a great nation. What has been the promise of our forefathers? And that was to establish these truths on Scripture, on the Bible, protect religious liberty. Come on, George Washington, John Adams, Thomas Paine, all of these guys. And so what happened is we are making America great again. There's people that don't like it. They call you Christian nationalists, so forth, try to discourage you. So in number 16, 250, right? Same way with the 250th year, a rebellion rose up of people who were perpetrating lies about Moses, lies about what he heard from God, lies about making Israel great again. They wanted to remove Israel, just like people want to get rid of Trump. And then they wanted to raise up a coup and overtake and overthrow. What have we been seeing with the lack of election integrity throughout our election process, right? The same narratives. But something happened. God said, finally, I've had enough. And that's what this 250th year of America's reign, I've been seeking God. He told me, said, I've had enough, Hank. And now the time of 250, just like with 250 in number 16, God calls them out and said, and it was famous people, it says. So you look at some of the famous politicians, entertainers, sports figures. I mean, all of these voices, right, that are speaking. And it's the sound and the voice and the expression of rebellion. God called them out and said, all right, you've been lying enough. You've attacked the leader enough. You're taking the nation a different direction. It's not allowed. And he called them out and he held them accountable for what they did. That's what the 250 today represents. And watch this. Verse 30. It's God says, I'm going to do something you've never seen before. And he opens the ground. Come on, if you've never seen it before, it's Renaissance. It's new. And he opens the ground and he literally swallows them up, just like the Red Sea example of Exodus 14:30. You're not going to see these anymore. I'm telling you, Gene, there is a day that we are going to declare things as being former in our country for a season. And things are about to be swallowed up. That's the first significance. The second one, lastly, very quickly, Exodus chapter 30, is the costly anointing. Okay, you have to pay a price for it. We've paid a price for the visitation of God, the praying church, right? Those of us that are praying diligently, Flashpoint Army, I love how you have the war room, right? We're diligent. We're paying a price. But part of the price, Exodus 30 verses 23 through 25, verse 23 was 250 shekels was part of the price of the anointing. So not only is it a day of reckoning, God dealing and calling out the rebellious acts of those who are trying to destroy his country, his man, his people, his purpose. But also, he's going to reward us with that costly anointing. And that is where we're heading in our country to make it great again.
3: Amen, boy. Yes, such good stuff. You know, I was listening, I was thinking as you were talking there, one of the first times that I met you, I don't think it was the first time, but we were together. It was in 2019, and we were both actually over at Victory Studios, and that was the first time I heard that word about a decade of difference, that it would start out kind of rough, but it would end well, if I remember right. And I was like, start out kind of rough. Well, we'll be all right, you know, and it was like months later we were head first into COVID. So it definitely started out rough. It feels like maybe, are you saying that we've shifted over to the good part now?
4: Yeah, I have. Okay, here's why. And that's a very good point, because, Gene, I do remember when I met you, because I loved your love for God, and I loved your hunger and pursuit of revival. But no, the word was in 2018 and 19 that, first of all, there would be a plague, and it would be a global thing, and Ukraine would be involved, China, there'd be handshakings, and it would be a purposeful thing that would try to plague the people.
3: Right.
4: You know, it would not be God. And those are documented prophecies. And then the Lord prophesied, to your point, 2019, he said, and I speak of the decade, and it shall be called and known as the decade of difference. And it'll start off, watch this, it'll start off, to your point, dark and harsh. Gene, I don't remember a decade, and I just turned 60. I don't remember in how many, that would be six decades, one as squirrely and weird as this one.
3: That's right.
4: But then he said you would end up into rest. And you know what rest is? It's a twofold meaning. Rest for us, the people who have paid a price in the costly anointing. That's that 250 number, Exodus 30, verse 23. What's the rest? I'm giving people scriptures to give you understanding of how God thinks. He thinks and speaks with his word. But it says God gave David rest from all of his enemies. There are certain things that have been just constant battles in our schools, our country, our government, our courts, that are not going to have their expression or their hold. There's going to be a restraint and an overthrowing, a swallowing of it. That's that 250 again. So we're going to get rest from our enemies, but then here's the next one. God is going to rest his case, which is a judiciary statement where God comes down and says, all right, if I'm truly a God of righteousness and justice, and that's the foundation of my throne, I can't ignore this. Not when the people are praying and not when it's who I am. I have to do things in the earth by those standards. So he can't ignore it. So we're going to see God resting his case. But what I want to point people to, Gene, right? I think we're coming up on the 1 year of Charlie Kirk, of that horrible thing that happened to him. Right before that, months before, we were even did a show on Flashpoint where I said, Gene, there's a turning point. There's a shift change that's coming. You remember that?
3: Yes.
4: And then after that happened with Charlie, we saw that incredible memorial service. It was like a revival service. And people kept saying, this is a turning point for America. But notice where it was at. 2025, right in the middle of the decade, all of a sudden there's this turning point. Now it preceded where we're at with this rededication, the kiss of God, which we did our part. God now is doing his part. And now it's leading us to this dealing with rebellion, 250th year, 250 rebellion, number 16, the costly anointing coming. But why in the middle? Because if you look at significant moments in the Bible, when God dealt with something on a national level or a world level, okay, Jesus was in the middle of two thieves. And he was the redemptive plan that brought the shift and the change into the new covenant. You look at the middle of the Red Sea is when God acted and swallowed up the Egyptians. So you look at the midday, it says in the middays, at the time of the evening sacrifice is when the fire fell and God ultimately dealt with that spirit of Jezebel, the false narrative, the media, and literally brought the shift and the change to where the prophet Elijah stands up after the midday and says, man, things are shifting now. I hear the sound of an abundance of rain. So all of this prophetic significance is pointing to we're coming out of the dark into the light, and we're going to see what Trump calls the greats, okay, great in taxation. I'm telling you, God's about to deal with that. He's going after our national debt, personal debt. He's going after medical discoveries. That's He's going to reset this thing with health care. He's going after our schools, the Ten Commandments restored. Prayer is going to be restored, the word being restored. Institutions and different colleges and universities are going to have great things happening. But then there's the spiritual component of God doing great things. And those are found in the book of Acts. Acts 6, great signs and wonders. Acts 4, great grace, great mercy. Acts 5, great fear. Acts 14, a great awakening that led to great numbers. So those are the greats on God factor side. So this is where we're heading in our country. And by the way, lastly, if you study in the Bible, and you being a historian, Gene, you will know this. If you look at the Bible, don't just read about the storm. Look at what happened after the storm. And there was always some kind of redemptive reset plan that was so great that God did. And that's where we're heading in our country.
3: Come on, Jesus. Come on, Jesus. You know, this is why, and I'll go back a little bit here, Pastor Hank, because,
4: sure.
3: You know, during this year, if I can kind of change the direction here, we had a,
4: sure,
3: a real change. I wouldn't say change in direction, because it sounds like we're going a different direction, because we're not, but it's been a refining or a defining of what we're supposed to do. And that's when this whole when we bought the property and we saw the ranch and being able to do this meeting. And let me tell you, this meeting was something that I have never experienced what I'm experiencing right now with this event. Normally, I'm like, okay, this is what we're going to do. 1, 2, 3, 4, 5. And we kind of know, and this person, that all kind of, you see it coming together. This is not, God has not let us know or let us in on it. Probably because we'd screw it up. I don't know. But I'm telling you, there's something very special about this. And the only thing that I can relate this to is the river. And I want to play this. It's like 2.5 minutes again of Dutch retelling. I had him retell what he saw in this vision. And I want to get Pastor Hank's word on this. So let's go back here and watch River at the Ranch, Dutch Sheets.
6: Back in the late 90s, where the Lord literally, I went into a vision for 45 minutes, and a vision of the river of God with Jesus, or the river was cleansing. When I went under the water and shook my head afterward, the impurities flew off of me. When I accidentally swallowed some of the water, rather than choking, it just went through my system and purified me. And what I began to understand was, this river is healing. You can't drown in this river. You're just restored in this river. It was a picture for me, an experience for me to make real that everything lives where the river goes, Ezekiel 47. You know, at one point, Gene, we were waist deep in this river.
3: Right.
6: And I said, Lord, you know, your river, that where you are, would have to be deep water. You know, why are we only waist deep? And he said, well, this is for the church to be renewed and refreshed and restored. The deep water is to take my salvation to the nations and to the lost. And instantly the water rose and we were whisked away to other nations and people were coming to Christ. And then God took me to places in the river. We went to different parts of the world, and he began to have me pray for people. People would come to the bank of the river and want to know what was happening, and he would say, pray for this lady and heal her of cancer. And in the vision, I was thinking, I'm not going to pray for this lady with you standing here. You take care of it, Lord. You're the healer. And he said, no, no, no. She can't see me. She sees you. When I put my hand on, when I did, the Lord put his hand in the middle of my back. And his power shot through me and healed her instantly. It was this demonstration of Ezekiel 47 that everything lives where the river goes. God is ready to shift the church into the next phase of what he's doing. This next great outpouring of Holy Spirit will be this deep river of God flowing to this nation and the nations of the earth, bringing salvation, deliverance, healing. You have a voice for that. Flashpoint has a voice for that. Those of us on the program, we have a voice for that. We must use that voice to hear what he's saying and announce it to the body of Christ. And I'm telling you, this event, I believe, is extremely important. I believe we're going to see signs, wonders, miracles, outpourings of the Spirit, not only there, but from there to the nation. This is very important, and I believe it's going to be very significant. Everywhere the river goes, the dead come to life.
3: Everywhere the river goes, Pastor Hank.
4: Amen. You know, I was just looking at that picture of your ranch. I wish you could do a still shot of that. That, it looks like a marvelous place. But what's even more marvelous is why God put this burden in your heart, Gene, about a river. And I've been praying into this, and I've been praying into your event. And I'd like to share a couple things for you to consider.
3: Please.
4: Okay, I think we have to, again, I don't know, part of maybe my grace is to look at the scripture in what I call prophetic narratives and truths. In other words, things that historically happened, literally happened, but now they're playing out in modern day, modern history as a prophetic. In other words, it reveals what God is doing. So why is God now all of a sudden, Gene, here are you for almost 6 years. We've been in this together. You have, man, hardly taken any time off. Now you're feeling this shift. Even in the Flashpoint live meetings, there's been a shift. There's been a shift even on how you're doing things. God leads you to this beautiful land. You pay cash for it. And then all of a sudden, your wife, who is highly prophetic, feels this thing. Gene, we've got to bring the people now here, and we've got to get the river flowing. Well, here's why. This is a great sign. This even, I mean, all the great prophetic things we've talked about, Gene, is wonderful. But I'm going to tell you, this is probably the biggest sign of everything we've said today. Because any time that a river is brought forth in the scripture, most of the time it is to show us transition. Okay, Jesus was baptized in the Jordan. What was the transition? It was the transition out of the old covenant into the new covenant and to meet the Holy Spirit, because the Holy Spirit came. This river is to transition you out of something old into something new to bring the Holy Spirit. Red Sea. What was the Red Sea? It was a place of transition. Deal with certain things governmentally, politically, right? And to deliver a nation to meet with God, called Sinai. You're about to have a meeting where people are going to meet with God. We've done a lot of things about the politics, the political, all of that. But now God is shifting some things to come meet with God in signs and wonders. The other thing was the Jordan River was a place for now the people to be rewarded by God. It was their promised land. It was a place to gather together, to come together, and to have an opportunity to receive the blessing back from God. And you find this in Joshua chapter 3. It speaks of renaissance because Joshua said, listen, God said, the place that you're going to set now and go, and he told this to the people, you've never been this way before. You've never seen this before. That's renaissance. Never seen it. But then this is what he says. Something has shifted. And this is part of this shift change, Gene. You're transitioning. You're helping to transition now. You did this all through the last few years of COVID, lack of election integrity. You transitioned the nation. They didn't realize that a stream was starting to flow as God was bringing the secular. He was bringing different denominations and some that know God, some that don't know God. And he brought them together in a river through Flashpoint. Now God's saying, okay, it's time to transition, not exclude, but transition into more of a meeting with God and the people encountering God. And that's what Joshua said lastly about the river. He said, once you step into this, I am going to do signs and wonders on you. And Gene, I believe that what you all are feeling is to help to pioneer and birth the flow of revival and meeting with God and his presence. But how about this? Where you finally stand back and you see God move among the people in his glory. No man gets the credit.
5: That's right.
4: But God shows up and man stands back in awe and go, whoa. Do you see that glory that just came in? Or somebody gets up out of a wheelchair and nobody even touched them. You are called to put your feet in the river, to transition our nation now, just like Joshua, into its promised land, but also its promised meeting and presence with God, the awakening that's in your heart, the revival that burns within you. This is what this river is about. And I just want to encourage people to make sure that you get there, because something is a spark that is going to carry. It's a river that's starting to flow, and it's only going to build and become greater. That is going to, like what you just said, where do we go from here after 250 years? Well, we need to ride this out with God and help bring more of the God factor, the God presence now to a nation that desperately needs it.
3: No, so good, Pastor Hank, so good. And I do believe that resonates with me on the shift. It's just a different season. And this year, when we were in San Marcos, and nothing, I mean, the meeting was great. Everything was great. It's like, you know, this is not. We need, something has to change. We're supposed to change, and that's usually when things are going great. It's usually not the time you want to make a change. But that's exactly where we are. And I know this is the future. Will we continue to do other? Of course, we'll continue to do other events too. But I say that. But right now, I know this is the one that we are focusing all heavily on. Of course, we're in Bedford. It's really our last Flashpoint live event for the year. In Bedford. Bedford, and I that's going to be an amazing event, and I'm looking forward. And Pastor Hank, you'll be there. A lot of others will be there. People, you can go online and register. Be there. Come join us. That one will be. I think it's going to be a setup for what we're going to see at the ranch, and I'm looking forward to seeing that. All right, Pastor Hank, as we got like 3 minutes, I'm going to do the impossible and ask you to kind of wrap things up. Where we go from here?
4: Well, I think one of the things that we must do to go from here is realize that when you get God's attention, that is extremely important to steward over it. And so you say, well, Pastor Hank, how do we steward over it? Well, always remember the one thing that always pleases God, and that is not only your worship and your honor to Him. So look for ways to honor God. Bring the God factor back to the country. Don't be afraid to tell others about Jesus. Pray for people. Minister to people. Right? Talk about God. Don't be afraid to be a Christian nationalist. Right? Remind people that this is a Christian nation. But then also, we have to remember that God is a God that operates. He loves faith. And without faith, it's impossible to please Him. So keep your chin up. Keep your words right. One of the first battles that Israel had to overcome was their mouth. We think it was the walls of Jericho. And God said, no, you're going to be quiet while you march around this. Not one of you are going to say a word. You know how hard that would be, Gene, to have a whole army of people and nations be quiet? But that's what God did. He had to train their mouth. And so I think the most important thing is let's align ourselves with the Word of God. Let's align ourselves with what God is prophetically speaking and revealing. And then let's align ourselves with words of faith that we are not going to back off, and we are not going to be intimidated by the lions that seek to roar at this time to try to shut us up as a people, to shut up our movement, to shut up our voices, and to try to steal our religious liberties. So I would encourage you today to just stay in the battle, because great days are ahead, God days are ahead, and we are going to see with our own eyes the glory of the Lord that is going to touch this nation in a great way. And our children will call on the name of the Lord, and they will say, let us go to the house of the Lord.
3: Praise God. Amen. Thank you, Pastor Hank. I mean, these are great. Every time we do one, it's has a little different bend to it, and I love it being able to sit here and break this down. So thank you for doing that. Thank you for watching. Go share this. You'll want to go back to the Rumble channel or the YouTube channel and watch it over again, because this is something you need to go back to. If you got the book, get the book on Throne Room Prophecy. Listen, coming up next, Flashpoint, Josh McPherson, Tim Barton, and Pastor Alan Jackson. They will be with us tomorrow night. It's going to be a great program. Thank you to Pastor Hank. Check out Lord of Hosts. If you're looking for a good church in Omaha, I know where there is one. Lord of Hosts, big, beautiful sanctuary. Make Omaha great again. Was it MOGA? I don't know. Anyway, thank you for being here. We'll see you tomorrow night.

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0: Today is Thursday, July 16th. Let's take a look at the weather for the Amarillo area. Yesterday, the high temperature reached 89 degrees. Today, the high is forecast to be in the upper 80s again. Southeast breeze in the afternoon, 10 to 15 miles per hour. Overnight low tonight, low to mid 60s. Tomorrow, slight chance of showers and thunderstorms. High temperature, low to mid 90s.
2: 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Keep wearing a smile.
0: The following program was produced here at the Kingdom Keys Network. It's called Glorious Marriage, featuring the teaching and counsel of Johnny and Lori Thomason. Some comments may be dated and references to certain dates or times that were appropriate at the time of its original airing, such as the usual greeting of good afternoon, because it was originally broadcast on a Monday afternoon. The counsel given by the Thomasons is never time sensitive.

0: Hello and welcome to Glorious Marriage. We're your co-hosts, Johnny and Lori Thomason, and we're going to be with you for these next several minutes to help you and your spouse to have a glorious marriage.
1: Right on. Happy New Year, everybody. This is around the first of the year. Maybe a few days after, but hey.
0: Yeah, second week of the new year already, yeah. So here
1: we go. We're starting, man, yeah. And I tell you what, we got a challenge for you. We're going to challenge you to get into the New Testament and read all the commandments. All the commandments of the New Testament. That would be a good thing to look at. Anytime you're reading in the Scripture, we're talking about the Gospels, the Epistles, all of these things, find and keep in mind when it says brethren, or whatever, that means us, the church, those that are saved, disciple, disciplined ones.
0: Personalize it because it's
1: personalize it, put your name in there, and then it's going to give you a command. That's what we're talking about. This, we want to challenge you, I guess. We say we want to challenge you watching. We want to challenge you listening on the radio, watching the video. Be sure to like, share, and subscribe like we always say.
0: Yeah.
1: But man, oh, go ahead.
0: Well, I was just going to say, because as we mentioned, we're already into the second week of the new year. And a lot of times, New Year's, you know, people will make New Year's resolutions. You know, goal set. Now, I don't necessarily set resolutions, but I do. It is a good time for reflection and to kind of reassess, and you get it feels like a fresh start. You know, a new year feels like a reset.
1: Take
0: or a fresh start. And
1: Christmas decorations down, clean the house up.
0: Yeah. Everything's just kind of,
1: clean
0: you know.
1: Your office up, clean your car out. Come on, somebody. Clean out. Hey, we need to be renewed, mind. Our minds need to be renewed.
0: Yes.
1: So it's a new year.
0: Yes.
1: And what, you know, the new mercies of God are of every day. We praise God for that.
0: Yeah.
1: In Romans, it talks about renewing your mind.
0: That's right.
1: So we're saying, hey, let's renew our mind by getting into the Word in the New Testament. And this is going to help you and your spouse have a glorious marriage in all these.
0: Well, it really will, because You made reference to it, so I'll go ahead and read it. Romans chapter 12, verse 2 says, "And do not be conformed to this world, but be transformed by the renewing of your mind, that you may prove what is that good and acceptable and perfect will of God." Mm. So as we kind of do that reset, and so what I was going to say as I started off talking about New Year's resolutions, that by the 8th of January, a lot of people, Johnny, have already, maybe those resolutions have already gone out the window. You know, I'm going to get up every morning at 5 o'clock and I'm going to work out or whatever, you know.
1: I'm going to read my word. I'm going to study my word.
0: Yeah.
1: But
0: it's okay, because, you know, if we miss a day or whatever, just jump in and pick it up again, you know, especially if it's you know,
1: mindset.
0: That we're reading the Word, that we're going to be in the Word every day. And but do think about, because I tend to do this to myself sometimes, I'll set lofty goals that may not be quite attainable. So sometimes I have to, you know, kind of back up a little bit and say, okay, you know, maybe whatever it is, you know, maybe that was just too much, you know, and I can beat myself up over it because I didn't do it. But let's be reasonable and think about, okay, what is truly attainable? Now, I'm not saying just lower the bar so low that you don't even have to try. I'm not saying that, you know, we still want to set a goal. You know, a goal is something that we're reaching, but
1: goal.
0: A reasonable goal.
1: Make a reasonable commitment. Make a reasonable resolution, so to speak.
0: But sometimes, you know, people say, you know, I want to lose 50 pounds. You know, well, maybe just start out with, if 50 is just so much that it's like, break it down. 10.
1: Go half of that.
0: 20, 25. Yeah.
1: And these are just numbers we're throwing out there.
0: Yeah, absolutely.
1: But I do want to seriously challenge you to have a mindset of reading the Word. And when you're reading the Word, don't do it to check off or get your star.
0: That's right.
1: Or just complete your project. Because we've done that before. Yes. We've been challenged to read the Bible in the past. Yeah. Read the Bible in a year.
0: Yeah.
1: Well, we've done that several times. But look, did we get anything out of the Word? See my point?
0: Yeah.
1: Don't do it just to do it.
0: Yeah.
1: So say you're going to listen to and you're going to read the epistles, the letters of Paul.
0: Yeah.
1: Man, there's so much in here and it's so good. And like you pointed out in Romans, it's talking about renewing of your mind, for this is the will of God. Mm-hmm. In 1 Thessalonians chapter 4, it talks about, for you know, I'm going to look in verse 2, for you know what commandments we gave you through the Lord, for this is the will of God, over in verse 3. And then it gives instruction. So anytime it says, brethren, anytime it says, for this is the will of God, this is the things we need to do.
0: Yeah.
1: And so that brings me to this. Let's make sure we're listening to the right spirits. The right spirit being the Holy Spirit, the Spirit of God from the one he gave you when Jesus was on the planet.
0: Yeah.
1: And he told the disciples, I'm going to give you a spirit far greater than me. You'll be able to do works. You test the spirits by the word of God. So if you think you've heard from God and you and it doesn't line up with the word of God, all of it, you got to make sure that you're hearing the right spirit. That's why in the word, Lori, it says so many times, even in the New Testament, especially in the New Testament in the last days, don't be deceived. Mm-hmm. Do not be deceived. Don't be deceived. We're cautioned over and over and over and over. And listen to me, you and I've been deceived in the past.
0: Yeah.
1: So what'd you do? You have a teachable spirit.
0: Yeah.
1: You accept that you were deceived.
0: Yeah. You repent.
1: You repent.
0: Yeah.
1: You get in the word and you follow of the right spirit.
0: Yes.
1: And I wanna address this because there's too many things going on in these last days. You and I see and hear people being deceived.
0: Mm-hmm.
1: And we know it's deceived. Why? Because we judge fruit.
0: Yeah.
1: We judge fruit of the lie. Look, God created man and woman. Okay, now this is part about not being deceived. In Genesis, we teach this. God created a man and a woman. They're to be married. They're to become one. Till death do you part.
0: Yeah.
1: God wrote the word. That's what it is. Anything outside of that is deception.
0: Yeah.
1: Anything outside of that is deception. It doesn't matter how you feel. It doesn't matter who's told you something. It doesn't matter even if your church told you, hey, Sally and Sue, y'all can get married and we're gonna perform that for you and we're gonna bless that for you. Well, does it, okay? Two people think they love each other. Two people go to a church. They get married at the church and it's two women. Well, does that line up with the word of God? That's my point. Test what the word of God says. It's not what I think. It's not what I feel. It's not anything other than outside the word of God. What I'm saying is please stick with the word of God.

0: districts, Jezebel's running the government, Jezebel's running the household.
1: Mm-hmm.
0: It's a spirit, it's deception, right? They think they're in the word, but does it all line up with the word? No, because if your woman is telling you what to do, calling the shots because you didn't step up, all I'm saying is walk in what God's given you. God's ordained you, men, husbands, daddies. Be a daddy, father your children. Be a husband your wife. Step up.
1: Yeah.
0: And that Jezebel spirit will go away. And I know some of you got your hands full. Some of you have your hands full. Because I know some very strong-willed women. But I also know this. Strong-willed women can submit to authority when they're being husband and led properly. My case in point, listen to another program here on the Kingdom Keys Network. It's the one that Diana teaches with the lady ministers for the women of the church. Yeah, I don't have my phone.
1: Teachers of Good Things.
0: Teachers of Good Things.
1: Yeah.
0: That's the name of it. Mm-hmm. Those are strong women. Strong women. They're strong because they submit to the authority of their husbands.
1: Yeah.
0: And they're teaching this. You can be more powerful. You can do greater things, women, when you are being led and submitted to your husbands. Now, I've seen this in the past. I can see a woman by the way she treats her husband, either make a marriage or break a marriage. You have that authority. If you'd listen to that program, Teachers of Good Things, you would find these things out. I'm plugging another program on the Kingdom Keys Network. 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Teachers of Good Things. By the way, this program is on that podcast, kingdomkeys.org. 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You can find these programs. These programs are designed to help you and to That's point right. you to the Word of God. We're only encouraging you to get in the Word and to do the Word.
1: Yeah.
0: Follow the Word.
1: Be doers of the Word. That's right.
0: Be doers of the Word.
1: That's another commandment.
0: It is another commandment.
1: That we can find when we read, yes.
0: And we're doing this because every day goes by. Every tick-tock on the clock goes by. We're 1 second closer to meeting mm-hmm. Jesus.
1: That's right.
0: We're 1 day closer to meeting Jesus. We're 1 hour closer to meeting Jesus. We don't want to get caught off guard.
1: Yeah.
0: We don't want to get caught off guard. We don't want to be caught not watching and waiting. And look, every day having clean hands and a pure heart,
1: yes.
0: having a soft, teachable spirit.
1: Yes.
0: You can be a mighty man of God. Husband, daddy, you can be a mighty woman of God, wife, mama,
1: mm-hmm.
0: while mighty, mighty, mighty, but also remain soft and flexible and teachable
1: yeah.
0: by the Spirit of God, by the Word of God. Make sure we're submitted to proper authority. Make sure we're listening to the proper Spirit. A lot of times, Lori, a lot of times people get caught up in listening to the false Jesus, so to speak. Paul talks about that. We've mm-hmm. taught on that before.
1: Mm-hmm.
0: And they think they're doing right. They may even be doing the work God said to do, the things, feeding the people, loving people, you know, evangelizing this and that. But the sad part is, Lori, they're going to die. They're going to take yeah. their last breath and they're going to be
1: where's
0: right there.
1: Your relationship with the Lord?
0: And he's going to say, depart yeah. from me, you wicked, evil. Mm-hmm. I did not know you, your works of iniquity, mm-hmm. because you were lawless. You didn't mm-hmm. follow the word. You didn't follow my commandments according to the word of God. When the Bible says, brethren, or he says, this is the will of God.
1: Yeah.
0: And you didn't take it and listen and follow and live it out.
1: Mm-hmm.
0: So I'm saying this, men, man up. Women up. Women, you don't run the household.
1: Yeah.
0: You are partners. Mm-hmm. Your man runs the house. You hear my point? I'm not getting on to anybody. This is a new year. Mm-hmm. Man, I'm talking about let's do this. Let's make this church powerful. Let's do what we're supposed to do. Let's pass this on to the next generation instead of breeding a bunch of sissies, a bunch of woke people, a bunch of leftists, a bunch of antichrist people. Let's take this thing by the horns and let's grow up yeah. disciples, mighty warriors in the kingdom of God. Yeah. Come on, so we can teach them right.
1: Leading by example.
0: Lead them by example, yeah. living it out, doing it.
1: Yeah.
0: Putting into the future, but living it ourselves. man, when you die, what's people going to think about you? What's your legacy? Are they going to know you by, well, they tried real hard and blah, blah, or are they going to know you by, man, that guy loved it. That woman loved everybody. That woman submitted to her husband. They were a mighty couple, and they raised trained up some of the best children. They left an awesome legacy here. Mm-hmm. Oh, come on, somebody. Let's work on our legacy daily, and not for the sake of doing it, but doing it because it's the right thing to do.

0: honors the Lord. Yeah.
1: Listen to the right spirit. Listen to the Holy Spirit. How do you do that? If it lines up to the Word of God, and you have to know the Word. So many people are so smart. They know probably the Word more than I do and more than you do. Mm-hmm. And that's the truth. But the problem is they're not doing it. They're hearing the wrong spirits. Mm-hmm. My. And you and I've been checked on this. You and I've been taught wrong in the past. Guys and girls, I'm telling you, it's okay to be wrong. It's okay that you were deceived. Let's just don't let it happen anymore.
0: Yeah, when it's brought to your attention, what? Let's make the correction.
1: Yeah, and like let's we make said, that correction.
0: Repent, make the correction, and just pick yourself up and do it the right way.
1: And it's not always fun. It don't feel good.
0: Well, it's humbling.
1: It is humbling. It'll humble you. It'll humble you down. But I'd rather be humble.
0: That's
1: and
0: right.
1: doing the right thing and hearing the Holy Ghost.
0: That's right.
1: Than hearing a false spirit,
0: yes.
1: doing the wrong thing, being deceived.
0: Yeah.
1: I don't want to be deceived.
0: Yeah. Letting our pride take over. Mm-hmm.
1: I just want God to flow in and through me. I just want to be anointed, and I just want to have some more time. It looks like we're out of time. So, me and Lori, what are we going to do, baby?
0: Let's go throw another log on the fire.
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4: Matthew chapter 8, beginning in verse 23. And when he was entered into the ship, the disciples followed him. And behold, there arose a great tempest in the sea, insomuch that the ship was covered with waves, and he was asleep. And his disciples came down to him and woke him, saying, Lord, save us, we perish. And he saith unto them, Why are ye fearful, O ye of little faith? Then he arose, rebuked the winds, and the sea, and there was a great calm. Now, here's the scenario, or here is what is happening. They've been ministering, and Jesus is not ministering here on earth as the Son of God. He's ministered as Son of Man. He has a body now. Actually, Paul writing Timothy said, the God-man, Jesus Christ, even in heaven. He's our mediator. They go into the boat. Jesus gets a pill and goes to sleep. And somebody else starts rowing the boat or doing the work. Now, there's something about the way I was raised or part of my makeup. It is still, as young as I am, hard. Thank you. Man, I liking you better all the time. To sit back and do nothing in the way of physical work when everybody else is working. There's something in me that I want to be involved. And I'll better leave it at that before I get myself totally in trouble. But here Jesus just was taking a nap, the disciples rowing. He wasn't even, you know, he said, hey, go to the other side. They was headed to the side and they got in trouble. Run into a storm. And they begin to have other accounts, especially in Mark, said, hey, we're going to perish. We don't even think he cares. Now, this is what happens sometime, a downside in the ministry of helps. An attitude will crop up, I don't think anybody cares. Don't make any difference what I'm doing. Nobody cares. I don't appreciate it anyway. Why do it? Be on guard. And so they awake Jesus, and Jesus said, man, why, you should have rebuked the storm. You should have done it. But they're having trouble getting out of that nobody cares attitude. Listen, that nobody care attitude will cripple you and make you ineffective in your health. Now, another downside of the health ministry we find in Martha, and we've got to have people that are served. We've got to have workers. But just like Moses got his priorities out of whack there for a time, people that really have a servant's heart, they get so busy serving that they don't have time to spend with Jesus. And then Jesus, and that is said, Martha, Mary has chosen the more important thing to set at my feet. And people that have the gift to serve or work, I mean, they're the happiest when they're serving. They're happiest when they're working. But sometimes the downside is to get a bad attitude. Hey, nobody cares what I'm doing. Nobody appreciates what I'm doing. And then on the other hand, they become so busy, they don't have time to spend with Jesus. And then it's just a matter of time, and that rotten attitude will control you. And it will turn into poor me, poor me. Amen? But we must have the helps ministry functioning. And if the fivefold ministry needs to spend time with the Lord, helps ministry needs to spend time with the Lord also. Now turn with me to Mark chapter 14. You know, I'm running out of time. And so let's go to Chronicles here, just the first Chronicles. Now Matthew 14, excuse me, where we was at in Mark was the account of the Last Supper and preparing for it. And Jesus said, hey, you guys go down here, you get things ready. And while he stayed there, it was just an example of help ministry functioning. But I want you to turn to the book of Chronicles, first Chronicles, chapter 12. David had three different anointings in his life. He was anointed by Samuel when he was a shepherd boy to be king. Now, I would really like to major on this and called and sent. And he goes back to the sheep after he's supernaturally anointed by the prophet Samuel. And then when he comes to greater responsibility, he's anointed in Hebron. And then when it comes for greater responsibility of Jerusalem, he's anointed again. Now, without anointing and the calling is going to come the giftings and the ability. If you're here and you're a leader in that area, it will take faith to step into that. But God will grace you to do so. And here's part of the account of the kingdom being turned to David. And the account that I'm bringing to you from Chronicles chapter 12 is not so much the emphasis on David, the great man, that's to be king, but it's on the people that come to help him for the kingdom to be turned to him. And so the emphasis on those that are going to be helpers. Now I'll read verse 1 to you and read just a few verses through this entire chapter. Now these are they that came to David to Ziklag while he kept himself close. You remember where Ziklag was? No? Well, where's the map? We'll all know. Now that's a city that had been given to David. There he could live and his men. And that's where, you know, I just don't have time to elaborate on Ziklag. Kept him close because of Saul, the son of Kish, and they were among the mighty men, helpers of the war. Now these men came to be what? Helpers. They didn't come to contest David, try to dethrone him. They come to help him. They recognize the anointing upon him. Now, these men that came to him, they were what I would call, they were not the normal ever. They were ambidextrous. They could shoot a bow or sling with their right hand or left hand. And just reminds me of Kurt here. He can rope just as well with his left hand or right hand, either one. It's almost disgusting. That's the way these men were. They were extremely talented. And then it just continually mentions down through here the mighty men that came to him. And they were men of ability. They had extra ability. They were talented. Now I'm going to begin read to you just a few verses now, and I'm going to pick up in verse 17. Now, it mentions, you ought to read this when you get home. I mean, these guys that came to help, were really people that had ability. They were people, hey, I'm here, I'm ready to do something. They didn't come just to sit. And David went out to meet them. Now, here's some people come out of the tribe of Benjamin. And David went out to meet them and answered and said unto them, If you become peaceably unto me to help me, mine heart shall be knit unto you. But if you become to betray me to mine enemies, seeing there is no wrong in mine hands, the God of our fathers look thereon and rebuke thee. Then verse 18, then the Spirit came upon Amasai. Now he was the leader of them that come, who was chief of the captain, and said, thine are we, David, and on thy side, thou son of Jesse. Now another translation read, David, we've come to help you. We've come to do your will. Now without these kind of men coming to a local church and women coming to a local church, the plan of God will never be carried out to the fullest that God has for that local church. Without these kind, it'll never rise to the level that God wants it to move and operate on any level, financially, administration. If there aren't those people that are praying behind the scene, you know, they're totally unnoticed. And for instance, any reward that I might get in my ministry, and I'm not looking at that at all, but I want to use it as an example. Any reward that I might possibly get is going to go to people behind the scene that was praying, hearing the voice of God. That's where the reward will be. And I'm quite aware of that. And when times I'm not going to be raising my hand, hey, I'm right here. I'm ready for my reward. I'm going to be looking around for people that I know have prayed. I'm saying, hey, he's talking about you. Come get your reward. Without all the people working behind the scene, and you know, here we're limited. It's on our space, so Sunday school is really not hardly at all, but all the Sunday school teachers, the youth leaders, the musicians, and the nursery keepers, everyone working behind the scene, the cooks and all of that, I tell you, that's what causes the church to be complete and successful. Those that are visiting people, those that are calling those that are sick, those that are checking on people that are being missed. Without that, the church is weak in those areas. And you know, then I have people say, why don't we be doing this? Probably God is moving upon you to do it, or you wouldn't notice it not being done. Oh, that's serious. I'm just serious as I can be. If you notice something's not being done, God's probably trying to, hey, here's an area you need to be working in the local church. Amen. They said to come to be helpers now. Verse 21, and they helped David. Amazing thing. These people didn't come, you know, to compete against David. They came to help him against the band of rovers, for they were all mighty men of valor. I like to look at that, man. They came to help. They put down strife. They put down problems, and they seen it cropping up. They just nipped it right in the bud. They came to help. Verse 22. For at that time, day by day, there came to David to help him. Every day, people came to help him until it was a great host, like the host of God. And these are the numbers of the bands that were ready armed of war that came to David to Hebron to turn the kingdom of Saul to him according to the word of the Lord. Now, verse 38 just shows you part of the heart, the attitude that these men had. All these men of war that could keep rank came with a perfect heart to Hebron to make David king over all Israel. And all the rest also of Israel were of the heart to make David king. Now these men came with the attitude, David, we're here to help the will of God come to pass, what he's called you to be and what he's called you to do. There's no other reason that we're here. We've come to help you fulfill God's call on your life. And without men and women rallying around leaders today, the call of God will not be fulfilled on their life. It is so important. It is of great necessity. Now, I read this, most every time that we do have a staff meeting, I read this passage of Scripture, actually a couple verses, and I'll read them here in closing today. From 1 Chronicles chapter 28, verse 21. Now, David is exhorting his son Solomon, said, hey, you're not going to fail. It'll never, there's always going to have somebody there to help you in verse 20, but I'm going to read verse 21. And behold, the courses of the priests and the Levites, even they shall be with thee. The priests and Levites, we would say it this way, the musicians and teachers. You know, if the church became past a certain number, the pastor couldn't do all the teaching because it'd be difficult to get all the people together at one time. So you have to have teachers. But when you read, you know, you hear about the plurality of eldership and government, et cetera. But when you read the Bible, it will have the chief musician. It will have the chief elder. There's always somebody in charge, just like the brain is in charge of the body. Without the brain, you know, calling the right, without the brain functioning, you would have a spastic, so to speak, where there's no control.
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2: Let's take a quick look at the weather across the Amarillo area today. High temperature, upper 80s. Chance of rain, less than 20%. Overnight low, low to mid 60s. Tomorrow's high, low 90s. Slight chance of rain.
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6: See, if someone says, well, I just don't have faith to believe God for finances. Well, that means there's lack of the word of promise in you concerning finances. Now see, you might be highly developed in some of the other areas. You could be highly developed in faith concerning healing, because maybe you'd been taught that, see. But maybe you'd been raised or had grown up in a church where they were, you know, kind of thumbs down on the prosperity message. And I'll tell you, if you're taught every day and every Sunday that to be prosperous is wrong and to be poor is humble, you'll more than likely be poor. Not because it's God's will, but because it's what you believe, see. Now, the Word of God is where the faith comes from. That's why that an individual could be highly developed in one area, such as healing, and not have any faith in the other area of promise, which would be finances or maybe baptism of the Holy Spirit, see. We have to take God's word for it. But when we get off of God's word and go toward religious tradition and traditional ideas, you see, Jesus said, through man's tradition, they've made the word of God of none effect. So if we take tradition for it instead of what God said about it, then, you see, we could have no faith at all, maybe even in healing. Maybe one person would have a lot of faith in finances and could believe God in that area, but had no faith at all for healing. Because they might have been raised in a church and taught that healing went out with the apostles, you see. You know, if that were true, that healing went out with the apostles, then I'd like to know what day it left. Can't you just see Peter and John getting them all lined up one day saying, come on, fellas, you got to get here because this is the last day of healing. When this day is over, there'll be no more healing. See, I don't want to know what dispensation it went on. I don't know what day it left. Well, it never did leave, see. But you can understand that if you've been raised in a church or someone been raised in a church and been taught from the time they were 5 years old that God doesn't heal anymore, then that's the way you'd believe. So you see, we have to get our minds renewed to the Word of God and see what God said about these things and then be obedient to it. So we must believe that God is a rewarder of them that diligently seek Him. Not that God's going to take away from you when you diligently seek God, that He's going to take away from you everything that you have. Now, see, that's kind of the idea that some people get when they read the book of Job. In fact, I had an individual say to me one time, I had taught a seminar in a certain Bible school, and this fellow wrote me a letter. He was studying for the ministry. And he said, now, I know what you taught concerning the book of Job, that Job got himself in fear and opened the door to the devil. But he said, now, I don't believe it that way. He said, I believe that because God knew that Job was strong enough to stand it, that that's the reason that he took everything that he had. And I got to thinking about that, and I thought, dear God, you know, if that were true, what that fellow believed, then we don't have a whole lot to look forward to if we get perfect. He said, you know, Job was perfect, therefore God knew that he could stand it. So I thought, you know, if we get perfect, and the Bible says be perfect as God is perfect, then if we strive for that and obtain to it, then we're going to lose all of our family and all of our possessions. Not a whole lot to look forward to, is it? You know, I can do without that kind of blessing. Just mark me off, if you please. I can do without it. But you see, Proverbs says, the blessing of the Lord maketh rich and addeth no sorrow to it. Now, here's the thing I want us to get down to is that Jesus is the author. He is the beginning. He authors the faith through the Word of God. And He is the finisher of our faith. God's Word will finish, put the finishing touches to your faith. It started it, and it'll put the finishing touches to it. You see, any trial or test that comes your way, if you'll act on the Word of God, you're going to come out of the situation stronger. And when that happens, some people see it and say, well, you see, that trial, that test made that individual stronger. And that's why God sent that trial their way. Oh, no, God didn't send the trial. The devil sent the trial to get the word out of them. See, we have only but to read Mark the 4th chapter to find out that this is the devil's work. Because it tells us there 5 things that Satan uses to get the word out of you. Affliction is the first thing. Affliction, persecution, deceitfulness of riches, lust of other things entering in. See, choke the word. Well, now, all of those things were designed not to increase your faith, not to make you more like Jesus, but to get God's word out of you and keep you from operating on the word of God. And see, sometimes people say, well, that's the chastening of the Lord. All of these trials and problems and tests of life is the chastening of the Lord. And then you have people that'll say this. They say, well, everything that happens to you in life is the will of God for you. Now, that's God's way of chastening you. And, you know, they'll see some guy that drank a fifth of whiskey every day, ended up eating up his liver, and he died young. They say, well, see, the Lord sent judgment on him. Well, the Lord didn't do that. He drank it out of the bottle. I mean, the Lord didn't have a thing to do with that. Wasn't God's judgment. He sowed to the flesh, and of the flesh reap corruption. We serve a good God. God's on our side, you see. Now, Jesus is the author. He's the finisher of our faith. Now, follow this down with me here. Verse 5. And ye have forgotten the exhortation which speaketh unto you as unto children. My son, despise not the chastening of the Lord, nor faint when thou art rebuked of him. Now underline the phrase, speaketh unto you as unto children. Now if you miss this phrase in this passage of scripture, in this chapter, you're going to miss the whole context of this passage. And this is where a lot of people miss it. Notice it says, forgotten the exhortation, the thing that was spoken to you, which speaketh unto you as unto children. My son, despise not the chastening of the Lord, nor faint when thou art rebuked of him. For whom the Lord loveth, he chasteneth, and scourgeth every son whom he receiveth. If ye endure chastening, God dealeth with you as with sons. For what son is he whom the father chasteneth not? Now see, that's a very fair question. Is any father here on earth that would have a child that wouldn't teach his child? Now see, one of the problems with understanding this passage of Scripture is that we get the idea that the chastening, our religious tradition, has kind of, I don't know whether it was taught or whether it was just some things we read between the lines, that God was sending some bad things our way to try to teach us something. But you see, the chastening, the word chasten there means to child train. Now, if we don't get a clear understanding of what the word means before we start, then you'll miss the whole point. It means to child train. Now, you understand this when you back up to verse 5 and said, you have forgotten the exhortation which speaketh unto you as unto children. So see, there's the context of it right there. He's talking about as training a child. And then he says, for whom the Lord loveth, he chasteneth. And then he says, if ye endure chastening, God dealeth with you as with sons. For what son is he whom the father chasteneth not, or correcteth, you see? But if ye be without chastisement, whereof all are partakers, then are ye illegitimate children and not sons. Now here is the key to understanding this passage. See, people say sometimes, well, now God sends sickness to chasten his children. And I've heard that preached over national television, and you have too, that God will make you sick sometimes. Well, now, you know, it's kind of like the song that David Engel sings. If God was going to give you sickness, he'd have to steal it first, because he don't have any. Sickness couldn't come from heaven, because there's not any there. Now, you know, it don't take you long to figure that out. If you just stop, see, and use some common sense. It's a mystery to me why sometimes when people get religious, they lose all common sense and quit thinking. Now, when you get indoctrinated, you quit thinking. And when you quit thinking, you're in trouble, to say the least. But you see, God is telling us something here in his word, that he chastens his children. Let's look at some of the passages of Scripture. Go with me to Ephesians 6:4. And ye fathers, provoke not your children to wrath, but bring them up in the nurture and admonition of the Lord. Now notice the word nurture here. That is the very same Greek word that's translated chasten or chastisement here in Hebrews chapter 12. It means to nurture a child. Now that's quite different from what some of our preconceived ideas is, see. When we start thinking about chastening, we think God's whipping us. But it's used here in the sense of nurture. Now go to 2 Timothy chapter 3. And let's read from verse 16. All scripture is given by inspiration of God and is profitable for doctrine, for reproof, for correction, for instruction in righteousness. Now, the same Greek word that's translated chasten or chastise in Hebrews 12 is translated instruction here. So chastening means to instruct. Our Strong's Concordance says the idea there is to child train, to train a child. Now, what some people believe is God's chastisement upon people, his children. See, now he's talking about it, the father chastens his children. What some people believe is chastisement is not child training at all. It's child abuse.
7: 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That's 7121. It's called The Chastening of the Lord. A single CD for $8 plus $3 postage and handling, a total of $11. Offer number 7121, The Chastening of the Lord. Now let's look at what the scripture says about this. In the 12th chapter of Hebrews is the key to it. Verse 5 and 6, he said, you have forgotten the exhortation which speaketh unto you as to children. Now, that's the way you chasten a child, with words. Verse 6 says, for whom the Lord loveth, he chasteneth, scourgeth every son whom he receiveth. You know, Jesus said, now you are clean through the word. And the word of God what cleans us up and changes us. Verse 7 says, if you endure chastening, God dealeth with you as with sons. For what son is he whom the Lord chasteneth not? In other words, if you're not a son, you won't receive chastening of the Lord, because his chastening comes from the word. And unbelievers and wicked people will not receive the word of God as chastening. Verse 8 says, but if ye be without chastisement, whereof all are partakers. Now, when he says all are partakers, he's referring to all children. All the children of God are partakers of chastening and is chastened through his word. But if you're without chastisement, whereof all are partakers, then are you illegitimate children, not sons. In other words, if you're not chastened to the Lord through his word, then it's because you're not his son and you won't receive his word. The chastening of the Lord comes through his word. You know, Paul told the church at Corinth, I robbed other churches to do you service. Well, they'd rather be whipped with a stick than for him to said that. He chastened them with the word. That's offer number 7121.
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9: 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From Amarillo First Family Church, Pastor Billy Nickel brings us a powerful word entitled, Profile of a Great Man.
10: There's a number of other places where we can see this selflessness in Barnabas, but one that I want to showcase for you that's in the Bible, and it may be a bit repetitious, but I want you to see another side of his selflessness. Acts 11, 29 and 30. There's four scriptures there that you have in your outline and that could be on the screen. But what I'm wanting you to look at is simply two names. And it will be the last verse, verse 30 of Acts 11. It will be there's only one verse of 25. The rest of them just are the next two only have one verse. But I want you to notice that on the screen, the last of verse 30, it doesn't say Saul and Barnabas. It says Barnabas and Saul. Say that with me. Barnabas and Saul. You go to Acts 12, 25. Here again, you see, it says Barnabas and Saul. Go to Acts 13, 2, and you find later in the chapter, it says, or later in the verse, Barnabas and Saul. And in Acts chapter 13, you see the same thing at the end of the verse. It says Barnabas and Saul. Now, you may or may not have caught on to what I'm talking about, but is there any importance as to whose name is listed first in the list of names? Oh, yes, there is. The CPA firm that Betty and I use is in Lubbock, Texas, and they have about four or five names that are on that firm. You've seen the names, some attorneys and some doctors they will have for their group. They will have maybe three or four or five names, and our CPA has at least four, and I think there may be five names. It's on the envelopes, it's on their cards, it's on the door, it's on the sign, and the first name never is substituted by the second name or the third name. The last name is never put in the middle, or it's put at the first. Never, never. That first name always remains there. Why is that so? I would venture to say it's because that first name is the person of greater distinction. That first name is the person of greater authority. That first name is the person of greater prominence, or he or she has the most money invested in that particular business or that firm. And the reason Barnabas is listed first in the scriptures, in this part of the scriptures, is that he was the man of greater distinction early on. Amen. But all of that changed in a matter of time. Because I want you to watch this. Whenever you go to Acts chapter 13 in verse 50, Paul, who was once Saul, he's now becoming well known. And you find that they were ministering together, he and Barnabas, and they were in a city. Verse 50 says, "And there were Jews who stirred up the people, and they raised persecution," the Bible says, "against who? Paul and Barnabas." Suddenly, the guy that's been the most prominent, his name is no longer mentioned first. And then you find in Acts 15 in verse 2, "When therefore Paul and Barnabas," they're in another place, "and they have a dissension," they dispute with people. And then you find it again in that very verse, "Paul and Barnabas." And so you see it. There's other scriptures. I'll not read them, but you see it on and on through the book of Acts. It's now Paul and Barnabas. But can you imagine how he must have felt? You're the lead dog. Your name is always mentioned first. And the guy that you've groomed has now become more popular and well known as you, than you are. And Barnabas sees that, but we have no record or no reason to believe that it ever bothered him. Even though he groomed Saul, even though he was used of God to help raise Saul up, you find that Barnabas is more than happy to step back and allow Saul to have the greater portion of the limelight. Not only was he a selfless man, but Barnabas was also a supportive man. My goodness, what a man of God he was. Now, some of you may be hearing more about Barnabas than you've ever heard before, but I hope it gets into your spirit. You see, Barnabas believed not only in God, he believed in people. He believed in people. In fact, he believed in people that no one else believed in. Others had written off and said never again. But Barnabas said, "I'll not give up on he or she." It's already been pointed out how Barnabas gave to the needy and the church. But if you're acquainted with the conversion of the Apostle Paul, who was Saul of Tarsus in Acts chapter 9, here's what you may not know. If you're not a student of Scripture, when Saul was struck down on the road to Damascus, he was blinded by the light that shined on him. He heard the voice of Jesus, and Jesus said, "It's me that you're persecuting." They had to lead Paul, or Saul, into Damascus and leave him in the home of someone for 3 days. He did not eat or drink during those 3 days, and he didn't have his sight back until God spoke to a disciple in Damascus by the name of Ananias, and he said, "Go and pray for Saul of Tarsus." And he said, "I ain't gonna do that, Lord." And God said, "Yeah, you need to do that, because he's a choice servant of mine, and I have got a plan for his life." And so he went and prayed for Saul for two reasons. He said, "I've come to pray for you that your sight would be restored, and I've come to pray for you that you would be baptized in the Holy Spirit." And as soon as Paul received his eyesight and received the Holy Spirit, he started preaching in the synagogues of Damascus. And when the crowd, when the religious people saw that he was no longer persecuting Jews, they decided they would kill him. And the disciples had to get him out of town by letting him down in a basket over the wall of the city. And he made his way to Jerusalem. And I want you to look at what happened next. Acts chapter 9 and verse 26. "And when he had arrived in Jerusalem, he tried to associate himself with First Assembly in Amarillo." He tried to associate himself with the disciples, but they were all afraid of him, for they did not believe he was really a disciple. Here he is, a brand new believer and a firebrand preacher. God is already moving mightily in his life. He's given up his former life of prestige and power and possessions and all of that. And when he tries to get involved in the church, they say, thank you, but no thank you. Your kind is not welcomed around here. We don't even believe you're the real deal. So if you don't mind, go on down the road. Now, what was Paul to do? He's called of God. He's had a glorious experience. He can't go back to Judaism. They want to kill him. He can't go back to the old life of living by laws and regulations. He's had an encounter with Christ that only leaves the church, but the church says no. Forget about it. We're not going to let you be a part of us because we don't trust you. And that is when Barnabas stepped in. Acts 9, 27 and 28. The Amplified says, however. I interpret that word to mean in spite of the circumstances. I don't care what y'all think about him. I don't care how y'all feel about him. However, Barnabas took him. He didn't just try to say, I'll try to talk to him on the side. He took Paul and brought him to the apostles, and he explained to them how along the way he had seen the Lord who spoke to him, and how at Damascus he had preached freely and confidently and courageously in the name of Jesus. So he went in and out as one among them at Jerusalem. Barnabas put his neck on the line for Paul, who was new in the faith, because he saw something in Paul that nobody else could see. It's possible that Paul would have never been accepted by the early church had not a man with a heart of encouragement stepped in and intervened for this new convert with a notorious past. When no one else in the first century church believed in Paul, the son of consolation, Barnabas, said, I'll take a chance on him. I see something in that young man that others may not see, and I believe God has his hand on his life. Barnabas, my friend, was a supportive man. Now remember, the apostles are the ones that gave him the name Barnabas because they saw him the way he lived. And much like Damascus, after Paul began to settle in Jerusalem, he created another stir by his preaching. And people, those of Judaism, they wanted to kill him there as well. And look at what verses 29 and 30 of chapter 9 says. Preaching freely and confidently and boldly in the name of the Lord. And he spoke and discussed with and disputed against the Hellenists, the Grecian Jews, but they were seeking to slay him. And when the brethren found it out, they brought him down to Caesarea and sent him off to Tarshish, his hometown. We love you, Paul, but you know what? You're really causing us a lot of trouble. And it would just be best if you would saturate us with your absence. And so they put him on the ship, probably paid for his ticket, and they sent him out of town. Get this in your mind. This is Acts chapter 9. Acts chapter 9. And we do not hear of Paul again until Acts chapter 11 and verse 30. And Bible scholars say that was around 8 years after his conversion. All of those 8 years, he's out of circulation. And he would have been out of circulation longer had it not been for one man. And that man is Barnabas. If you go to Acts chapter 11 and begin at verse 25, notice the terminology. Barnabas went on to Tarshish to do what? To hunt. You know the definition of hunt. That means to search out. You take extra measures. You do whatever you need to do to find the game or the person or the place that you were looking for. He went to hunt for Saul, and when he had found him, he brought him back to Antioch for a whole year. They assembled together with and were guests of the church and instructed a large number of people. And in Antioch, the disciples were first called Christians. Though it had been 8 long years, Barnabas said, "I've never forgotten you, Paul, and I'm not going to allow you to slip through the cracks when nobody else believed in him." Barnabas said, God's got his hand on that man. Hear this, church. There's a lot of pieces

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1: Let's take a quick look at the weather across the Amarillo area today. High temperature, upper 80s. Chance of rain less than 20%. Overnight low to mid 60s. Tomorrow's high, low 90s. Slight chance of rain.
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1: 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The two-letter abbreviation for Pennsylvania is P-A, and the zip code is 19520. 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
2: Hello and welcome to this Thursday edition of Stand in the Gap Today, and it's also our bi-monthly emphasis on the Constitution, American history, and current events. My special guest, as always on this emphasis, is David New. His expertise is that he's a constitutional attorney, he's an historian, he's an author, and a public speaker, and we've been doing this program for many, many years now, and it's a real joy to have him twice a month. Now, as we approach our nation's 250th anniversary, and that's coming up very soon. What a time that is. 250 years is an amazing thing. And we're all going to be hearing more and more about it. Many big things are planned and are being planned by many people and organizations. And depending on their positions and their perspectives, because they vary, some will seek to highlight this time what they think is important. Actually, they all will do that. There are those in our nation who are thinking about making this time not so much as a look back with a goal of revisiting in detail, for instance, those principles of self-governance with hope of reinstituting them, but actually closing a chapter and launching a new vision for the next years. And that is why, and you say, well, is that really true? Yeah, it's true. That's why there's been so much commentary by multiple past presidents. For instance, like George Walker Bush, Herbert Walker Bush at first. Do you remember when he made his famous speech before Congress and talked about the glories of the coming New World Order? Remember that? Nearly every succeeding president offered their vision of a new America and new world order. Our current president speaks much about breaking the old order and establishing the new world order as he envisions it. The World Economic Forum business elite have been talking about for a long time a great reset and a new order as they envision it. The major countries of the world are all looking at this year, perhaps this 2026 year, as perhaps being a year of major transition. Now, I just said that because we're going to look back today, but in some future program, maybe on Monday of next week, depending, I'm trying to put this together right now, we're going to talk about what is happening in the change of governance and the approach to governance, particularly as it involves New World Order and that kind of thing, because it really does tie into what's happening today. It also ties into biblical prophecy. But that to the side, today we're going to look back, as that is always a good thing to do. All the way through the Scripture in the Old Testament, God told Israel, look back, remember, reflect back on what's happened. We're going to do that today, because that certainly applies to

0: clearly in mind. So with that being stated, I'm going to choose the title I've chosen for today is this: Not a Godless Constitution. New Hampshire is one proof. So get an idea where we're going to share and what we're going to say here today. But David, before we get into all of this, and I think it'll be a very informative program, would you like to make a brief statement before we begin our constitution, our discussion about the Constitution? You've been doing this recent programs and gives people a little insight into your thinking. But what's on your mind here today?
1: Hey, yes, sir, I would. And welcome to everybody today. Blessings to you. I'm so glad you're with us. What is the most powerful drug in the world? What is it? Is it fentanyl? Is it LSD? Is it heroin? Is it cocaine? No. The most powerful drug on this planet is oil. That is the most powerful drug in the world. Now, oil may not have mind-altering characteristics, but it is extremely addictive. Very addictive. Life on this planet, as it exists now, would not exist without it. And that answers the question, why has Iran been able to do to us for 47 years, killing us, and we basically did nothing about it? It is because of oil and the Strait of Hormuz. That's the reason, and that's unfortunate. What is being decided by this war with Iran? This war is a little bit different. What's going to be decided? What is going to be decided by this war with Iran is what will the weapons be used in the next war? Will Iran have nuclear weapons? That's what's being decided. They will use them when they get them, and they will use it on Boston, Atlanta, New York, Chicago. They'll use them because they hate us. Our nuclear weapons are not a deterrent to them, unlike with the Soviet Union. They are not a deterrent because they are radical religious fanatics who are waiting for the Mahdi. And even if the Mahdi doesn't protect them from our nuclear weapons, they are prepared to die for the Mahdi. Ladies and gentlemen, I know the president did a very bad job developing public support for this war. But this war is making a big, big decision in your life in many ways.
0: And David, I didn't know what you were going to say, but I would say, yes, at the middle of it, and we've shared on this program, ladies and gentlemen, that oil is right at the center. Now, it could be, David, as you've just talked about, we know that oil and this war has a lot to do with the dollar and whether or not the United States can retain its position, although greatly weakened already, as reserve currency, which is tied directly to the dollar, ladies and gentlemen. And if Iran is the world's third largest supplier of oil and reserves, can sell in Chinese yuan, which they are now doing, instead of the dollar, it threatens the strength, the monetary strength of the system of governance that we now know, the Western approach that hinges on the dollar. So the oil and how it gets to the world, I'm going to submit, is part of what is yet to be established under this war. But the oil must flow, and we already know because the oil has stopped flowing to a large extent. It's affecting economies all around the world. It's affecting the potential supply of food and everything needed for manufacturing. So, yes, David, there is an addiction to oil, and you put your finger on that. Ladies and gentlemen, there's a lot of ways we could come at it, but that is really at the heart of it. So, Dave, that's an interesting take. Thanks for sharing that. All right, ladies and gentlemen, stay with us. We're going to move now into the focus of today's program, Not a Godless Constitution. New Hampshire is one proof, and you'll see how this all makes sense. Stay with us. We'll be right back.
2: 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I'm president and co-founder of Citizens Council for Health Freedom. I always appreciate

0: and his audience, because I know that his listeners are actively engaged in freedom and actively engaged in supporting America and all that it stands for, as well as faith in God and the religious rights that people have to worship freely. It's always a joy to be on the program. It's always a joy to talk to the audience. I appreciate all that Sam Rohr has done with this program across the country to bring the word of truth and to bring truth in policy to the American people.
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2: From the time our children are born until the moment they leave our homes as young adults, Christian parents are given the privilege and responsibility of guiding them into a personal relationship with Jesus Christ. All during their growing years, they're influenced by the people and events around them. 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
3: We all must resist the lawlessness and the increasing evil in our nation today. Sometimes that's refusing to bow to an immoral or ungodly government dictate. Sometimes it's writing a letter to an elected official about how they should vote or letting them know that we're not happy with what they've either done or perhaps not done. Sometimes it's just refusing to think unbiblically, though the ungodly culture would have us do otherwise. Hello, I'm Sam Rohr with another Stand in the Gap Minute. As this world rushes to a one-world antichrist government and undermines our Constitution and attacks the right of Christians to live our lives and raise our children as the Bible says, then we must resist that evil and obey God rather than man. Don't back down when evil advances, and it is advancing. 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
4: Creationists love science. This is Ken Ham, author, speaker, and blogger on why we can trust the Bible. There was once a study that found people who reject evolution are still interested in science. The authors of the study were shocked. They didn't expect those who rejected evolution to really care about science. Why? Because of this false idea that creationists deny science. But nothing could be farther from the truth. Creationists love science. Many people reject evolution on scientific and biblical grounds. They don't do this because they deny science, but because they recognize the major problems with evolution, and many choose to trust the eyewitness account of the Creator over man's fallible interpretations.
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7: Well, based on general publicly available research, and I'm just going to share a few things here that I uncovered in preparation for today's program that, will help lay the foundation for what David is going to share. My guest today on this bi-monthly emphasis on the Constitution is David New. He's going to share some evidence from the past. We're going to be looking back and how the godly connection actually really did exist prior to our Constitution, and that all makes sense in a minute. But when it comes to those organizations which have most effectively, I'm going to say, sought to separate God and biblical principles from governance in our constitutional republic, it would be these three. And this is what, if one were to do a search and research, this is how it comes up. The number one that some would say would be the most impactful in trying to separate God from godly government and the Bible from anything having to do with defining law and justice and that kind of thing, would be Americans United for Separation of Church and State. AU, is that it's how it usually referred to. They were founded in 1947, 1948. Their core argument is that any governmental reference to God, Christianity, or biblical morality and law threatens religious liberty itself. Especially, they say, for minorities and others. Then there's the ACLU, the American Civil Liberties Union. They were founded in 1920. Their core argument contends that government must not endorse religion, encourage religious observance, or base policy or religious on any kind of religious morality. The third, and I'm just giving the top three, but these are the main three, is the Freedom From Religion Foundation, founded in 1978. Their core argument is that government's invocation of God is an unconstitutional endorsement. Religious language, they say, harms non-believers and minorities, and theistic references violate freedom of conscious. This is what they say, and that referring to, and here's where I wanted to go. They say that referring to historical religious language represents outdated privilege. Those are their terms, and their strongest claim is that the endorsement test. And they say if a reasonable observer sees government as favoring belief in God, the Constitution has been violated. Now, David, I just shared some of those things because we've referred to all of these organizations and past programs at one point or another. But before you present the evidence from New Hampshire, and you're going to get into that because it's so significant, I'd like for you to respond to the Freedom From Religious Foundation's argument that referring to historical religious language represents outdated privilege, because that's what you're going to do. You're going to refer back, but what do they mean by outdated privilege? And any comments on that before you get into New Hampshire?
8: I'd like to make a comment about that. Just before I do that, I want to make a comment about reserve currency. Why is that so important? It gives the United States enormous economic advantages. It makes us as rich as we are. We wouldn't be this rich without it. And God gave, in my opinion, reserve currency status to the United States because that helped funded missionaries throughout the world. If reserve currency in the United States fails and dies out, get rid of all of your cash. Hold property, gold, silver, diamonds, whatever, but get rid of the cash because $1,000 will become $10 overnight and we'll be on our way to being like Great Britain today.
7: Okay, David, you threw that in there. And ladies and gentlemen, that was not the focus of today's program. However, it does tie in. And so, David, thanks for saying that. Now, let's get into comments on the Freedom From Religion Foundation and their view that it's not really appropriate to refer back to examples or refer to religious language in the past because it doesn't apply to today. What about that?
8: I listen to the Freedom From Religion group every single week. They come on in this state on Tuesdays at 4 o'clock in the afternoon. Their weekly show, I listen to a week. I've been listening to them for years on their hour-long show. Very interesting to see how other people see the world. Now, in response to their claims that God has nothing to do with America, which is their basic theme, I found 95 courts throughout American history that said the United States, quote-unquote, was a Christian nation. 95 courts. I list them in my book that is at the publishers. 7 cases are from the United States Supreme Court. 7 cases are from U.S. Circuit Courts. 1 case is from the U.S. Court of Claims. And 4 cases are from the U.S. District Courts. The state courts make up 76 of those cases. 95. Ladies and gentlemen, a country has, when it comes together to become a nation, it has a heritage, it has a history, it has an ideological foundation. And in this case, in the United States, that foundation, that heritage is Christianity. These people are basically walking away from American history, and that's why they're wrong.
7: Okay, David, now let's move into your example you provide. You're an attorney. You've done a lot of presenting of evidence in the past. So evidence against a secular theory, which is what folks like Freedom from Religious Foundation do for the Constitution. You believe that the state of New Hampshire provides an excellent piece of evidence to support the fact that the secularists are wrong. Would you share that?
8: The state of New Hampshire is a fascinating example of why secularism was not on the radar scope for the framers of the Constitution and for the 13 states that ratified the U.S. Constitution. For one thing, they never even used the word secular. But beside that, this country, the Constitution of the United States says in Article 7 that it takes 9 states to make the Constitution effective and ratified within those 9 states, and then as each state comes along and ratifies it, then they've joined the federal union. Do you know what the 9th state was? It was New Hampshire. And what was the key event that made ratification by New Hampshire to become the 9th state? What was the key event? It was a sermon. A sermon is what caused this country to ratify the U.S. Constitution. The sermon was titled, "The Republic of the Israelites, an Example to the American States." And it was given on June 5th by Samuel Langdon, and he was related to one of the signers of the Constitution. And on June 16th, he gave his sermon on June 5th, 1788. On June 16th, 200 copies of his sermon were printed and distributed for general use. And that means that it's highly likely that most, if not all, of the 104 people that voted on ratification in the state of New Hampshire got that sermon. And then what happened? On June 21st, 1788, just a few days right after the sermon, New Hampshire became the 9th state to ratify the U.S. Constitution. A sermon was key to ratifying and putting the Constitution into legal effect. A sermon. Now, it's interesting. It says, "The Republic of the Israelites, an example to the American states." Early Americans saw America as a kind of reenactment of Israel's early history before the kings came around. Before King Saul. During that period, after they entered into the promised land, and before Saul becomes king, during that period, the period of the judges, that is where a lot of Americans saw a link between us and them. We were playing out their story. And it's fascinating. Now, why is New Hampshire not only so bad for our secular friends to prove them wrong, but here's the problem. New Hampshire had an official church. The Congregational Church was the official church of New Hampshire, the Congregational Church. And it stayed that way long after the Constitution was ratified. It stayed that way until 1819. Our states were allowed to have, or not allowed, but retain the power, retain the authority under the U.S. Constitution to have an official government church if they wanted one. And New Hampshire was one of them. The First Amendment didn't bar it, because the First Amendment had no jurisdiction over the state governments. That wouldn't change until 1940. Now, official government religions like the Congregational Church in New Hampshire are a bad idea. They're bad for religious freedom. It's good for the majority, but not everybody wants to be a member of the Congregational Church. So it's bad for minorities, too. Very bad. They did get rid of it. They saw the light, and they got rid of their official government religion in 1819.
7: Okay, David, so the time is up. We got to go. So, ladies and gentlemen, the point being, it was a sermon. It was a pastor who preached a sermon based on Scripture to persuade New Hampshire that brought in the Constitution. We'll go further into this in the next segment.
9: According to God's Word, memorizing Scripture brings many benefits, including keeping us from sin and permitting us to stand unashamed before God our Judge. In Ecclesiastes chapter 12, verses 13 and 14, King Solomon, the wisest man to ever live, gave this end-of-life advice to all with ears to hear. Let us hear the conclusion of the whole matter. Fear God and keep His commandments, for this is the whole duty of man. For God shall bring every work into judgment with every secret thing, whether it be good or whether it be evil. Our verse to memorize is verse 13. Fear God and keep His commandments, for this is the whole duty of man. Fear God and keep His commandments, for this is the whole duty of man. Ecclesiastes chapter 12, verse 13. A verse to memorize from Stand in the Gap today.
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10: I'm Steve O'Dell with Mission Network News. Lebanon and Israel agreed to further details this week about a pilot zone process. Under the plan, Israel would withdraw from 2 small areas in Lebanon. Then the Lebanese army would step in to establish control against Hezbollah. Pierre Hosni with Horizons International says that despite the destruction in southern Lebanon, local churches are seeing many put their faith in Christ. Pray that these churches continue to grow in spiritual strength and reach. Next, Indonesia is Southeast Asia's largest economy, but Patrick Anthony with FMI explains it has gone downhill. Young people are frustrated with a lack of jobs, and rising oil prices have upped the price of everything else. Yet in challenge, there is opportunity. Indonesia values social harmony, often keeping believers from risking that harmony to share Jesus. But the economic struggles are giving Christians a natural way to share their faith with people desperate for hope. Pray for boldness for believers. Mission Network News, a service of One Way Ministries. I'm Steve O'Dell.
1: 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Some material may not apply.
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7: Well, if you just happened to tune in to today's program, thanks for being on board. We're halfway through the program right now. My special guest is recurring guest David New, constitutional attorney, is a historian and public speaker, and we meet together like this with some aspect, some always a connection to the Constitution in some degree. And you can't talk about that until you talk also about some aspect of American history. And more, and all this from a biblical worldview. A theme today is this: not a godless constitution. And then we said New Hampshire is one proof, and David just shared that about a pastor, Samuel Langdon, who made a sermon, and 200 copies were distributed, and from that, then New Hampshire became the ninth, or the majority, the 9 out of the 13 colonies, 9 required to adopt officially the U.S. Constitution, that became a reality, but it was precipitated by this individual, Samuel Langdon, who happened to be involved in government. He was a delegate, and some other things took place there in that state at that point. But he was a pastor, and he used biblical argumentation. So that's a real difficult matter for the secularists of our day, the Freedom From Religion Foundation, the ACLU, and others who say that God and the Bible had no role. Because, you know, while the secularists of our day, including the various organizations created to revise history and, I'm going to say, surgically remove God or any biblical foundational discussion from the discussion of our various state constitutions and our U.S. Constitution, like those organizations I mentioned, their contention and their argumentation could be no further from the truth. And that's what, David, you said in the last segment. In fact, as I researched additionally for today's program, I found that there were actually two primary expositors of biblical truth that greatly impacted the development and the discussion and the narrative regarding the Constitution. One was the Christian minister you talked about, Samuel Langdon. He did hail from North New Hampshire, was more of Puritan thought. History tells us he was also a former president of Harvard College. No slouch. He was quite an individual. The other was also a pastor, ordained congregational minister. His name was Samuel West. Now, history tells us that West was known as a political theologian. Langdon strove to, he made the point for a stronger central government. Samuel West used Romans 13 to argue for a more decentralized government and limits and more. Historians record that together, and I would agree from what I read and what I have found, that these two individuals, Samuel Langdon and Samuel West, show that the founders and the founding debated, that the whole debate was not the Bible versus secularism. To the contrary, it was actually the Bible versus the Bible. Two competing theological visions of government. That is totally different, David, than what the secularists would tell us. And so let me go back, and so I'll go to you on this. Did Samuel Langdon believe we needed a stronger central government requiring a document like the U.S. Constitution? Give that perspective first, and then we'll have you kind of compare and contrast West with Langdon.
8: All right. One thing I would like to say very briefly about number of the copies of the Constitution, when it came time for New Hampshire to vote for President of the United States, there was a little bit less than 1,800 potential voters. So those 200 sermons, copies, covered at least 10% of the voting population. And of the 104 people who voted to ratify, either pro or against, on the Constitution, it would cover them 100% if they got a hold of the sermon, if it was made available to them. You know, one of the most interesting things about New Hampshire is its history. I'm going to very briefly give it. There was this big, horrible English Civil War between Charles I and the Parliament and Oliver Cromwell. And that went on between 1642 to 1651. But here's where New Hampshire comes in. When Charles II comes to the throne, his father had been executed, Charles I. When he comes to the throne and reestablishes the monarchy in England, he saw Massachusetts as a very serious threat. because Massachusetts was Puritan, and it was the Puritans who caused the Civil War in England, the Great English Civil War. So he decided, we've got to reduce the power of Massachusetts. They are Puritans, and we don't like them. We're Anglicans. So what does he do? He issues a royal charter to New Hampshire in 1679 for the specific purpose to reduce the influence and power of the Puritans in Massachusetts. That's how that state got started. Now, when we look at this sermon, listen to this. This is what's in this sermon by Samuel Langdon. He says, quote, if I'm not mistaken, instead of the 12 tribes of Israel, we may substitute the 13 states of the American Union and see an application. End of quote. So you see, they're looking to the Bible how to create their government. And then comes this interesting quote in the sermon. Does the United States need a stronger central government? And what is the argument for the Constitution that he made in that sermon that helped ratify the U.S. Constitution? It is the book of Judges, the 17th chapter, and the 6th verse. Now, as you hear this verse, you have heard it many times before. Many times. Every time, many times, that you hear a sermon about the book of Judges, you're going to most likely hear this verse in that sermon. And I want you to know, how many times have you heard it, and how many times did you know it was used to help ratify the U.S. Constitution? Let me read the verse. In those days, there was no king in Israel, but every man did that which was right in his own eyes. Now, that's interesting. He is using that verse, which I have heard at least a dozen times whenever I hear a sermon about the book of Judges. I've heard that verse many times, and many times on other applications. I did not know that that verse was used to help ratify the U.S. Constitution. These people who think that religion had nothing to do with America are a little bit off. Here's what Samuel Langdon said in his sermon about the secular state. See if you can find a secular state in this quote. He said, quote, the Israelites may be considered as a pattern to the world in all ages, and from them we may learn what will exalt our character and what will depress and bring us to ruin. End of quote. He believes that the Bible is not only good for America to follow. He's saying the world's nations should look to the scripture for the kind of governments they should have.
7: And David, that is excellent. Ladies and gentlemen, I'm just going to throw, we don't have time to go into all of this, but the other individual, David, that I referenced was Samuel West. And the point here being, you gave the basis for Samuel Langdon. Samuel West argued strongly from Romans 13, and he argued that, yes, all authority comes from God, but not all rulers are legitimate. He emphasized civil power delegated by the people. He said Scripture permits resistance to tyranny. He's the one who said concentrated power invites corruption, and more. So his argument was theological. It was all Bible, never secular Bible. You don't have much time on this, but in short, how did our ultimate Constitution reflect input from both of these individuals?
8: Well, it definitely does. The Constitution assumes correctly the true nature of man. This is where our secular neighbors fall short. They really don't understand the nature of man. The framers of the Constitution did. The secularists believe government is the solution to the problems of America. More government. When was the last time you ever heard a Democrat who ran for the White House for president and say, I'm running on a platform to reduce your taxes and reduce the size of government? The framers of the Constitution did not see government as the solution to the problem because they knew human nature. They knew that government could be corrupt and could be tyrannical because people are sinners.
7: All right, and with that, David, that's exact, ladies and gentlemen, where does that take you? Not to a secular viewpoint, right to the pages of Scripture. Makes all of the difference in how one lives and, in our case, the government that came out of it. Stay with us. We will conclude in the next segment.
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13: A New York City hospital has fired 12 nurses in charge of utilization review and plans to replace them with AI software. Health plans used their data to determine whether the care being received was necessary or not. A city council member worries AI will lead to dropped cases, missed diagnoses, unapproved surgeries, and the denial of other services. One nurse said AI uses data to make conclusions with no consideration of the patient's physical or clinical needs. In short, AI doesn't care if there's no one at home to care for the patient. It simply says, time to go. 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
3: We all must resist the lawlessness and the increasing evil in our nation today. Sometimes that's refusing to bow to an immoral or ungodly government dictate. Sometimes it's writing a letter to an elected official about how they should vote or letting them know that we're not happy with what they've either done or perhaps not done. Sometimes it's just refusing to think unbiblically, though the ungodly culture would have us do otherwise. Hello, I'm Sam Rohr with another Stand in the Gap Minute. As this world rushes to a one-world Antichrist government and undermines our Constitution and attacks the right of Christians to live our lives and raise our children as the Bible says, then we must resist that evil and obey God rather than man. Don't back down when evil advances, and it is advancing. Raise up the standard of God's word and do right where God has placed you today. 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
7: Well, as we go now into our final segment, thanks for being with us here today. I hope that you've enjoyed some of what's been said today. No doubt, a number of things that either David or I've shared have been new. Again, it's all history. It's amazing what you can find by looking back. But, you know, that's what we should do and encourage to do biblically. As I said at the beginning of the program, one of the things that we learn from history, this is not from the Bible, but it's from history. Those who don't refer to history, they don't learn from history. They'll do it again. God's plan is look back for the purpose of not repeating those things that did not work and look back to what God has done, so that we can apply what has worked to what will work because of the nature of God. That's really what it comes down to. And so there is a value in looking back. And that's what we're doing, we've done today, as we've considered this concept of what many of the secular organizations will say is that God had nothing to do with the founding of our country. God had nothing to do with the Constitution. The Bible, no way. Moral absolutes, no. They just happen to be dead wrong. So we're just showing a few things related to that today, and the actual impact, frankly, of pastors preaching and sermons. It's an amazing thing. It's a way that God created it. Truth comes from the Bible, and when Christians and pastors do what they're supposed to do, culture is impacted by it. So as we've noted today, the Bible and pastors and sermons have indeed played a critical role in what America became. And though the secularists of the last century have tried very hard and sadly have been very successful in removing even the sense that there is a freedom to talk about God, they've had to do so through deception and lies and outright historical revision. So those of us who know the truth don't believe that, because you can find the proof. Now, today, we've highlighted so far two extraordinarily impactful pastors as they passionately presented their interpretation of Scripture at a critical point in the early days of our nation. Samuel Langdon was one, and Samuel West was the other. Clearly, there were other individuals that God used in the first and the second Great Awakenings as an example. So God has used the preaching of his word in the Bible just in an extensive fashion. But as we close today's program, we'd like to highlight just one additional example of a sermon that gave rise to a phrase that found its way onto U.S. coinage. In God we trust. David, would you share with us this historical fact and how it came about and the impact that it's had?
8: Sure. It is a beautiful story. Just before I do that, I want to read one very quick quote by Samuel Langdon in the sermon. Ladies and gentlemen, if you want a free copy of this sermon, you can download it for free from the internet. The title of the sermon is "The Republic of the Israelites, an Example to the American States." The Republic of the Israelites, an Example to the American States, by Samuel Langdon. Now, this is one of the last things he says in his sermon. We know he's not interested in secular or godless government. Look what he said. Quote, I call upon you to preserve the knowledge of God in the land and attend to the revelation written to us from heaven. Now, this is what he believes the Constitution of the United States is going to produce. And then he said, if you, quote, if you neglect or renounce that religion taught to us and commanded in the Holy Scriptures, now I'm going to paraphrase, forget about freedom, forget about peace, forget about happiness. And then he ends with these words, the judgments of heaven will pursue you. What an argument for the Constitution. Now, that other sermon. Ladies and gentlemen, if you hear anybody say that churches don't make a difference in this country, there's only one church you really need to go to. There are many great American churches, many wonderful churches. But this one shines very brightly. It's the New York Avenue Presbyterian Church in Washington, D.C. The New York Avenue Presbyterian Church in Washington, D.C. Now, we know who made under God in our pledge. Who put that in there? We know who made in God we trust our national motto. The official motto of the United States is not secular. It is theistic. This is a non-sectarian state. The United States is, but it is a theistic state, which is very different from a theocracy. So where did this come from? It came from President Dwight Eisenhower. Did you know that the name Dwight and Eisenhower, he was named in honor of the great Moody of Moody Bible Institute? Anyway, the New York Avenue Presbyterian Church in Washington, D.C. is the true origin for Under God and the Pledge of Allegiance. That church is the true origin for our national motto. Why? Because there was a pastor there named George Dottery, and he preached sermons on this subject. He preached sermons, and who was in the audience to hear this? To hear his sermons about under God being in the pledge and in God we trust. It was the President of the United States of America, Dwight D. Eisenhower. Now here's some words from this sermon. To omit the words under God in the Pledge of Allegiance, the pastor said, quote, is to omit the definitive factor in the American way of life, end of quote. Now, these sermons were given in early 54. Dwight Eisenhower, inspired by this pastor, comes up with legislation to add the words under God in the pledge, and then comes up and says, we need to make In God We Trust our official motto of the United States. The New York Avenue Presbyterian Church was Abraham Lincoln's church. He went there. He went there on Sundays. He went there for Wednesday night prayer meetings. There is a pew with his family name on it. Ladies and gentlemen, if you hear anybody who say churches don't matter, tell them about the New York Avenue Presbyterian Church. Churches make a difference in this country.
7: And David, that brings us right up to the end. And ladies and gentlemen, churches who preach the gospel make an even bigger difference than churches alone. Think about that. These pastors we talked about, Samuel Langdon, Samuel West at the very beginning, they were deep theologians. They went to the very chapters and the verses of Scripture, the Old and the New Testament, and their belief in God's Word as authoritative is what made their arguments so very, very strong. And I'm glad that they did. But as we move away from our dependence on God's Word, we move away from that which made America great. Leave it there. So We'll conclude with that. David, you know, thanks so much for being with us today. Again, this is always a pleasure being with you. And ladies and gentlemen, thanks for being with us. Tomorrow, join us again. We're going to talk about some of these things, plus a lot more. Pastor Isaac Crockett and I will be together on some very current events that will touch on some of the things we talked about here today as well. So I hope that we'll see you tomorrow.
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14: Today is Thursday, July 16th. Let's take a look at the weather for the Amarillo area. Yesterday, the high temperature reached 89 degrees. Today, the high is forecast to be in the upper 80s again. Southeast breeze in the afternoon, 10 to 15 miles per hour. Overnight low tonight, low to mid 60s. Tomorrow, slight chance of showers and thunderstorms. High temperature, low to mid 90s. 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
18: I think God really showed me ways that I was tearing down my own house. And I think it starts a lot of times with a marriage and just allowing seeds of discontentment or, you know, just being distant or whatever to tear down the house on your own. I think the biggest threat to families comes not from the outside, but maybe from the inside.
19: Well, Jessica Smart is back with us today on Focus on the Family with Jim Daly. I'm John Fuller, and we're glad you're here.
16: Yeah, we had a great conversation last time, things about being that memory-making mom and how to concentrate on that. Probably the biggest thing is how to prioritize your life so you're spending time on the right things. And Jessica gave us a good analogy of what are the big boulders in our life that we need to think about. 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
19: Mm-hmm. 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And you can learn more at our website.
16: Jessica, welcome back.
18: Thanks for having me.
16: Yeah, this is good. It was so fun yesterday. You know, I was thinking about our boys, and I think it'd be shaped into a good question for you here right off the bat. You know, sometimes when they're younger, our kids, you know, they're at each other a little bit. And having two boys, I know you have two boys and a girl, but the two boys for us, I mean, I remember one day they were wrestling down in the basement and Troy came up and he looked a little like he was in trouble. And I'm like, what's up? And he showed me his fist. And he said, I punched Trent, and he had his tooth in his embedded in his knuckle. And I was like, wow, you really whacked him. And I am happy to say they are best of buddies now. But, you know, it was a moment that I think Troy probably had to set his boundaries with Trent, who was always daunting him. But speak to that idea that, you know, some your kids aren't always going to get along, but the goal, the long arc is that, you know what, they're going to like each other. I like that.
18: Well, I love that story because I think that kind of sums it up. When we were growing up, my mom always said, your siblings are going to be your best friends. And we were like, these people? Like, right. You are wrong. Maybe that was true for you. Yeah. But it has, as I mentioned yesterday, we live on a family farm with my two sisters and my brother is nearby. We have become each other's best friends. And so I think her language around it helped a lot because we were constantly told these people are going to be your best friends. And it, she had this other phrase she would always say, if you can't love your family, then you can't love anyone else. And God calls us, these are the people God calls us to love and invest in. So I think messaging is important. But what you're saying is really a big deal. I think as parents, we're tempted to just like ignore it or give them technology or just go away. Like we don't want to deal with it. But the way that they treat one another is so important.
16: Yeah.
18: You know, that can make an impact on who these kids are becoming. So there's no secret sauce, right? If I had it, I would have $1 million. But some things that have worked for us, I think, at certain points, sitting down with the kids and sort of saying, this is your most important job right now. This is your calling, is to love your siblings. And there's usually always kind of the dynamic in the family of like the two that don't get along. And they switch. I think they like tag team and then tap someone else out when they're getting along.
16: No, I know yeah. the picture, yeah.
18: But sort of phrasing it as like, this is the job God has given you, is to love this brother, to love this sister. And then as parents, to put your money where your mouth is and really create systems in the home that are going to reinforce that. So, you know, it is hard to enact discipline. But I say to my kids, if you're not going to treat each other nicely, you're not going to live this happy, wonderful life and go have this, you know, plush social schedule where I'm going to cart you all over if you're kind of a jerk in the home,
16: right?
18: We're going to fix this. Like, you can't deal with each other nicely. Things are going to change.
16: Yeah.
18: And so on the positive side, people might call it bribing. I don't, but incentivizing your kids. So, you know, I talk about, I had two kids that had kind of been in a long story of not loving each other well, is what I'll say. And I told them if they played Monopoly for 2 hours and the winner was a good winner and the loser was a good loser and they didn't get any fights, that I would take them to Chick-fil-A afterwards. And honestly, like, that helped. I mean, it worked, exactly. You know, I, as an adult, use motivation in different ways. And so kind of giving them a little carrot of like, you know, I see you. I know this is going to be a tough job, but here's your reward. So that's just maybe one.
16: Now, did you really sit for 2 hours and watch them play Monopoly?
18: No, I was in the other room.
16: Okay, you just needed the outcome.
18: Right, yeah. You know? I mean, I was overhearing what was happening. But
16: that'd be even better. Let each of them vote on the other's attitude.
18: Oh, I don't know about that. That wouldn't have worked in my own house. Yeah, but I did hear what was happening, so yeah. I could have assessed. But
16: I was just going to say, some of this is just practical common sense stuff, right? Mm-hmm. And just apply that and try to de-escalate as a parent and ask them. I remember a good friend of mine, Danny Vandenhever, down in South Africa. I used to watch him. He had four children, three older girls, and then the youngest was a son, Rudy. And Rudy, it was so fun because Rudy would be picked on by the sisters, you know, and then he would pick on him. And Donnie would say, Rudy, come here, my son. Sit in my lap and let's talk about what's happening. Why do you let your sisters get under your skin? How do you do this differently? And I just love the attitude and the way that he talked with him about, you know, this is what it means to be a brother. Mm-hmm. That's what he was saying. Mm-hmm. And don't take the bait and try to be a little above that fray. But talking about it is really good. Mm-hmm. Instead of going, what are you doing? Mm-hmm. Stop that. And, you know, kind of screeching back at that scene at your kids. Talk it through with them. What's motivating you to act like this, right?
18: Exactly.
16: So it's really good. And that's what your book is so replete with, and I love it. You also mentioned the book about memory making. We covered that last time, but you say it's important to create a strong family identity. I love that. I don't know that we did that well. I mean, we were Christians, are Christians, and we talked about those spiritual things, but I don't think we ever wrote down a mission statement. You know, what is our family about? We talked about it, you know, what we want to be about in terms of loving each other and treating each other with respect and loving God and loving each other in the home and outside the home, our neighbors. How did you do that, and what did you write down?
18: Well, I don't know that you need to have a big giant meeting and flip. That might be exciting to some people.
16: Yeah.
18: Honestly, it is not to my husband. He doesn't love meetings. I love meetings. I think they're great. But
16: so first you have to negotiate that.
18: Exactly, right. So you can certainly lay out a mission statement, and I kind of talk through that with values. But I think more it's about creating a shared family culture, and you can do that through stories, which, you know, I know some people are great at telling stories and some aren't, but just kind of having these things of retelling, like the day you were born, and here's a story about your grandfather, and shared language of things we love together. And I talk in the book also about recipes, which is kind of like, feels like a silly one, but it's really not, because you guys probably have family recipes that mean something. And so passing that down, it's a good just reminder as parents to have those conversations. We get in our own heads and we're busy with our own stuff, but that's what I'm all about.

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5: Let's take a quick look at the weather across the Amarillo area today. High temperature, upper 80s. Chance of rain less than 20%. Overnight low to mid 60s. Tomorrow's high, low 90s. Slight chance of rain.

Hello, everybody. I'm Ricky Fial, and this is a program I call Keys to Kingdom Living. I'm teaching on this program on the overall subject of God's plan for man, using a book by that title. It's a textbook kind of book, a book of Bible lessons with in-depth teaching on a lot of subjects. The subject we're on right now is grace, and that is in lesson 19 of this book. It's titled The Dispensation of Grace, and this part of the lesson is the beginning of a section in the book titled God's Present Dealings with Man. He is presently dealing with us according to grace. That's the dispensation we live in. Now, there are some that if they aren't teaching, it sure seems like they're teaching. That we have grace today for the purpose of excusing us from living a life of strict adherence to God's word. But I submit to you that grace was imparted to us not to excuse us in our sin, but to empower us to live above sin, rather than living a life that is less strict in obedience to God than the Old Testament. There are stricter requirements of God under grace, but we have power through grace to live in the stricter way. Now, some, because they don't want to believe what I just told you, and they want to believe that they can do whatever they want to do, and there's no condemnation because of grace, they will even go so far as to reject the Sermon on the Mount. That's right. There's that element of people amongst the hyper-grace folks that will have you to believe that things that Jesus taught before the resurrection are null and void, that they no longer apply because we're in the day of grace. But those people are not being honest. If they are being honest, they are grossly deceived. Jesus said, after the resurrection, to his disciples to go into all the world and preach the gospel and make disciples of all nations, teaching them to observe all things that I have commanded you. Notice there are commandments. These are not Old Testament law commandments. These are commandments from Jesus. And then Paul had a lot more, and Peter had some, and James had some, and Jude had some written in the New Testament. There are a lot of commandments. A lot of commandments. And Jesus taught us in the Sermon on the Mount. And again, I remind you, he told us to teach all people to observe all things that he had commanded. And he taught in the Sermon on the Mount a stricter standard, not a looser standard. You have heard that it was said, an eye for an eye and a tooth for a tooth. But I say to you that whoever is angry with his brother without a cause is in danger. And whoever would say to his brother, you fool, is in danger of hellfire. You think Jesus possibly knew what he was talking about, or was he just blowing in the wind? You think you know more than Jesus knew? And Jesus also said, you have heard that it was said in old time, thou shalt not commit adultery. But I say to you, whoever looks on a woman. See, the standard is higher and more strict than it was in the Old Testament. In the Old Testament, they could lust inwardly all they wanted to, as long as they didn't commit the exact act, the physical act. But the New Testament has a higher standard. But you have this group of interpreters, as Brother Dake calls them, I call them hyper-gracers, that make grace the absolute dominant thing over and above everything else. And that's what gets them into error. They even believe that grace is greater than man's will in the matter.
Okay, and as Brother Dake brought out in the program, I brought it out yesterday. He brought it out a long time ago in this book. But as we brought out from this book in yesterday's program, it is not that the attributes of God are not as strong as the attributes of man, but God has structured it. He has set it up. He has ordained it. He has fashioned it in such a way that man's will keep him, God, from doing what he really wants to do in the lives of people. You do have to have a submissive will. God will not violate the free will of man, and you do not lose your free moral agency and your power of choice once you get saved. That's why it is erroneous to teach an unconditional eternal security. We do not lose our will in the matter. Now, I will grant you that if somebody was saved and later on in life they got dementia of some sort and they lost their mind and their will was compromised, that certainly God is going to keep them in their saved state. We've probably all known of stories of people that were saints. They were known for their Christian testimony. And when they got older and got Alzheimer's or dementia, some of these people became violent, and some of them cursed and used some awful language. And people have asked sometimes, how can somebody do such a thing? How can people do that? Well, it's because they lost their mind. And the devil, that ought to show you right there, the devil is behind that awful disease. He took advantage of it, but he didn't rob them of their salvation. But somebody that's still in control of their will, you have the power of choice, and you can choose to turn away from God and lose out with God. Ultimately, lose out with God. You don't lose out with God because you mess up or sin occasionally, and you shouldn't do that. But if you make it right, if you come to God repenting, don't buy into this modern teaching that you don't have to repent, that you can just forget it and go on because, after all, nobody's perfect. But repent and keep a record clean between you and God. Keep short accounts, as somebody said years ago. Then you can keep the peace of God in your heart and mind, and you can be assured of your eternal security. But there's not an unconditional eternal security taught in the Bible. Otherwise, man has lost his will in the matter. The fact that not everybody is saved, and that even all of the saved people don't partake of God's love to the same extent that some do, proves that God's blessings, according to his grace, are not totally 100% dependent upon him, with nothing whatsoever related to your performance. It's not a matter of you meriting it or earning it, but you do have to cooperate. Cooperate. You see, God is going to protect your free will. And it takes the will of God and the will of man in full cooperation to demonstrate the fullness of God's love and grace. One cannot work for the good of one master while serving the other. Thus, God's grace or love is naturally limited by the free moral agency of man. Reading to you in Dake's book now on page 342, to argue that forgiveness is not an act of grace is to contradict the many scriptures that have been cited in this lesson. We are justified and saved by grace through faith. To separate grace and mercy in God's forgiveness is also unscriptural, because God cannot be gracious to anybody to whom he shows no mercy. Mercy and forgiveness of sins go hand in hand. He's got several scripture references for that. Scores of times in the scripture, men have asked for mercy when asking for forgiveness and blessings. God is by nature gracious and merciful and loving and kind and good and compassionate. But God is also just.
to separate his graciousness from all of his other characteristics and to magnify the grace of God above his justice and above his holiness and all else about him just for the sake of upholding a theory is more than what intelligent people should do, okay? And that's to say it nice, okay? That's to say it nice. I know there are a lot of churches that are named Grace This and Grace That, and they like to put grace in their title. That always runs a little bit of a red flag up to me, especially not nowadays, and not so much a church that was named that 30 or 40 years ago, but nowadays when somebody names it that, I think, uh-oh. Usually what you put on your church sign like that is some kind of indication of what your main teaching is going to be. And just about any subject, if you teach it to the degree that you compromise teaching on other subjects, you're going to get in error. Now we have about 3 minutes left, two and a half to 3 minutes left in this program. We come to a section in this book of Brother Dake's titled 30 Things Grace Cannot Do. 30 Things Grace Cannot Do. Number one, grace cannot set aside forever all condemnation for future sins. It is a very popular teaching. You've heard it. I've heard it from numerous people that all of your sins, past, present, and future, have already been forgiven. However, the Bible does not teach that. No, it doesn't teach that. Condemnation is another word for judgment. Judgment. Judgment is not going to linger forever when you stray from God through sin, even if you've been saved. It is a fallacy. A fallacy. This is, now listen what Dake said. This was a doctrine that was being taught years ago. And he said the modern fallacy that judicial forgiveness covers all sins, past, present, and future, and that God does not impute sins of believers to them, and that God never condemns a saved man for any sins he commits. I mean, there are people today that would have you to believe you can go out and commit adultery. You can drink if you want to. You can do all kinds of things. You can lay out a church if you want to. You can withhold tithes. You can do all of those things like that, and there's no condemnation. There's people that teach that. There's a book out there that's about pure grace that teaches that, but it's pure garbage. It's not pure grace to teach stuff like that. But this is a fallacy, as Brother Dake said back there so many decades ago. It is one of the most, here's what he said, one of the most unscriptural, demon-inspired theories in any church. Oh, we're going to get more into this tomorrow. Probably got some of you angry, but that's okay. You can get glad in the same clothes you got mad in. Just hang in there with us, and let's get into the Bible and learn the truth, okay? You can order the Dake book, God's Plan for Man, from us for $45, which includes the shipping cost, at this address, Kingdom Keys Network, P.O. 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

0: so strong in my spirit, I wrote it down so that you would take warning today. Do not loosen your fitting. We've been fitted together, but did you know you can loosen your fitting where you don't fit right any longer? The other day, my youngest son brought me a little bottle of water. He likes electrolytes, and so in the water, and so I had some, and he brought it back to me. He said, here, he brought it to me, and he had put the lid on the wrong way, and I was amazed that when that wasn't fitted right, how hard it was to get it off. I was like, a little four-year-old did this, because he put it on crooked and cranked down on it, and with his little four-year-old hand and strength, which, by the way, in case you're wondering, I do have bigger biceps under this than he does. So I was like, what on earth? But because it wasn't fitted right, it was a difficult situation. Now, the reason so many people deal with so many difficult seasons in life is because God has a certain place that he's called you to be planted, but then you can loosen that planting, that fitting. You're like, I don't receive like I used to. I just don't think the church is exactly how it used to be. By the way, this isn't contained to just church. This happens in marriage all the time. People loosen their fitting. They forget. They were seeking God. There's some even fasting and praying for a spouse. Oh, Lord. Oh, Lord. Oh, Lord. Then they get married and then, oh, Lord, crying out for help is, oh, Lord, what did I do? All that seeking, all that moaning and groaning. All that, I'll be lonely sticking out that bottom lip. Then the first time your spouse breaks off the truth to you, that bottom lip goes back out again. Then they become your enemy. What happened? The fitting got loosened. You were fit together. God was involved. Remember? Remember, I want you to just, if you have to, maybe close your eyes, but remember your wedding day when you stood there and you made a commitment to that person, and it wasn't just between you and them. God was present as you were making this serious covenant oath before the Lord. You were making a commitment. And you didn't say when you did it, well, when things get tough, I'm out. Yet that's what people do. They'll go through the motions and the words, because at the moment they're feeling the feelings. They're caught up in their feelings. They're feeling it. They're, you know, the eyes looking at each other. You know what I'm talking about. I like all that. But that's not all there is to marriage. They're caught up in that. And they'll sit there and say, for better or worse, until death do us part. And then it's far from death. They're out. People say, Pastor, you shouldn't preach this way. You're going to make people feel bad. Don't feel bad. Change. Change. What do I mean? Well, you can't unscramble eggs, but you can start where you are and be made whole where you are. No matter who's hurt you or what your past is in marriage. But I'll say God's best is still something we should strive for. Amen. I had somebody, I was talking to them one time and they were saying, well, Pastor, you know, divorce is wrong, but I got divorced before I came here. And I guess I need to leave my wife and go get remarried. I said, no, that's foolishness. You start with where you are now. Yes, God's best. One man, one woman, one life. That's it, total. But have you noticed there's more to life than that sometimes? Yes. Some of you are like, I'm scared to say amen. I'm scared to say yes. The truth of the matter is you have to start where you are. And if you're in covenant with someone right now, God's not wanting you to break that covenant to go start a new one. Why do I feel like the only preacher that's probably preaching this way? Surely there's other people. But the truth of the matter is this is right before God. Well, how am I getting off on this? Because not only is it true in marriage, it's true in church, it's true in the kingdom. God is fitting you together. Yes. And too many people loosen that fitting and then it gets all jammed up and things become difficult. It's no different than that water bottle. That's why I thought of that, because I was like, it should just be screw on, screw off, drink whenever, it's easy. I do this all the time, son. What happened? Well, I didn't actually ask him. I mean, come on, what kind of conversation is it? But the point is, it made about as much sense as, well, your last six marriages, you know. Oh, sorry, did I say that? You got it all just Y'all crank down, and I'm like, I wonder why life's so difficult. Because you loosened your fitting. So what do you do? If you say, Pastor, that's over for me. Well, you start where you are right now. And don't let that bleed over into other areas. Because here's what I've noticed. When you practice loosening your fitting, it bleeds over into all these other areas of life. Remember when you were believing God for that job? Oh, man. Thank you, Lord. Thank you, Lord. Did you know you could loosen your fitting inside what God has designed for you to do? This is where people say, I don't know about that, Pastor. Well, live life long enough, you'll know exactly what I'm talking about. You can serve God. He can lead you by His Spirit, undeniable, to go do something. And then you can loosen your fitting and say, I don't know. I'm going to go do something else. And then regret it the rest of your whole life. Folks, this happens to people on a daily. This is such real talk. I knew it was by the Spirit when He said, don't loosen your fitting. I want you to think about that when it comes to church. People, I don't know why they get discontent in the blessing. Because inside that blessing, there's a lot of things you don't see that happens. There's a lot of heartache you don't experience. And then you have to guard against boredom. It's like it's the craziest thing about life. Have you watched people? I'm convinced some people, they get so bored, they got to have a jagged everything. Because they're so bored when things go well. You see what I'm doing? You see the point to all this I'm saying? People loosen the fitting. God has you fitted perfect. How many times have I seen it? People, oh, Pastor, thank God we found this church. I always think, well, let's see what happens when the bottle shakes a little bit. Will that fitting stay straight, or is it going to be crooked? And it's like, it's hard to even come to church. Yeah. Everything you say grates against me. Yeah. All because you loosened the fitting that God put together. At least you said it was God. There are people that, it was God then, but it ain't now. I'll tell you right now. I'm like, well, either it's God or it's not. And can I tell you, since God's the one that fits you, you stay loyal to God over any man. You can't be great in the kingdom if you're loyal to anything more than you are His word. Greatness is not loyal to a man over loyalty to God. So in some situations, the Bible does give you an out. If your spouse is an unbeliever and they do not want to continue in a covenant relationship with you. Some people don't know that, but it's Bible. Okay, so where does this loosening of the fitting happen? Here, you ready for this? You may have heard this before, but it's a good reminder. It starts with unthankfulness every time. Because remember, you were crying out to God, oh Lord, is there somebody out there for me? I could relate to that. I remember that. I was like that. You know, I got to 21 years old, and I'm like, I'm getting kind of old here not to know who I'm going to marry. Little did I know, 21's pretty young. God knew exactly what He was doing. He knew exactly what He was doing to have my path cross Aaron Farley's path the time that it did. Thank the Lord. Praise the Lord. And though my mother-in-law is not here this morning, I've got a lot of thanks for her because she helped the situation. Some of y'all don't know about that, but I kept telling, I was friends with her cousin, Aaron's cousin. He'd come up because I'm on the radio live till midnight every Friday night hosting a Christian rap show. I was doing that. And so he would hang out with me, and afterwards we'd go play some Madden football. Because, you know, single guy, what else you going to do? It's midnight, you don't feel like going to bed. Grab you some Taco Bell, play some Madden football. And I sit there, I'm telling you, I would do this every Friday night. I would say, man, if your cousin would just give me a chance. If she would just give me a chance. That's what I'm talking about. See, you have to remind yourself of these things. How you would be like, Lord, please, please. That's me. Every Friday night. He finally was like, would you stop talking about my cousin? I said, no. She just needs to give me a chance. She may not be attracted to this face, but my personality is A+. I used to have a joke, they call me Mr. Personality. But not because I'm so ugly, just, you know. So Friday night after Friday night. Finally, one Friday night, we go over there. Now, mind you, this is like 12, 15. We'd go by Taco Bell, let's be honest, about 12:45 or so. We get over there. His wife's asleep on the couch. Never has that happened before. I'm like, oh, I better be real quiet. She gets up. She's like, where's Jeremy? He's like, I'm right here. Because his name is Jeremy, too. She said, not you, Jeremy Fowle. He's like, what? Deborah Farley came by here tonight and asked me, what is Jeremy's problem? He's going to wait so long, she's going to like somebody else. I retired that night from Madden right there. I was like, oh, whew, boy, I can't even play. My life just changed. Everything just changed in my life right there. Seriously. It did. He's like, come on, man, you're not going to play. I said, I ain't playing. I ain't got time to play. I got to get ready. I got to ask her on a date, man. I ain't got time to be playing video games no more. And what I'm saying to you is not just a waste of your time here on Sunday morning. I'm telling you, remind yourself when you were over there, Lord, please, please, please. That's what I was doing with all that. Please, please. And then she likes me. I'm like, boy, I even had a Ricky Fowle kick probably. But I couldn't even play video games anymore. I was so excited. The rest is history. Praise the Lord. That was in October 2001, first part of October. And here we are today. 24 years later, God's been good. Amen. He's been good to me, better to me. I always think about that. I get the good end of the deal. That's a fact. Praise the Lord. Well, did you know there's been a few temptations along life's path to lose my thankfulness for this precious woman and to get things all loosened up where all of a sudden it's very difficult. I don't even like you anymore. Believe it or not, that could have happened. But you know what I learned to do in the frustrating moments? Back away. Stop opening your mouth and saying stupid stuff. Thank you, gentlemen. That's worth $10,000 to you right there. It's like, when am I ever going to learn to shut my trap? Can you, think of this. God has called some of you to do things. He's called you to be planted maybe in this local church here, probably most of you since you're here. And if he's called you to do that and you say, no, I ain't doing that because the preacher made me mad. It's a pretty weak excuse, isn't it? See, when you stand before the Lord, you're going to want your lid screwed on straight. You know what I'm saying? You hear my illustration?
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0: Hollywood, Washington. Caroline Levitt making a return to the White House today after nearly 3 month maternity leave. She used her White House press conference to tout the benefits of those new Trump accounts.
1: The president believes there is no better investment than in America's children.
0: And Levitt says more than 6.5 million American kids have already been enrolled in the program, something that could yield big benefits down the road.
1: Government projections show that a child whose family maxes out contributions could see the account grow to nearly $300,000 by the time the child turns 18.
0: The White House stressing the funds could be used for important things like college, starting a business, or buying a first home. A sad day for friends and family members of three people who went missing when that pontoon boat capsized this week off the coast of San Francisco, as the U.S. Coast Guard now says it has suspended its search for the missing. 16 people did survive the initial disaster, thanks in part to the help of commercial fisherman Justine Marceline, who was nearby and rushed to the rescue.
2: There was a younger gentleman, you know, and he didn't even have a life jacket on. He had just a throwable, and I gave him a fishing weight to go try to break the windows over there because people were banging on the windows trying to get out.
0: The 20 people on board had been on a memorial trip to scatter the ashes of a loved one who had died several years ago. On Wall Street, the major index is struggling. The Dow is off 107 points, the NASDAQ down 289. The Pentagon introducing a new test for members of the military.
3: Defense Secretary Pete Hegseth announced Wednesday that he's rolling out a new screening program for testosterone deficiency among troops, calling it necessary to allow them to operate at their absolute best. The screenings will be conducted annually as part of service members' required medical screenings for those 30 and older. Troops under 30 can volunteer to be tested. In a social media post, Hegseth said that receiving testosterone replacement therapy will be voluntary. Bernie Bennett, Washington.
0: And this is SRN News.
4: 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Our slogan for this year is, "My heart is fixed in 2026. One of the scriptures for this is Psalm 57:7. "My heart is fixed, O God, my heart is fixed. I will sing and give praise." If you're not going to sing and give praise to God, it is probably not going to be possible to keep your heart fixed properly. Say it out loud. "O God, my heart is fixed in 2026.
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0: A major university is now promoting transgenderism to children. Michael Harrington has a report.
6: The medical school at the University of Minnesota is selling dolls for what it calls, quote, transgender and gender diverse children. The dolls are aimed at youngsters ages 4 to 10 and are intended for what the university calls therapeutic play. Apparently, the toys can be modified with different outfits and hairstyles to mix male and female characteristics. Critics are decrying the dolls as a grooming tool and question the funding for the project. Michael Harrington reporting.
0: Younger American Jews care less about Israel than their parents and grandparents. That's a conclusion of a new AP NORC poll. It reveals that support for the Jewish state is a key component of the religious identity of many Jewish adults age 45 and older. Amongst younger Jews, support for Israel somewhat less important. About half of older religious Jewish adults say supporting Israel is very important. By contrast, only 40% of the younger ones say that. This is SRN News. Texas Governor Greg Abbott has issued disaster declarations in 59 counties across his state as days of heavy rains pose a serious risk of flooding. It was on July 4th of last year when similar floodwaters in the Texas Hill Country caused that Guadalupe River to flood, wiping out the Camp Mystic Retreat, killing 25 girls. United Airlines trying to attract flyers with another luxury perk, empty seats.
7: The Chicago-based carrier plans to roll out new Economy Plus seats with no neighbor in the middle spot and instead use the space for a shared table between the aisle and window travelers. The offering is only set to be available in one row on United's new Airbus A321XLR aircraft, with sales not slated to begin until later this year. The move arrives amid a broader push from airlines advertising more and more special tiers and separate add-ons to their flights. Rich Thomason reporting.
8: 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A New York City hospital has fired 12 nurses in charge of utilization review and plans to replace them with AI software. Health plans used their data to determine whether the care being received was necessary or not. A city council member worries AI will lead to dropped cases, missed diagnoses, unapproved surgeries, and the denial of other services. 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

Sometimes a program that we bring to you on the Kingdom Keys Network will speak disparagingly about the prosperity and health gospel. They will say such things as, we should focus only on spiritual things, apparently ignoring the fact that we all have to have money to pay our bills, and we have to have money in order to give to the poor.

0: This is the Phyllis Schlafly Report, the conservative pro-family broadcast of Phyllis Schlafly Eagles, a leading voice for the sanctity of life, traditional education, the Constitution, and American sovereignty. Now, from the Phyllis Schlafly Center Studios, here's Ryan Haidt.
1: A federal court in California is bringing down American higher education. Most people have no idea it's happening. A few years ago, a class action lawsuit on behalf of college athletes resulted in a court-approved settlement of $2.8 billion to be paid out by colleges and the National College Athletic Association, or NCAA, including a whopping $750 million to the lawyers alone. Well, this is known as the House settlement, and it's a financial burden that is rippling through campuses across the country. Programs are being cut. Enrollment is falling. Colleges are closing. This major blow wasn't the result of legislation or a vote, but the result of one federal judge in California deciding that college athletes deserved compensation going back through 2016. The case is on appeal in the Ninth Circuit Court, but the damage is very real and spreading fast. Last year alone, 28 colleges went out of business. Over the past 8 years, more than 100 colleges have closed. The Huron Consulting Group estimates that roughly a quarter of all private nonprofit colleges could be forced to close or merge within the next decade. For more than a century, college sports worked precisely because they kept money out of it. Students played for the love of the game. Walk-ons, kids who showed up, tried out, and earned a spot on the roster, were part of the fabric of college life. The movie Rudy, widely considered one of the greatest sports films ever made, captured that spirit perfectly. That model attracted students, inspired alumni donations, and gave millions of young people a reason to pursue a college education. Today, Congress is considering the misnamed Protect College Sports Act, which would actually mandate the opposite of what worked. It would lock in player compensation, limit roster sizes to make walk-ons harder, and even prohibit the SEC and Big Ten from expanding or merging. Federal micromanagement of private sports conferences is something this country has never seen before. Though President Trump endorsed the new college sports legislation, he said in March that he'd like to go back to what we had and ram it through a court. His instincts then are exactly right. The amateur model worked. One activist judge in California broke it. Congress and the Trump administration now have an opportunity to fix it. Stay informed and engaged at phyllisschlafly.com. And join us again for the Phyllis Schlafly Report.

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2: We have eternal life. You know, from the time you was conceived for eternity, when you're a Christian, you'll never die. You will transfer from here to heaven, but you will never die. We can praise God for that. Amen. Let's go to Ephesians chapter 6, verse number 10 and 11. And it tells us, finally, my brethren, be strong in the Lord and in the power of His might. Be strong in the Lord and in the power of His might. Put on the whole armor of God that you may be able to stand against the wiles of the devil. See, that is the victory that we have when we learn to stand against the wiles of the devil. The devil comes against everybody sooner or later, and some of it is broadcast and some of it is not. But let me tell you, you have to stand. When the test comes, when the trials come, you must stand and know that your God will bring you through on the other side. You have to believe that. You have to know that. So you don't ever think, fathers, dads, don't ever think that you're going to have to be knocked off your feet. You can know without a shadow of a doubt that God is going to keep you where He wants you to be if you'll stay steady in Him. Amen? So the enemy, don't be surprised when he comes with discouragement or depression. He knocks at your door. You're going to face all kinds of trials. You'll have all kinds of tests. You will encounter circumstances that will bring your emotions to the surface. Now, this is for everybody. But dads, they have it too. I've never known. He could go to bed with all this on his mind, and he could sleep like a baby. And I'd be the one over there tossing and turning because I'm thinking, I need to worry for him and me too. No, he would go to bed and sleep. Only in the last year have I seen him begin to toss and turn a few times at night. Things would begin to get to him. But see, that's what the devil wants. He wants to take you down and take you out if he can't get you out of the way. Therefore, you're going to have to realize that the depression and emotions are not going to carry you through, but your faith in God is going to carry you through always. Amen. The Word of God. Amen. The Apostle Paul knew that. See, he knew because he said he carried the marks on his body. As when you go through tests and trials, you carry the marks of those tests on your body. A dedicated Christian man is not going to work very long without realizing the dangerous business he's in. When you're a Christian, you're in a dangerous business. As a Christian woman, you're in a dangerous business because the enemy will come after you. Amen? Quickly. Quicker than he will somebody that's out there on the street. He's already got them. He's not after them. He's after you. You're trying to live right, trying to do right, trying to pay your tithes, trying to follow the word of the Lord and trying to do what you're supposed to be doing. Hallelujah. He don't want you to do that. The enemy wants you to fall and fail and be emotional. No, we're not emotional. We stand on the Word of God. The Word of God will take us through when nothing else and nobody else can. You get on the Word, you get in the Word, you get the Word in you, and you stand and you go forward in God with a victory, amen? Because this world is a pagan world. Here's the key. Don't take the attacks that come against you personally. Oh, that's a hard one. Don't take the attacks that come against you personally. You say, well, it is against me personally. Really? Who do you think he's coming after? You or Christ in you? He's coming after Christ in you. About the time you begin to walk with the Lord, hallelujah, and begin to get stronger and you're getting your feet under and you're going forward in God, He's going to come after you, but he's coming after the Christ in you. He wants you to stop. He wants you to quit. He wants you to sit down. He wants you to give up. He wants you to stop praising God. He wants you to stop reading the Word of God. He wants you to get your face in some TV or whatever and not even study the Word of God. You got to study the Word of God and not be in front of the TV all the time. Hallelujah. You got to get in the Word of God. I don't know about you, but I've about seen all the John Waynes, and I've about seen all the gun smoke. Thank you. I don't know how that left my mind. So a lot of times I'm at the dining room table watching somebody preach on my phone or whatever, because I got to keep the Word coming in me. I mean, I get enough stuff against me. I gotta have the Word of God coming in. You do too. You gotta keep the Word of God coming in. You gotta get in the Bible. You gotta read. Hallelujah. Here's the key. Don't take the attacks personally. Let me go back where I was. And we've seen a lot of good believers fall because they didn't stay in the Word. You gotta stay in the Word. You have to not let your heart get into resentment or bitterness. You gotta clean out that stuff. Every night before you go to sleep, clean out that stuff in your mind, in your heart, in your head. Hallelujah. All right, our calling is not to be a spectator. You are not a spectator. Hallelujah. You and I are called to be soldiers of the Lord Jesus Christ. And that's where it comes in with the Word of God and standing in the Word of God. Let's look at Ephesians chapter 6, verse number 12 and 13 here in a minute. For we wrestle not against flesh and blood, but against principalities, against powers, against the rulers of the darkness of this world, spiritual wickedness in high places. So we know that the enemy wants to come after us. Verse number 13, it tells us, wherefore, take unto you the whole armor of God, that you may be able to withstand in the evil day, having done all to stand. He wants to take you out. He wants you to not have your armor on. The Word of God is your armor. Hallelujah. From the top of your head to the sole of your feet. Let me tell you, there's a principle of a service to God that you have to understand if you're ever going to be effective, and it's this: you and I are expendable. You may be here today, you might not be here next week. And the thing of it is, we have to understand that there's others that can take our place if it needs to. The thing of it is, you got to do all you can do right now while you can. You got to work for the Lord while you can. The dust time is coming. I mean, you know, we look at the beautiful sunsets and we think, wow, this, how could it get any better than this? Well, sometimes if we sit on our porch of an evening and just sit, we don't have to talk, we just sit sometimes. And we see these beautiful sunsets come, and I said, I got to get my camera, because, I mean, it's so beautiful, you know, to see that. And it looks like you're out of Africa or something, I don't know. But it's beautiful, and you see that, and you rejoice in that. Those are the times you enjoy. Those are the times you relax and you just let the Lord fill into you and understand that, you know, you could not be here tomorrow. The greatest Christian soldiers of yesteryear were never given to concepts of laying away treasure on earth. You know what they did? They didn't store up treasure on earth. They were extravagant about serving the Lord. Wherever he was moving, that's where they went. Whatever they were doing, clergy and laymen alike, they never envision permanent cities or permanent houses or permanent ranches or permanent whatever. They didn't look like that. They were busy doing the work of the Lord. And that's what you and I have to do. We have to prepare, but we also have to know that our day, our time is now. Our time, my time is now. Your time is now. Say, my time is now. To do what? To work for the Lord, to glorify him. See, people have a tendency to dream of spiritual conquest, and we need to be doing that. We need to be envisioning what God wants us to do. What is it you want God to do with you? What do you want to do for him? What is it that you envision? That you're not too old. I told the church this morning, Apostle Newton said we could live to be 100 if we wanted to. Well, that's a long time. Well, we got a lot of work to do. Come on. Amen. Hallelujah. That's another 21 years for me, praise God. Hallelujah. I'm looking forward to that if that's what God wants. I know that God puts in us the things that we need to be able to give out to other people. Amen. So when we look at the Word of God, take unto you the whole armor of God that you may be able to withstand in what? Evil day, because the evil days are coming. Let me tell you, God gives us this time and we have to continue to go forward. The Christian soldiers never sit down. There's a poem I want to read you. It says, all for Jesus, all for Jesus, all my being's ransom powers, all my thoughts and words and doings, all my days and all my hours. Let my hands perform his bidding. Let my feet run in his ways. Let my eyes see Jesus only. Let my lips speak forth his praise. Since my eyes were fixed on Jesus, I've lost sight of all beside. So enchained my spirit's vision, looking at the crucified. That means keep your focus and your eye upon the Lord. Amen. God gives us men like that today. We have fathers like that today. And when he does, such men will be under attack. They will be barbed. If God has chosen

0: as normal human behaviors. That's not normal. Those are not normal. Do not give in to depression and emotions like that. Do not give in to that. You can't afford it. You can't even afford a down day. Amen? Sometimes these are tools of Satan to undermine our usefulness for the kingdom. I doubt if there's one listener today who's not being hit by depression or by discouragement. But you have to know that's not where God wants you to be. And that he didn't give it to you. So you have to bind, rebuke, and bring to no effect that has to fall to the ground quickly. When you lose sight of Jesus, you can be fatal. It can be fatal in the battle. Let me tell you, if you lose your focus on Jesus, it can be fatal in the battle that you're in. You have to focus constantly on the Lord Jesus Christ. Amen? Hallelujah. To lose sight of him will bring defeat. And we need the armor of God to hold off those slashing attacks that come against us. We have to know, we have to understand, not today, Satan. Have you ever said that? Not today, Satan. Amen. Not today, Satan. I've said it. When I'd had an overrun, and I said, not today, Satan, because that was more than enough. And I had already all I was going to handle for today, and there was room for nothing else. So not today, Satan. You had to talk. Talk, bind him, rebuke him, bring him to no effect. Let's talk about our armor for a minute. Paul said in verse number 14, 6:14, he said this. He said, stand therefore, having your loins girt about with truth, having on the breastplate of righteousness. Okay, let's talk about truth. We talked about truth this morning in our service. Truth is all you have. Jesus is truth. And daddies, that's the only armor you need is truth.
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3: We were thrilled to make acquaintance with Cherry Campbell. 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
5: 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I'm Cherry Campbell. First thing I want to mention is if you want to listen to that prayer again that I prayed for you a couple of days ago on this broadcast for you and your healing and deliverance and for your loved ones, then you can go to my YouTube channel, which is under my name, Cherry Campbell, C-H-E-R-R-I Campbell, C-A-M-P-B-E-L-L. And there in the top category called Radio Broadcasts, you will see that prayer that I prayed for you. I encourage you, listen to it again and share it with your friends and family. And this morning, I'm going to continue sharing with you the message I've been sharing with you for the last several broadcasts that I preached in one of our Victorious Faith services called True Value, in which we are studying what is precious to God and what is precious to you.

0: And again, if you'd like to listen to that message again or download the notes, then you can go to my YouTube channel, and there in the top category under radio broadcasts, you will see this message called True Value. When you click on the video, then in the description box below the video, you will see the link to download the notes. Now join me in our live service for the conclusion of this message, True Value. 1 Corinthians 2:7. No, we speak of God's secret. There's the hidden. A secret wisdom, a wisdom that has been hidden and that God destined for our glory before time began. And this is back in Colossians 2, hidden all the treasures of wisdom and knowledge. Also, when I was in my early 20s, I read a book that likened the revelations of God as a big treasure chest. It had a lid down on it, you know, like you see in the old pictures, a big treasure chest. And they lifted the lid, and inside were these giant precious stones, red, green, blue, yellow, rubies, emeralds, sapphires, diamonds, topaz. And when this person took hold of one, revelation came to them. It's like they were caught into the spirit and their eyes were opened up into revelation knowledge. And so that each stone represented a revelation. And when I read that combined with this, that's when I was saying the Bible is a treasure chest. I'm looking for those revelations. Take hold of one, Lord, and show it to me. Open my eyes to see things that I didn't see and understand what I didn't understand. That's why I pray that before every service, that we see what we didn't see, understand what we didn't understand. It's a wisdom that has been hidden that God destined for our glory before time began. Proverbs 3:13-18. Blessed is the man who finds wisdom. You have to find it. But to find it, you've got to seek it. The man who gains understanding, for she is more profitable than silver and yields better returns than gold. She is more precious than rubies. Nothing you desire can compare with her. The American dream does not compare. Your retirement does not compare. Why? Because long life is in her right hand, and in her left hand are riches and honor. You can seek it the world's way and get it and it be stolen from you. But you get it through wisdom, and it cannot be stolen from you. It cannot be stolen from you when it comes through God's wisdom. Long life is in her right hand, and in her left hand are riches and honor. Her ways are pleasant ways, and all her paths are peace. You won't get peace in the world, but peace is in her way. She is a tree of life. To those who embrace her, those who lay hold of her will be blessed. Is that the life you want? It's what I want. Proverbs 8:11. For wisdom is more precious than rubies, and nothing you desire can compare with her. Proverbs 8:34-36. Blessed is the man who listens to me. Wisdom is speaking here. Watching daily at my doors, waiting at my doorway. For whoever finds me finds life. You want to seek life somewhere else? You won't get it. But you seek me, you'll find life and receives favor from the Lord. But whoever fails to find me harms himself. All who hate me love death. Wisdom is the principal thing. In all you're getting, get wisdom. In all you're seeking, seek wisdom. Seek God's knowledge and understanding. Everything else pales. It can be stolen from you, but what you get through God's wisdom will be preserved, give you long life. And then what else is precious? Guess what? Faith is also precious. 2 Thessalonians 3:2. And pray that we may be delivered from wicked and evil men, for not everyone has faith. Now, what is one of the definitions of precious? Rare. Rare is one of the definitions of precious. So rare is the definition of precious. Not everyone has faith. So that means faith is rare. That means faith is precious. Many don't have it. That's why it's rare. That's why it's precious. 2 Peter 1:1, Simon Peter calls it that. A servant and apostle of Jesus Christ to those who, through the righteousness of our God and Savior Jesus Christ, have received a faith as precious as ours. Rare, valuable, costly as ours. Luke 18:8. However, When the Son of Man comes, will he find faith on the earth? That's why faith is precious, because it is rare. Those of us like you and me, that's another reason why this building is not filled right now. Because most of the world, including a lot of the body of Christ, do not consider the Word of God to be valuable and precious. They'd rather be watching a movie. And yet, we're expecting the harvest, the outpouring of the Spirit, the rain of the Spirit, and he's going to change people's hearts. And there will be a flood of people coming into the churches seeking the treasures of God. So that's why we will have our doors bursting. But faith is precious. Now, finally, if you seek God's ways, remember we talked about the worthless, futile, useless, foolish, empty, vain way of life. But we don't want that. We don't want a worthless, vain, empty way of life. If you seek God's ways and his word and his wisdom, your life will be fruitful and valuable and of great worth to God and to you. John 15, verses 4, 5, and 8. Remain in me, and I will remain in you. No branch can bear fruit by itself. It must remain in the vine. Neither can you bear fruit unless you remain in me. I am the vine, you are the branches. If a man remains in me and I in him, that means continuously looking to him, thinking of him, studying his word, listening to him every day. More than you get the input of the world. You got to have more input from God than input from the world. If a man remains in me and I in him, he will bear much fruit. Apart from me, you can do nothing. Your life will be useless. This is to my Father's glory that you bear much fruit, showing yourselves to be my disciples. And John 15, 16, you did not choose me, but I chose you and appointed you to go and bear fruit, fruit that will last. Romans 7, 4, that you might belong to another, belong to him who was raised from the dead, in order that we might bear fruit to God. We belong to him. Ephesians 4, 1, as a prisoner for the Lord, then I urge you to live a life worthy. That's the opposite of worthless. Not worthless, full of worth. Full of value, a life worthy of the calling you have received, a life of great value. Colossians 1, 9 and 10. For this reason, since the day we heard about you, we have not stopped praying for you and asking God to fill you with the knowledge. That's revelation. Knowledge of his will through all spiritual wisdom and understanding, not the natural wisdom and understanding, but the spiritual, that which comes from the Spirit. And we pray this in order that, why? You may live a life worthy, full of worth and value, worthy of the Lord, a life full of worth and value, and may please him in every way, bearing fruit in every good work, growing in the knowledge of God, growing in the revelation of God, bearing fruit. That is a life that is fruitful, valuable, and full of great worth. Great worth, great value. Your life is then of great value to God. Now, God loves everybody. That doesn't mean people aren't loved. But when you are done and when you finish, how much was your life worth? It depends on what you considered precious. And only God's things, God's kingdom, God's ways, God's word, God's wisdom is precious. And how much of that you had in your life that you did pursuing his will and his purposes as well. Amen. So we want lives that are of great value, that when we come to the end, we have treasures stored up in heaven, like it says in Matthew 6. Our treasures are going to be huge in heaven, stored up of the things that we did and the words we said that were of great value because they were filled with God and we shared God and we ministered God's kingdom to people and we did God's will. We walked in God's path. That's our treasure stored up in heaven. Amen. Praise God. Father, we thank you for the power of your word. I pray, Lord, that our eyes have been opened to understanding to a greater degree the great value and worth of your kingdom, your word, your revelation, your wisdom, your ways. And Lord, I pray that those who are hearing now online and those who will hear in the future and those who are here tonight in this room, our lives have been impacted, that we will consider our ways more seriously from this day forward. Are we living a life of worth and value? Are we pursuing things of worth and value? Where is our treasure? What do we consider important? Are we putting your things, your word, your revelation, your kingdom of greatest worth in our lives? Lord, I pray that each person is choosing to do that and saying, yes, Lord, I choose to put you, your kingdom, your ways, your word as the highest priority and of greatest value and importance in my life above everything else. I thank you, Father. If you've never asked Jesus to come into your heart, you've not surrendered your life to him, do it now. Just say, Lord Jesus, I ask you to come into my heart. I ask you to be my Lord and Savior. I ask you to forgive me of my sins. I surrender now and I give you my life. Show me your ways that I may walk in them now and every day for the rest of my life as I seek you in Jesus' name. Amen. And now you're born again. Praise the Lord. And I want you to write to me if you're watching online, if you've asked Jesus to come into your heart tonight. And go to my YouTube channel. It's under my name, Cherry Campbell, C-H-E-R-R-I, Campbell, C-A-M-P-B-E-L-L. 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And I just bless you now, and I pray for you, Father. I pray blessing on every single person in this place and those watching online. I command blessing be upon them. Holy Spirit, minister to them, speak to them, open their eyes of understanding, and keep them in Jesus' name. Amen. What you just heard was the conclusion of a message that I preached in one of our Victorious Faith services called True Value. And we will begin sharing with you a new message tomorrow. So join me again tomorrow. And remember, God loves you. You are blessed and highly favored by the Lord.
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3: Hello, everyone. You're listening to Family Talk, the radio broadcasting ministry of the James Dobson Family Institute. I'm Dr. James Dobson, and thank you for joining us for this program.
4: Well, welcome to Dr. James Dobson's Family Talk. I'm Roger Marsh. Have you ever taken a look at a U.S. dollar bill, turned it over, and wondered about those mysterious symbols on the back? That pyramid, the eye, the Latin phrases. You know, most of us have seen them so many times in our lifetimes, but very few of us know what they actually mean. Well, that emblem is the Great Seal of the United States. And on today's edition of Dr. James Dobson's Family Talk, you're going to discover the surprising message woven into its design by our nation's founders. Our guest is author and historian Michael Canis. After an unexpected encounter with that seal during a family trip to Valley Forge, Michael spent the next few years digging through the National Archives and the Library of Congress to uncover its origins, and what he found may forever change the way you look at that dollar in your pocket. So now let's get into this powerful conversation featuring our own Dr. James Dobson to introduce today's Family Talk broadcast.
3: Today we're going to talk about something that, frankly, I've never discussed on the air. It has to do with the seal of the United States, which apparently very few of you have taken the time to study, and I didn't know anything about it either of consequence. But my guest today was equally oblivious until something changed for him, and he began to study the seal. This is on the currency, especially on the dollar, and I'm not sure where else. I'm going to learn a whole lot today, and I hope you are too. I think you'll be amazed by what my guest has discovered, and we're going to share that with you in a moment. First, let me introduce him to you. I met him just a few minutes ago, probably 15 minutes ago, so we're just really getting acquainted. And his name is Michael Canis, and he is an entrepreneur who runs a small business that he founded in 2000. He and his wife, Tina, have four children. He describes himself as a student of history. That makes him of interest to me, and a seeker of knowledge and of the kingdom of God. He obviously loves the Lord. You can't talk to him without understanding that, and I think that's where his discoveries about the great seal of the United States start to come together. Thank you for joining me today, Michael. It's a pleasure to have you here.
5: It's a delight to be here. Thank you so much for having me, Dr. Thompson.
3: Now, I just made a mistake. I said we'd never met. Actually, you remember it. I really don't, but I was speaking in Holland, Michigan, which is your hometown.
5: Yes, sir.
3: And that was last December, December the 3rd.
5: That's right.
3: And I was getting ready to speak to a room full of people, and you came up and introduced yourself to me, or we bumped into each other or something. We got in a conversation, and you told me about this project, that you were writing a book, wasn't quite finished, but it was of interest to me because of my interest in history as it relates to the founding of the United States. And so I turned to a colleague next to me, and I said, would you see if you can find out if we can get together sometime to talk about this? We have. You're here. And that's what we're going to talk about today. So it's a real pleasure to have you here.
5: Oh, it's such a pleasure to be here.
3: How long have you been a believer in
5: Jesus
3: Christ?
5: Oh, since I was 9 years old.
3: Really?
5: So I was raised in a Christian home and just have been a seeker of the kingdom really since I was 12. So,
3: how'd you get interested in American history?
5: Well, it was by accident because I have four kids and I wanted to spend some quality time with the kids individually. And so the first two kids, when I asked them, how can we spend time together, they wanted to go to an amusement park. And you can only ride so many roller coasters. And I'm not a roller coaster person. So the third one, I told, his name is Christian. And I told him, Christian, we're going to Philadelphia and we're going to learn about the founding of our country. He was not thrilled about that at the time, but afterwards, he wouldn't trade it for anything, I'm sure, if you asked him.
3: You know, we have two grandchildren, and we went to Washington, D.C. His mom and dad and Shirley and me were there for the National Day of Prayer. And Ryan and Laura were taking Lucy and Lincoln around to see the things you were talking about. And that is not very thrilling to a four-year-old. And after a full day of museum hopping and going and looking at the monuments and everything, they'd been to the Air and Space Museum. And it apparently was not what she had in mind. And I asked Lucy how she enjoyed the day and did she like the Air and Space Museum. She puckered her lips like this and said, boring. So they got to be more than four to really get a feel for this. How did your nine-year-old make it?
5: Well, we had a special privilege because we met up with a man by the name of Dr. Peter Lilback, who's the president of Westminster Theological Seminary in Philadelphia. And he gave us a personal tour. And it didn't hurt that Franklin's Ice Cream Parlor was on the list. So that made some points. But when the tour was over, Christian was just in enthralled. And we had just a certain amount of time left. He said, we have to choose. And the first choice was going to Valley Forge. Mm-hmm. And that Christian blurted out Valley Forge. I never even heard the second choice. So we went there, and wow, what a moving experience it was to walk among the place where those soldiers had encamped. And we saw the mill owner's house where Washington had used as his headquarters. And then after that experience, we went to the top of Mount Joy. And there at the top of the mount is an arc, kind of a smaller arc, smaller than the Arc de Triomphe in Paris, say, for example. But in the interior of the arc was a bronze disc, and it had an image, both sides, of the national seal. And Dr. Lilback asked us, do you recognize that? And neither Christian nor I knew what it was until he pulled out a dollar bill. So then we knew, and he started to explain to us about
3: it. And so you began to investigate what the background was, how it was prepared, who wrote it, who worked on it.
5: Yes. Yeah. The thing that I think triggered it for me was I have had an interest in the kingdom of God since I was young. My life verse is Matthew 6:33, which is seek ye first the kingdom of God and his righteousness, and all these things will be added to you. Mm-hmm. And Dr. Lilback explained to us that the top of the seal on the backside is the phrase annuit coeptis, which can be translated as we've begun to do what pleases God. And I knew from seeking that the kingdom of God, the basis of that is doing what pleases God. Jesus said in John 8:29, the Father never leaves me alone because I always do those things that are pleasing to him. And so that relationship and intimacy with God comes from a heart attitude of seeking to please him. And here we had that statement right on there. Our seal. Yeah. And I had to find out if that was an accident.
3: And you begin going to the Library of Congress and to various documents.
5: And
3: you found out that the founding fathers were very intentional about that seal.
5: Absolutely, they were.
3: Who were the men who were responsible for it?
5: Well, the resolution calling for the seal was first passed on July 4th, 1776.
3: On that day?
5: On that day, the first act of the new nation. And Congress asked the same three men who had just written that Declaration of Independence to now write the seal. And they did that for the reason that they wanted them to be complementary, that the same message that was in the Declaration was going to be entrained in the seal of the United States.
3: All right. The men that were involved, as I understand it, were Benjamin Franklin.
5: Yes, sir.
3: Thomas Jefferson.
5: Yes, that's right.
3: And who was the third?
5: And John Adams. John Adams, Thomas Jefferson, and Benjamin Franklin.
3: Anything those three men put their hand to, I'm interested in.
5: It's significant. Yeah. Absolutely.
3: And how did they go about doing their work?
5: Well, they reached an agreement, and they decided to write a seal that was allegorical in nature. That's kind of unusual, because a lot of the seals will have symbols on them. It might be a lion for maybe courage. But they decided that they were going to kind of split up. Each proposed a different allegorical scene, and then they met back together and chose one of them that they presented to Congress. And the surprising thing is that the scene that was chosen was one from Dr. Franklin. And it was a picture of Moses standing on the shore of the Red Sea with Pharaoh and his armies being engulfed by the waters, with Pharaoh with a crown on his head and a sword in his hand on his chariot, all symbols of authority, with a pillar of fire and a pillar of cloud overhead, with the radiant rays of glory shining down onto Moses. And the report is indicating that those rays signify God's presence and command. And his command is his authority, and his presence only occurs when we do what pleases him.
3: Now, are the things that you're describing now on our dollar bill?
5: Well, that was
3: Or has it changed?
5: Now, it has changed. However, When you look at the seal now, you won't see anything like Moses standing on the red shore of the Red Sea.
3: I just took out a dollar as you were speaking so I could look at it. Which side is it on? It's side with Washington?
5: The other side.
3: The other side.
5: Mm-hmm. So there's two circles. If you get out a dollar bill right now, you can look. And there's a pyramid with an eye in a triangle.
3: Yes.
5: That's the back of the seal. And then the eagle with the shield, that's the front of the seal. And there were four committees over a period of 6 years from 1776 to June 20, 1782 that took to write the seal. There were four different committees. The first committee was the three, and then it was finalized by the Secretary of Congress, whose name is Charles Thompson. Mm-hmm. But the thing that's important is that the same themes that were built into the seal from the very first design were carried the way through all the designs and are the message that's allegorically placed in today's seal. Same message, different symbols.
3: Okay, I'm going to ask our listeners if they have a dollar in their pocket, and if they don't, you're in bad shape. All right, take out a dollar and turn it over to the backside and look at the dollar along with us as we describe this. Now, I don't see anywhere Moses is depicted or things that you just described.
5: No, you don't see that because the allegorical message is expressed in different symbols. So we'd have to go and start talking about the symbols that are on the seal, and we'll start doing that now, and I can show you how the allegorical message is the same as from the first design.
3: Well, all right, go ahead and describe it for those that don't have a dollar to look at right
5: okay.
3: now.
5: Okay, so we'll start with the back of the seal. And there you have the phrase Anuit Coeptis over the top, a triangle. Right,
3: that's the circle on the left.
5: The circle on the left with the pyramid and the eye and the triangle.
3: Okay.
5: Mm-hmm. And so that phrase Anuit Coeptis, which means we've begun doing what pleases God, or God favors what we've undertaken to do. And then the triangle.
3: Is that Latin?
5: That's in Latin.
3: Okay.
5: Yes, and that's taken from a poem by the Roman poet Virgil, who lived in about 40 BC. And then underneath that is a triangle with an eye and a radiant extending away from the triangle, and then a pyramid, and then underneath that is a phrase Novus Ordo Seclorum, which means new order of the ages. So to begin to understand how does Moses relate to that scene, because those are both the backs of the seal, you have to begin to look at what that symbolism means. So let's start with that eye in the triangle, for example. The eye in Scripture, which I should point out first, that there's a lot of misunderstanding about what the seal is, and there's some theories that are related to, for example, the Illuminati or Freemasons or the Eye of Horus, for example. But we know that none of those theories are accurate because there's a specific description and explanation that's been written into the journals of Congress that tell us explicitly that that eye stands for the eye of providence. It's referring to God and none other. So we know that the eye is the eye of God. Well, a lot of people maybe are familiar with the phrase the all-seeing eye. And that's kind of associated with judgment or, you know, being aware of something that we've done wrong, that the eye will see us and we'll get in trouble.
3: Yes.
5: But really, in Scripture, that is not the case. In fact, if you were able to tell me an example, I don't know of one. The eye is always God's providential care and love for us, that He is protecting us and guiding us. It's never punitive in nature.
3: Let me quote a scripture that may not quite be accurate. This is from memory, but it says, "The eye of God is sweeping back and forth in search of a righteous man."
5: Yes, that's 2 Samuel.
3: Mm-hmm. 2 Samuel. How yes, close sir. Did I come to?
5: Pretty close, pretty good. He's looking for a heart who's turned towards God. Yeah. Yeah, that's exactly right. And so many other times that the eye of God is mentioned in Scripture, it is always to care and love and provide for. So this is the eye of God looking over the new nation.
3: Now, but in search of righteousness, which has moral implications.
5: Well, exactly. Remember the phrase over the top, we do what pleases God, annuit coeptis. That's in the context. See, we have to take this all together because an allegory is a story told with symbols. Okay, so because they're all part of the same story, we have to read them together. So we know that the eye is for God, and annuit coeptis is talking about what pleases God. All right, and then the triangle itself, that is a symbol of the Trinity. In this case, it's referring specifically to God the Father. So in religious art through the centuries, when the triangle is present, that means that this symbol of God refers to God the Father. And so we have an eye in a triangle, and the other part of that symbol is the radiant. Okay, the radiant represents God's glory. And I'm going to remind you of another scripture. It's called 2 Corinthians 6:16, and it says that, "What harmony have the temple of God with idols? Touch not the unclean thing, and I will be your God, and you will be my people, and I will walk with you, and I will dwell with you." And that is actually just an amazing expression of God's covenantal love. And he's giving us a promise of intimacy with him when we do what's pleasing
3: to him.
5: What
3: a gift.
5: What an amazing gift.
3: What a gift. David wrote in one of the Psalms, "I will set before mine eye no unclean thing." That's one of the scriptures that I see you got a smile on.
5: Yes, I do, because he was a man after God's own heart, because he sought to please his Father. And so when we look at that symbol, we know that that is an expression of God's, as it says in the Congressional Record, his presence. God's presence doesn't happen when there's things that aren't pleasing to him.
3: That's
5: now,
3: right.
5: He's omnipresent. He's everywhere at every time. But that specific manifest presence, that fellowship with God, is a very delicate thing and can be interrupted by things that are not pleasing to God.
3: Now, if I understand this correctly, on the back side, there are two circles that represents both sides of a coin. It's not just a flat seal, but it is three-dimensional.
5: Yes, there's two sides, and the first side was the only one that was produced as a three-dimensional engraving that was used for sealing documents.
3: Yeah.
5: So Congress didn't commission the backside of the seal to be used because really typically you only seal a document with one seal.
3: Yes.
5: So it didn't really make sense to go ahead and make the engraving. And so that was not produced.
3: And we go over then to the right side of the dollar, and there's the other side of the seal. The left side is called the Great Seal. That's actually written below it. And then it's completed on the other side where it says, of the United States. That makes sense.
5: Mm-hmm.
3: So the eagle is symbolic of the country. There are, I think, 13 stars in a circle up above the eagle.
5: Yeah, that's very interesting. Actually, that 13 is a part of a theme of 13s in the seal. There's 13 stars in the constellation, 13 stripes on the shield, 13 arrows in the bundle, 13 letters in the phrase E Pluribus Unum, 13 letters in the phrase Annuit Coeptis, there's 13 rows on the pyramid, and the phrase Novus Ordo Seclorum, combined with the date, which has 9 letters, combined to be 26, or 2 times 13. And the number 13, of course, stands for the 13 colonies of the United States, but that's not all that it stands for. The number 13 is symbolic of new beginnings. For example, in the Hebrew language, the word love, ahava, if you total the value of the letters, that totals to 13. So the word ahava, love, can be said to have a quantitative value of 13. Well, the first word in the Bible is called Bereshit, and that word also totals to 13, and it is translated as Genesis, that's where we get our word for the first book of the Bible.
3: Yes.
5: And it means beginnings. And creation, there were 13 steps in creation. 13 stands for new beginnings. And if you look at the phrase Novus Ordo Seclorum, that is a new order. It's talking about both the beginning of the nation, but as stated in the congressional record, a new era, an epic begun by the beginning of the American nation.
3: The eagle has in its claws two symbols. One looks like an oak tree or the leaves of some tree, and over on the right are arrows.
5: Yes.
3: Am I seeing that correctly?
5: Well, the leaves are actually olive leaves.
3: Olive.
5: Okay. And if you will notice on the dollar bill, there's actually 13 leaves and 13 olives. That's nowhere in the congressional record, so that's not actually part of the story. It's the artist did that, and I'm glad he did, but it isn't official. But there are 13 arrows, and we're told in the congressional record that the arrows, which are in the eagle's left talons, mean that Congress has the right to wage war to protect and defend the American people from all enemies. But the eagle's beak is pointed to the right, in which talons are held the olive branch. And the olive branch is a symbol for peace. Mm. Now, all the phrases on the seal are taken from that Roman poet that we talked about earlier, Virgil. And so the olive branch is from a poem by Virgil called Ascanius. And it's a scene in which Aeneas holds out an olive branch to Pallas, indicating that he is coming in peace. He's seeking Evander. But the olive branch really goes back much earlier than that to Noah in the ark. Remember, the dove goes out and flies over the water, and first he returns back. And comes back with nothing, but then he returns again, and that means peace, that the storm is ended and shalom has returned. And in many cultures, we see that the olive branch has stood for peace. And it's on many Roman coins, the Roman Republic, which we modeled much of our republic after, and our coins, has that as a symbol. So it was a well-known symbol of peace. In fact,
3: so a symbol for peace, but the arrows indicate a willingness to fight to defend it.
5: Defend
3: and,
5: peace.
3: And the oath taken by the president after the inauguration
5: to defend the Constitution
3: indicates he takes the oath to defend the Constitution against all enemies, foreign and domestic.
5: Yes, sir. Mm-hmm. That's exactly right.
4: 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Well, I'm Roger Marsh. Thanks so much for spending some time with us today. And be sure to join us again next time for part two of Dr. Dobson's conversation with Michael Canis, discovering the hidden message of the Great Seal of the United States. That's coming up right here on the next edition of Dr. James Dobson's Family Talk, the voice you trust for the family you love. This has been a presentation of the Dr. James Dobson Family Institute.
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7: Hello, this is Sabrina Fitzgerald. I'd like to share the seed of God's Word with you today. There are several places in Scripture where the Bible specifically says these words, "This is the will of God." So I think if the Bible repeats something, we probably want to know it. Now, in one place, it says that the will of God is our sanctification, that we abstain from sexual immorality. That's important to remember. Let's also look at another passage in 1 Thessalonians chapter 5, verse 18 in the New King James. It says this, "In everything give thanks, for this is the will of God in Christ Jesus for you." If you'd like to know, what's God's will for me? Lord, I'm seeking your will. Many people want to know, young people especially, are looking to find, what's God's plan? What does he want me to do? Well, there are a couple simple places here right in Scripture where it tells us what the will of God, this is the will of God, in everything, give thanks. Now, thanksgiving is an offering. It's something we bring to God. The Bible says that thanksgiving is a fruit of our lips. You know, a thankful heart is a happy heart. There's not going to be fear and confusion in a heart that's overflowing with thanks. Now, I noticed that it says in everything to give thanks, because it's not really enough to just think we're thankful, but not just really to be thankful, but to actually take it to action and say, "I'm so thankful." This is an offering to God, and it's a sweet smelling savor to him. And you know, this should overflow to God, but it should get on everybody around us. The Bible says in a couple of places that we're to give thanks. And Paul even said, I thank God for you. And so let's give thanks to God, but let's show our appreciation to the people around us too. We give thanks to God daily in prayer, and then day to day when we're with people, we can show our appreciation. Make it a habit and a part of your routine to say, "Thank you. I appreciate you." And why don't you start maybe with the people who are the closest to you, your husband, your wife, your family, those you work with day to day. Just be a giver of continual thanks. And if you want to make a record of something, your thanks is a good thing to write down. Take time to write a note to somebody. Put it on record, something they can absorb and read over and over again. Write them a thank you note. You know, never write down something that's a complaint. If you've got a problem you need to work out, don't put that in writing, but write down your thanks. Make it a record. Say it over and over. Remember, it's the will of God for you in Christ Jesus that you will in everything give thanks.
3: 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Let's take a look at the weather for the Amarillo area. Mostly clear skies tonight, overnight low to mid 60s. Tomorrow, high temperature low 90s, slight chance of rain. Saturday, mostly sunny, high temperature mid 90s with a south breeze. On Sunday, high temperature in the mid 90s.
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0: 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Now, here's our host, Dr. Larry Spargimino.
1: We're talking to Von Schatzer. Of course, we mentioned his book, A History of American Education, From Harvard Scholars to Worker Bees of a New World Order. This is a very helpful book, covers 400 years of American educational history. We have a lot of other things to offer you as well. Von, it's really great to have you back on the program.
2: Oh, thank you, Brother Larry. It was such a privilege and an honor to be with you and your listeners and share our America's godly heritage from the scriptures and where we're headed if we don't wake up and have revival. But I think today's program will just be as interesting as yesterday.
1: Well, I know as I was thinking of some of the things we discussed in our previous program, that George Washington and all of the founders realized that in order to have a democratic republic, you have to have a virtuous people. Without virtue, yes. Without that inner control, a love for God, the activity of the Holy Spirit, then you yes. need a dictatorship. You know, people will be wild. And I think
2: right.
1: that's one of the reasons why we see this evil, especially sexual evil. I believe that, yes. that sexual evil, homosexuality, perversion, drag queens, and all that nonsense, it's vile. And why it's vile is because it destroys character. And when you destroy yes. character, you destroy virtue. And when you have people who are not virtuous, they have to be controlled. And that's exactly yes. the direction we are going in. So let's talk about the name of the first teachers union in America. And hey, tell me, what did they believe?
2: Okay, we need to go clear back to 1892. This is America's first teachers union. It was called the Kansas Teachers Union. It prepared a book for the commemoration of the 400th anniversary of Christopher Columbus Day. The Kansas Teachers Union made a decision to voluntarily turn elementary education over to the state. And this is what they said about that. To propose and discuss further than to remark, if the study of the Bible is to be excluded from all state schools, if the inculcation of the principles of Christianity is to have no place in the daily program, if the worship of God is to form no part of the general exercises of these public elementary schools, then the good of the state would be better served by restoring all schools to church control. So, Brother Larry, it was made very clear by the Kansas Teachers Union If the Bible, the principles of Christianity, the worships of God were removed, the state should return all schools back to the church. Wow. Remember, this is 1892.
1: Wow, that's late too. Yeah. I see how our founders, and even up to 1892, realized that that character, you know, the Bible story, so many of the stories are about the importance of character, truthfulness, and what happens when people sin. I mean, you know, David and Bathsheba, for example, one of the great tragedies. Yes. He was a godly man, but he got carried away.
2: That's right.
1: Today, that's not considered sin. That's, that's just learning
2: having
1: how to have
2: a meaningful relationship.
1: Yeah. Now we have all kinds of, you know, polyamory and all these weird, and people say, well, that's my right. And no, it's not. When you break those values that have been created by God in the hearts of little children, when you start taking away this wall of modesty, even little kids, you know, their parents need to tell them, you know, somebody should not touch you, et cetera, et cetera. But even if the parents didn't say that, there is within every child's heart a wall of modesty. They know something's wrong, something's funny, you know, even a four-year-old. And when you take that away, it's tragic. The whole country falls apart like we're falling apart now. Well, Founding Father Noah Webster, who helped author the U.S. Constitution, he authored another amazing school textbook titled Webster's 1828 American Dictionary of the English Language. Tell us about that.
2: Yeah, this was truly an amazing dictionary, the English language, for several reasons. First, it gave the definition of over 70,000 English words, and after many of the words were Bible verses, so you would get the original intent of all words, including the words of the U.S. Constitution, Bill of Rights, the Declaration of Independence. You know, there's so much confusion on what the Constitution, the Bill of Rights, and the Declarations really mean. Noah Webster cleared all that up. All you need to do is go to his dictionary. An example is the word truth. If you remember in the Declaration of Independence, the second paragraph says, we hold these truths to be self-evident. Right. And it goes on about our God-given unalienable rights. Well, listen to this. Truth, first, Webster gave the definition. It means conformity to fact or reality. Then he gives about a half a dozen Bible verses after the word. I'll just give you two of them. Thy word is truth, John chapter 17. You know what? You want to know what the word truth is in the Constitution, Bill of Rights? Go to the Bible and truth. The second example he gives here is Jesus Christ is the way, the truth, and the life, John chapter 14. And then he gives one more, blood. He says, this is the fluid that circulates through our arteries and veins of the human body. And he quotes Matthew chapter 26. This is my blood of the New Testament, which is shed for the remission of sin. And then he goes on to Romans 5:9. It says, be now justified by his blood. And that's just two words, Brother Larry. All the words are in there with Bible verses. Plus, it had his personal testimony how him and his daughter was saved in an old-fashioned revival camp meeting, and they walked what was called the Sawdust Trail and gave their hearts to Jesus Christ. That was all in the original Webster's 1828 dictionary. And today, the versions you see or you buy in the stores, you ought to take them this fall and winter when it gets cold and tear the pages out and use them to start your wood stove fire, because all the Bible verses have been taken out, all the words have been changed, the definitions, and there's no personal testimonies, Brother Larry.
1: Amen. Amen. Well, you know, so many times when those who are woke and, quote, progressive look at the Constitution, they try to soup it up, and it becomes like silly putty. You know, you can make it say anything you want. But with Webster, you can know what those words meant. And I think the original intent of a document, of the U.S. Constitution, yes, is so important. So a lot of times people say, well, the words have changed, the meaning of words have changed. We don't know what they mean. Well, we sure do. We know now. And original intent. I mean, you know, I've seen some theologians take some Bible verses and they give it a weird, weird meaning. And that's not what it means. That's not what Paul meant. No. That's not what Jesus meant. But we're so smart, I think, that we can change the Bible.
2: Yes.
1: In fact, that's exactly what the communist in China is doing.
2: Yes.
1: They are changing the Bible. They're Sinicizing the Bible. They're modernizing the Bible. And we're doing the same thing in our country with the Bible, with the Constitution, the Declaration of Independence.
2: Yes.
1: And no wonder kids are confused. You know, in the church I pastor, we have a psychiatrist, a very godly psychiatrist, is a lady, and she is so alarmed at the number of suicidal teenagers that come. Sometimes on Friday night or Saturday night, she gets a call and she has to leave and counsel somebody. Our society cannot stand if we continue in our own evil downward course. It's really
2: That's
1: really
2: right.
1: a tragic.

0: be on the school board. And when they come up with these wacko ideas, you need to stand up and talk. Don't let them talk you down. You've got the facts. You've got all this information that you can use, and you can ask them, what is happening to our country? And wait for their answer. Yeah. Well, I don't know. It's kind of mysterious. I can't figure it out. Nonsense. You know what the problem is. You've ripped the guts of morality and sweetness out of the hearts of kids when they grow up. They're killers. Pardon me for being so passionate, but that's exactly it. So here's the question, Vaughn. How did America's premier educational system of the world go down the slippery slope of dumbing down of education? What happened? What, show us, tell us, so we can avoid continuing.
1: Okay, this is an interesting, very sad story. In 1870, a man by the name of Christopher Columbus Langdell, what do you think of that name? Christopher Columbus Langdell became the dean of Harvard and the Harvard Law School. Sadly, Langdell was a student of Charles Darwin, so you know where I'm going with this, Brother Larry. Both were atheists and believed in the Big Bang Theory and the lie of evolution. As dean of Harvard, Langdell taught a brand new method of law called case law. That's very important. Case law. Case law has no absolutes or morals or no rights or wrongs. Everything is relative. Langdell believed, as man evolved from evolution, that men, women of the Supreme Court, and judges and lawyers should now guide the evolution of our Constitution and discard the archaic commandments and laws of the Bible. By the early 1900s, Brother Larry, Blackstone's law books with Bible verses for law were thrown out of the university and no longer used. So our law students and all the Harvard, Yale, Princeton went the same way. The students were now becoming worker bees of the new world order and the great reset of the World Economic Forum.
0: Wow, that's exactly it. A tremendous illustration and explanation. Well, what about President Thomas Jefferson? Did he have anything to do with school education in Washington, D.C.?
1: Yes, he did. He had quite a bit to do. Thomas Jefferson became the chairman of the school board of the District of Columbia on July 17, 1805, on the congressional records. He wrote the first plan of education adopted by the city of Washington, D.C. The two principal school texts, listen to this here now, used for the curriculum were the Bible and Watts Hymnal. That's correct. The Bible and Watts Hymnal. We all know about the Bible. What about Watts Hymnal? The author, Dr. Isaac Watts, was a theologian, a poet, a famous writer. He composed over 600 hymns during such as Joy to the World, When I Survey the Wondrous Cross, all these. Now, that's not all. Thomas Jefferson also hired clergymen to be the teachers. He personally contributed $200. On October 27th, 1806, Jefferson granted two lots of government land for the first two D.C. schoolhouses. Wow. The schools were led by clergy and also for church worship as well. In 1817, he founded the University of Virginia. The official motto of the university were the words of Jesus Christ, John 8:32. You shall know the truth, and the truth shall set you free. That scripture was inscribed on the rotunda. And then later in 1898, 72 years after his death, the university put those verses, John 8:32, on Cabell Hall in Greek. You shall know the truth, and the truth shall set you free. Brother Larry, I drove the whole way down there and took a picture of that to make sure that was true. So he established the teachings of Christian history. He also asked James Madison to compile a list of Christian theological books to be included in the university. Wow. And there where they taught Blackstone's commentaries on laws with Bible verses for all the laws, Brother Larry.
0: Well, this kind of teaching.

0: is devastating our young people. You've got a couple of horror stories that have come out of our public school system, maybe one or two. Share those with our listening audience. And I know we spoke about this before. They're shockers, but now that I think of what's going on, I can see how this can happen. So give us two stories.
1: Yeah, these are two shockers. You know, our schools and our governments spend millions of dollars on safe sex. Here's a safe sex horror story. A 14-year-old girl in New York was raped in a public school classroom by three teenage classmates while a fourth classmate held her down. Two of the rapists stopped by the school counseling center to pick up the condoms prior to raping the girl. So much for safe sex. The other horror story is a murder story. This is a story of an unwed teenage girl from New Jersey. While attending the high school prom, she gave birth to her baby in a bathroom stall. She dropped and threw the baby in the trash can where it suffocated to death. She then returned to the dance floor, requesting the disc jockey to play her favorite song, The Unforgiven, by the heavy metal band Metallica. Wow. Dear God, help us.
0: Amen. Amen. Well, before we run out of time, what can we as Christians do to reframe our godly educational heritage and to have a nationwide revival? That's what we need.
1: Yes, that's an excellent question again. First, we need to become informed, and we need to know biblical truth about America's godly Christian educational history. Hosea 4:6 says, "My people are destroyed for a lack of knowledge." We need to learn the apologetics of the Bible and education. Second, we need to get involved. You know, the Bible commands us to be salt and light in a wicked and perverse generation. We need to run maybe to get on the local school board.
0: Yes.
1: Go to all the PTA meetings and voice your opinion. All these things. And then third, and probably most important, prayer. Pray for a heaven-sent revival according to 2 Chronicles 7:14. If my people, which are called by my name, shall humble themselves and pray, seek my face and turn from their wicked ways, then will I hear from heaven and will heal their land and forgive their sins. You know, Brother Larry, we will not have revival in the schoolhouse till we have revival in the church house.
0: Amen. Amen. And I would agree so much with that, and I think a lot of the problems that we're talking about right now is because so many of the churches have gotten so wishy-washy on so-called political issues. But political issues are not like in some other realm. They're moral issues. Just look at the big ones. Same-sex marriage, abortion, those are all moral issues. You cannot divorce these political issues, which are really moral issues, from the responsibility of the pulpit and of the deacons and the elders to support the pastors who preach on these things. So many churches say, well, that's political. Preacher, we better not get into that. That's kind of political. Nonsense. It's the moral heart of reality.
1: Amen.
0: And I know there are some pastors who do preach politics, which is really morality.
1: Yep.
0: And they get a lot of flack. And part of the problem is the elders and the deacons. They're not really worthy of being an elder or a deacon because they're just so wishy-washy. They want to hear John 3:16.
1: Yes.
0: John 3:16 is a great verse. But listen, friends, if we don't build a wall around that, we will not even be able to preach John 3:16.
1: No.
0: That's
1: the truth.
0: So,
1: you're right.
0: Well, Vaughn, thank you so much for these two programs. It's always a delight. You are a great man of God. We've known each other for many, many years, and I really appreciate you. I appreciate your books, the material that you have, and the way you deliver it. You deliver it with a passion, and that's what we need, a passion for God and a passion for soul.
2: 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As we continue to celebrate the 250th anniversary of our nation, we've asked author and teacher Josh Davis to share some of his thoughts on this historic occasion.
3: God is still on the throne, and prayer changes things. That's not just a motto here at Southwest Radio Ministries. It was true during the formation of the United States of America. You don't believe me? Well, let's travel back in time and explore this. But first, let's think about the pivotal role that prayer played in the establishment of the United States of America. You see, many founding fathers walked with the Lord. They understood how essential Almighty God was in the formation of this new nation. This was a country that was founded not by geography, but sparked by the idea, an idea of liberty. This is very unique in the world. An idea sparked a new nation, not geography, but liberty and freedom. Unmoored liberty creates chaos. In other words, if there's no tethering to liberty, if it's not connected to some moral standard, then you open the door for freedom to run amok and anything would go. It would be anarchy. It'd be total lawless chaos. America's founders knew that biblical virtues were essential to maintaining the freedoms that they were establishing. And many of our founding fathers also understood that if this nation could be born, it would require the aid from the Almighty God. And so it was a daunting task that frequently drove the Christian citizens of the colonies to their knees in prayer. Now, if you don't believe me, well, let's travel back in time to some days before America's birthday. Let's go back to May 24th, 1774. Now, this is even before the Continental Congress was formed. Historian and author Bill Federer, frequent guest here on Watchmen on the Wall, has described how a call for prayer led to the formation of the Continental Congress in his book, Prayers and Presidents. Did you realize that? It was a call for prayer that became the impetus to form the Continental Congress, and it was the Continental Congress that gave us the Declaration of Independence, and you see the dots being connected, dear friends. So Bill Federer writes about that day that Thomas Jefferson drafted a resolution for a day of fasting, humiliation, and prayer to be observed as the British blockaded Boston's harbor. Now, this resolution was introduced in the Virginia House of Burgesses, and with the support of Patrick Henry, Richard Henry Lee, and George Mason, it passed unanimously, writes Federer. This resolution that they adopted, it called for a day of fasting, humiliation, and prayer to be observed on June 1st, 1774. Now, the purpose of this prayer, according to the resolution, says, quote, to devoutly implore the divine interposition for averting the heavy calamity which threatens destruction to our civil rights, end quote. So to that end, the resolution ordered, quote, now this is part of what they ordered, quote, that the members of this house do attend with the speaker and the mace to the church in the city for the purposes aforesaid, that the Reverend Mr. Price be appointed to read prayers and the Reverend Mr. Gwatkin to preach a sermon, end quote. On that day, July 12, 1775, John Adams wrote to his wife, quote, we have appointed a continental fast. Millions will be upon their knees at once before the great Creator, imploring His forgiveness and blessing, His smiles on American counsel and arms, end quote. And God answered those prayers although it took several years of intense fighting and suffering to form the United States of America. Do you see what a pivotal role prayer played in the formation of this new nation?
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4: 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The living Word identifies the character of God and the character of natural man. Through the stories, we face the fact we have a sinful nature. We realize we cannot overcome the sinful nature or Satan and the forces of darkness. The living Word reveals we need God and His help. We need a Savior, Jesus, to overcome evil, to receive peace with God, be complete the way He made humanity to be. He wants us to be spiritually born again. 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He provided no substitute plan. Jesus loves you.
5: 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John Osteen is next. He was one of our favorites in years gone by. I'm talking about Diana and I when we'd get to hear Brother Osteen in a meeting we went to somewhere. That was always a huge blessing. Well, we have some recordings of Brother Osteen, and we're happy to share those with you on the radio. These are not available for purchase from us. We miss Brother Osteen and getting to hear him these days, but thank God for recordings so we can still hear some great preaching from Brother John Osteen. Here he is next for the next several minutes.
6: The Holy Ghost came down upon him like a dove. So he not only had a supernatural birth, he had a supernatural endowment of power, and then he stepped out into the arena of human suffering and began to minister to suffering, sighing, crying, dying humanity. But let me say this, he never ministered to people in the arena of human suffering until he had more than a new birth, that is being born supernaturally. He had to be endued with the power of God by the Holy Ghost. But did you know, just like the physical body of Jesus, the body of Christ on earth today needs more than a supernatural birth? It needs to have an unction, an anointing of baptism in the Holy Ghost and the power of God through that operation. Now, you know one thing that bothered me. I visited Pentecostal churches, and I saw them denominationalized. I saw them just like I was in their denomination. And I'm not being critical. I'm just saying that's the flow, just out there in the denomination. I thought, dear me, I want the power of God, but that isn't necessarily what I want. And a lot of people have the idea that what I'm talking about is leaving your church and going to join a Pentecostal church. That's 1 million miles from what I'm talking about. I'm saying leave tradition and get into the Word of God. Yeah. You have a right to everything. Every Catholic, listen to me. You have a right to all the Bible. Every Baptist, every Methodist, every Lutheran, every Church of Christ. You have a right to everything the Bible says. But take off your denominational glasses, unplug your denominational ears, and come back into the Word of God. Now let me get to my outline here. Number one, you'll have, when you get the power of God, the Holy Ghost power, you'll have supernatural words. And when the day of Pentecost was fully come, they were all in one accord in one place, and suddenly there came a sound from heaven as a rushing mighty wind, and it filled all the house where they were sitting, and they all were filled with the Holy Ghost and began to speak in other tongues. You see, you'll have supernatural words. Thank God for the privilege of speaking in other tongues. Did you know the baptism in the Holy Ghost loosens your spirit to talk spirit to spirit to God? When you pray in other tongues, when you talk in other tongues, you're bypassing your brain and you're going to God spirit to spirit. You know, your mind and your soulish area can feel so much emotion that you cannot explain it. You cannot say it. You cannot vocalize it. For instance, I've seen people at funerals, and they're just so filled with sorrow, and they cry, and they cry, and they cry out, and finally they get to the place, and they just bend over the casket or over a relative, and just say, oh God, I'm going to miss him. Oh God, oh God, oh God, oh God. You see, their spirit is feeling so much intensity, there are no words, so all they can do is just say, oh God, they've run out of words. Well, when you think about God and His greatness and the Lord Jesus Christ, His great sacrifice, burial and resurrection, Holy Ghost power, the goodness of God, and you get to say, oh God, I love you. Oh God, I love you. I want to serve you. Oh God, you run out of English. You run out of your language. You need another language. And that's what the baptism in the Holy Ghost is all about. Thank God when you begin to say, oh God, I can't tell you how much I love you with my natural language. Oh God, oh God, oh Lama Hasilio, oh Mrunda Hasilio. That's my language to worship and praise the Lord in. You see, that is bypassing your brain and going spirit to God. You have supernatural words. And then secondly, you have supernatural worship. Do you know there's one difference between Holy Ghost people and regular denominational people? And that's not the new birth, because we all have the new birth. You know what the difference is? Supernatural worship. Supernatural worship. When I used to pastor Baptist churches, everybody said, God bless the Baptist. Out loud, please. I remember some little old Pentecostal. I was a pretty good preacher then. I mean, I preached hard and I preached strong. And you know, I looked at some of my outlines that I used back then. They were pretty good. And, you know, I got excited. I'd walk down the aisle after people. And so those Pentecostals would come in. And I remember they'd come in there and I'd get to preaching real good. One of them lift their hand. Man, that scared the living daylights out of me. I'd close the service right then. I'm telling you the truth. That's how little sense I had. If they ever got two of them up, I nearly fainted, you know. I couldn't stand that. I thought, dear God, we're getting out of order. We're getting out of order here. We got to have order. Let me tell you something. The most orderly thing in the world is a graveyard. It's quiet and orderly. The church ought to be full of life. So we have supernatural worship when you get the baptism in the Holy Ghost. I remember whenever I was seeking the baptism, a Holy Ghost preacher said to me, lift your hands, Brother Osteen. We're down on our knees in his office. Lift your hands, Brother Osteen. Brother McKee had. If you're looking, Brother McKee, do you remember this? And Brother McKee had his hands up like this, you know. Lift your hands. So I got my hands up like this. Oh, I couldn't get them above my ears. Just like a little dog down there, you know, with his paws up, you know. Couldn't do anything. Oh, there's something about the baptism in the Holy Ghost that causes us to supernaturally worship God. Hallelujah. Hallelujah. And do you know that supernatural worship is a powerful thing? It's a powerful thing. You don't have to argue with people. You don't have to bless them out. You don't have to fuss at them. You don't have to choke them because they're irreligious. I'll tell you, I was coming down in a crowded elevator with a bunch of worldly people cussing and drinking and everything, and they were telling all kind of dirty things, and we were way up on the top, and so I just lifted my hands and said, praise you, Jesus, hallelujah, I love you, Lord. Everybody got off at the next floor. See, you just praise God. It'll either draw people to you or drive people away. The church ought to be the most blessed place of worship and adoration in the world. So you get supernatural worship. And then we become supernatural witnesses. You know, I think it's wonderful that denominational people go out and organize themselves, knock on doors and say, come join our church and change a letter and you know, we want to encourage you to come. That's good. I'm not going to knock anything. It's not, that's doing some good. Thank God for that. But that is not what God talked about in the book of Acts. You shall receive power after the Holy Ghost has come upon you, and you shall be witnesses with evidence. That's the meaning of the Greek. And that's the joy. Now think about all the drudgery the denominational armor puts on you, and how you got to organize this and organize that and organize this, and you got to drag out to this night and that night. Thank God for the Holy Ghost. We just teach the word and then turn you loose on the world. Hallelujah. Nobody feels a drudgery. Well, I got a witness for Jesus today. Let me get me a hot cup of coffee, real strong, wake up. I got to go witness for Jesus. Anybody feel like that? No. When you jump out of bed, glory to God. Look out, devil, here I come. Hallelujah. You talk about him to the postman. You talk about him to the man on the street. You talk about him in the office. You talk about him wherever you are. I'll tell you, God's put power in you to talk supernaturally about the Lord Jesus Christ. Am I in the right crowd? Supernatural word, supernatural worship, supernatural witnessing. And then, you know, Holy Ghost power causes you to have supernatural works. You know, in the average church, the congregation sits like a wooden Indian while the preacher shouts like a Comanche Indian. And nobody does anything but the preacher. But you see, we've been taught by the Word of God that every believer is supernaturally endowed to have a ministry, and we are endowed to go out and have supernatural works. And I want to tell the television audience, some of the greatest miracles in this church did not happen in this church. They happened by businessmen and women, young folks, and even children, husbands, wives, going out and in the name of Jesus, casting out devils, laying hands on the sick, seeing the miracles of God, and some even seeing the dead raised. Thank God every believer has supernatural works. Could I have an amen? Amen. Then we have not only supernatural words, supernatural worship, supernatural witnesses, and supernatural works, but we have supernatural warmth. Now everybody that's born again has the love of God shed abroad in their heart by the Holy Ghost. If you don't have that kind of love of God in your heart, you're not even born again. But you see, we put that love in a framework of sectarian denominationalism. And then the love is hindered from flowing out. We love me and my four and no more. The Lord cannot bless in his full power as long as we limit our love just to our group. A supernatural warmth. When I got the baptism in the Holy Ghost, I'm telling you, God put love in me for every human being of every race, every creed, every color, every social background, everybody, everywhere. Somebody asked me, a reporter asked me this week, and it was in yesterday's Chronicle. I don't know whether you read that or not. Did you read that? I said, how in the world do you get such an integrated church? Well, I never even think about integrated church. Dear me. I'm telling you, where there's grace, there's no race. I said, where there's grace, there's no race. And every spirit-filled, Holy Ghost-controlled believer is totally colorblind. I never even think about that. Yet we had an award given to us at a Martin Luther banquet as having the most integrated church in the city of Houston. Well, that surprised me. I said, do we have an integrated church? Do we? Do we have, my, when you're full of God, you love everybody of every strata, of every society, of every race, their sons and daughters of the Most High God. And that's why Lakewood is growing. You see, I picture the human race as a big bouquet of flowers. They're little white faded flowers. And then there are those dark flowers. Then there are those brown flowers and those yellow flowers. Put them all together, make a beautiful bouquet. That's God. God looks on the human race as a beautiful bouquet. They asked me why. Why do people of all races come here? I said, listen, everybody in every race hurts. They have problems. They have broken hearts. I'll tell you what we have done. We've not appealed to anybody to come over here on the basis of race. We've held up high the Lord Jesus Christ and said he's able to heal your hurts and bind up your broken hearts and meet every need of your life. And I said, hurting humanity comes where there is a solution in a Jesus who loves everybody. Yeah. How many of you, when you got what I'm talking about, it changed your life? Shout hallelujah. If it really gave you something supernatural to satisfy you, shout praise the Lord.
7: Praise.
6: If you really know everybody else who's a believer needs it, shout hallelujah. Okay, that's what we're talking about.
5: That's all the time we've got for today's presentation. I will have more from Brother Osteen next time. Glad you were listening. 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
10: The FDA must reinstate safety restrictions for the abortion drug. We're going to be talking about this on Faith and Freedom. I'm Matt Staver, founder and chairman of Liberty Counsel. Joining me is Holly Mead.
11: Well, you know, speaking of Liberty Counsel, we filed an amicus brief in this case to the Fifth Circuit Court of Appeals in Louisiana versus FDA. And this is a case seeking, and you think, man, this is just common sense, but here we are, seeking to reinstate the in-person dispensing requirement for the chemical abortion drug mifepristone. Because in 2023, the FDA loosened the safety regulations, allowing this dangerous drug to be distributed through the mail without in-person medical supervision. And that's the problem we have now. Even though Roe v. Wade was overturned, even though many of the brick-and-mortar abortion facilities have closed, you have abortion on the rise because of this chemical abortion drug.
10: Yeah, so we filed this brief urging the Court of Appeals to return and restore the more stringent FDA rules that were in place before Biden. And the rules actually required an in-person visit. Biden removed that during COVID, saying as an excuse that you needed to have no in-person in-person requirement. Well, what happens is now there's been so much lax policies imposed by Obama and then Biden that you can get these abortion drugs telemed without ever seeing a doctor. Used to be that you needed to see a doctor at the very beginning, then you would get the prescription. Then if you took the drug, you had to see a doctor as a follow-up because you could have complications. Now there's no in-person visit before, after, or during, and you can get this by telemed. So it's become very dangerous. So we submitted a brief asking the court to restore this. It was on behalf of the National Hispanic Christian Leadership Conference and the Douglas Leadership Institute, a group of nonprofit faith organizations that represent or minister to more than 70,000 people in Hispanic and African American communities across the United States. Our brief argues that the FDA removed mifepristone's safeguards without adequately addressing whether the drug would be safe for women. As a result, widespread abortion access is exposing unmonitored women to dangerous complications, and reinstating the restrictions that were originally there would correct the FDA's failure to ensure the drug's safety. So that brief is there. This is a critical issue. If you add, Holly, even one in-person visit, you will reduce significantly the chemical abortion drug.
11: Oh, absolutely. I mean, this drug was created to kill, right? It kills unborn children. But then on the other hand, you have, I think it's like 11% of women have extreme issues with it. Many of them bleed to death, you know, and it's not marketed truthfully with Planned Parenthood. They said, oh, you just have a heavy menstrual cycle. Well, you have women that bleed to death or the same kind of symptoms as an ectopic pregnancy happen. And so it's very, very dangerous. So to be able to allow this without a doctor's supervision is just unbelievable.
10: Well, in addition to these administrative lapses where we're asking and the case is asking for this restoring of the in-person visit, our brief also focuses on mifepristone and its ownership and its progeny. We raised the question of why mifepristone is owned by the Population Council, mm-hmm. an organization that is founded by eugenics with a nefarious history of promoting population control. When the eugenics movement fell out of favor with the fall of Nazi Germany, John D. Rockefeller III, in 1952, founded the Population Council to advance eugenic population control, but under different guises, which today include reproductive health, reproductive choice, and family planning.
11: And those are just fancy words for abortion.
10: Yeah, so basically the population control is what gave birth to Nazi Germany and the eugenics movement. And it was widespread and it actually infected the United States of America and went all the way to the U.S. Supreme Court in a case called Buck versus Bell, which sadly, they sided with the population control mentality. But then when Nazi Germany fell, John D. Rockefeller and other population control advocates said, we don't want to stop this movement of population control. And when I say population control, I'm talking about eliminating certain categories of people, not just reducing birth rates, but eliminating certain categories of people. Why? Because in their evolutionary mindset, if you have gene pools that are not as good as other gene pools, you don't want to intermix them because then you bring all the gene pool down. So therefore, you eliminate blacks, you eliminate Hispanics. That's why we filed this on behalf of the National Hispanic Christian Leadership Conference, because they've always been a target. The black community, Douglas Institute, that's why we use, represent them and use that information regarding what's happened to the black community. And by the way, a similar brief that we did with the NHCLC and Douglas Institute was actually cited by the U.S. Supreme Court in the Dobbs decision that overturned Roe versus Wade. So, like I said, when the population movement started to fall out of favor, John D. Rockefeller shifted course, and he created the Population Council, and they shifted language so that they would use reproductive health, reproductive choice, family planning. The Population Control Council, the Population Council has routinely provided funding, research, and advocacy to legitimize and expand access to abortion, to reduce minority birth rates, and preserve the quality, put that in quotes, of the population according to their standards, according to our brief that we wrote. Our brief also says many eugenicists drew the distinction between the fit and the unfit along racial lines. Eugenicists like Margaret Sanger founded Planned Parenthood, and her colleagues used terms like unfit and feeble-minded as code words for the poor, blacks, and other minorities.
11: Yeah, and don't forget, this also includes those who are disabled, those who have Down syndrome. They consider them part of the so-called weeds, which she labeled them, Margaret Sanger did. So it's just tragic what, you know, the whole foundation of Planned Parenthood. It's not just about anybody's health or giving out birth control. It's about killing the unwanted.
10: And here's the kicker. The Population Council, founded by John D. Rockefeller III in 1952, the Population Council owns mifepristone. Hmm. The ownership of mifepristone represents a contribution to these eugenic goals.
11: So what does that say?
10: So there's a connection between the Population Council and the mifepristone abortion drug. So it is part of this eugenics movement. So for years, Planned Parenthood intentionally located 86% of its abortion facilities in or near minority neighborhoods in the 25 U.S. counties with the most abortions. These 25 counties contain 19% of the U.S. population, including 28% of the African-American population and 37% of the Hispanic-Latino population. In 12 of these counties, blacks and Hispanic-Latinos are more than 50% of the population. In comparison, African-Americans are only 12.6% of the U.S. population, and Hispanics and Latinos are 16.3%. So we argue that the public interest is not served by a regulation that continues to push this eugenic chemical abortion without an in-person visit.
11: This is common sense and safety issues. And our brief recommends that the Fifth Circuit reverse the lower court decision that denied restoring the FDA's safety rules. I mean, that's just common sense. You need safety rules on any drug that you put out there in the market.
10: So if you require back to where it was pre-Biden, pre-COVID, at least one in-person doctor visit, you will have a substantial reduction in the chemical abortion. I can guarantee you that.
11: Yeah.
10: And what you won't find, if that's the case, are boyfriends or even, sadly, husbands or men that are ordering this abortion drug and secretly slipping it to the person that they've impregnated. And I'm saying this, even husbands. We've mm-hmm. even had this happen with a husband or husbands slipping this abortion drug to their wives to kill their own child without the knowledge of their wife.
11: It's tragic.
10: This abortion drug needs to be addressed and regulated. For more information, go to Liberty Counsel's website, lc.org/life.
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12: This is Chuck Harding with A Moment for America. Psalm 78, 1 through 7 gives us insights and perceptions that we need for a time such as this in this great republic called America. Verse 1 states, "Give ear, O my people, to my law. Incline your ears to the words of my mouth. I will open my mouth in a parable. I will utter dark sayings of old," that's history, "which we have heard and known and our fathers have told us." Here this sweet psalmist repeats an old command given by God from the beginning. Talking about God's dealings, his workings, and history, the psalmist points out a careful teaching of history. His story is vital in the maintenance of biblical faith here on earth. It says in verse 4, "We will not hide them from their children, showing to the generation to come, number one, the praises of the Lord and his strength and his wonderful works that he hath done." All history is an account of God's outworking of his sovereign plan. All history shows God's success in his redemptive plan for mankind. Aside from learning the gospel itself and the salvation which it gives, nothing is more exciting than learning about the history of our God, his story. Verse 5, "For he established a testimony in Jacob and appointed a law in Israel, which he commanded our fathers that they should make them known to their children, that the generation to come might know them, even the children which should be born, who should arise and declare them to their children." Why? Verse 7, "That they might set their hope in God and not forget the works of God, but keep his commandment." That's why we need to give the freedom of education back to the states, that our children may learn about God and that their hope is placed in him, not in failed ideologies like socialism and communism. This is Chuck Hardy. Think about it, America. For more on this subject and other issues, go to missiontoamerica.us.
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5: Today is Thursday, July 16th. Let's take a look at the weather for the Amarillo area. Mostly clear skies tonight. Overnight low to mid-60s. Tomorrow, high temperature low 90s. Slight chance of rain. Saturday, mostly sunny. High temperature mid-90s with a south breeze. On Sunday, high temperature in the mid-90s.
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15: 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I always

0: Good afternoon. Welcome to the program. You're listening to the Eat Right Health Promotion Center Wellness Hour. I am your host, Tim Cunningham. We are coming to you from the studios here at the Kingdom Keys Network in Amarillo. Today is, what is today? June the 11th, 2026. On this date, this program is coming to you live. I am a registered and licensed dietitian, got my degree at Oklahoma State University in Stillwater, Oklahoma. And this is a program about your health, ways to improve it, and ways to get you on that winning road to wellness. We do that by bringing you the latest information and research in vitamins, minerals, herbs, exercise, drugs. Basically, anything that has to do with health, we want to talk about here on this program. So Eat Right is a local health food store that has been in Amarillo since 1950. Started with my grandmother. There's now four generations that are working at the store. We have one facility. We're locally owned and operated, and it's a pretty cool deal. We have a restaurant. We have an organic salad bar. We have a juice bar, smoothie bar, as well as all the groceries and vitamins and minerals and herbs and things that you're looking for. The unique thing about us is that we have a ton of experience in this industry. We've been doing this a long time, so we know kind of the quality of the products that are out there, and we understand how to differentiate between those quality of products. And we are very particular about what we carry in the store as well. So, with that in mind, let's get into some of the research that is going on in the world of nutrition and the world of health. And I've been gone for a little bit, so we've got tons of stuff to talk about. We just have to decipher into what exactly is the most important and beneficial to you and applies to what's going on in the everyday world today. You know, when you look at Facebook and you look at Twitter and you look at Instagram and you look at TikTok, you can find all kinds of things and all kinds of misinformation that leads you down a big-time rabbit hole. And they give you recommendations on these different things. And one of the things that has been brought up recently on my Facebook, which I don't click on any of that stuff, but I like to watch what everybody is doing, who I went to high school with, that kind of stuff. But you always get ads on there. And I was looking at it was a cholesterol thing the other day. And they were talking about how, you know, this guy had gone to his doctor, and the doctor was very understanding about his hesitation to take statin drugs because of the history that his father had had as he was aging, how, you know, he took a statin and it made his muscles ache. And they switched him to a different kind, and it still hurt, but they noticed that his mind was beginning to kind of go away. He was getting foggy. He couldn't remember small stuff, like where he put his keys, that kind of thing. And it all sounded good, and it all sounded right. And he talked about how he got a new doctor, and the new doctor was insistent that he was taking a statin drug. And if he didn't take it, then he was going to write in his chart that he was non-compliant. And he was worried about being a non-compliant patient because that meant that it would be in his chart and his medical history. And so from then on, he would have that following him as to wherever doctor he went to next. Because his original doctor had died, and so he had to get a new one. And so he decided he was going to look into different research into areas of things that are beneficial for statins. And he did red yeast rice, and he did fish oil and all these things that were beneficial. But they weren't lowering his LDLs to the level that he thought they should be, or that the doctor thought they should be. And it turns out it was an ad for gooseberry, Indian gooseberry, which is an amla product. Amla is an Ayurvedic herb that is used in India to help control cholesterol. Now, as he went on into his diatribe, his writing, he talked about how cholesterol is naturally produced from the liver, how it is a antioxidant that is used to help prevent oxidation, how it helps to reduce inflammation in the blood vessels, how it's used in the brain to help your brain function properly. And he was given all the great scientific research behind cholesterol and what cholesterol is actually doing. And he talked about how the medications and a lot of the products that are on the market that are recommended for cholesterol merely work on the cholesterol that's produced from the liver, but they're not doing anything to get to the underlying issue of why it is that you have high cholesterol. And the reason why you have high cholesterol is because you have increased amounts of inflammation. Inflammation in the blood vessel leads to extra cholesterol production coming from the liver. Naturally, your liver does it on purpose. It's there for a reason. And it produces cholesterol, kind of like a Band-Aid, to help quench that inflammation and get it under control. So it went on into an advertisement for Amla, for Indian gooseberry, which is a product that we carry called Healthy Cholesterol. And we've had this product for, I don't know, 10 years. And it is a fantastic product for helping with boosting HDL cholesterol, which is the good cholesterol that helps to pull the bad cholesterol out of your arteries, basically. Fantastic product for that. It is not so great, though, for lowering the LDL cholesterol. There are other things that tend to work better. Radiestr ice, bergamot is probably one of the top ones. It contains a component in bergamot called citronol. Bergamot comes from the citrus family, and the active ingredient in it is citronol. And it tends to work very well on lowering LDL. But really and truly, when you look deeper into cholesterol and inflammation and all that stuff, there's so much emphasis on lowering those cholesterol levels down to levels that are truly not that healthy for your body. Then it makes you sit back and you kind of question, okay, what are we doing here? So when we look at cholesterol, we look at, okay, what is the underlying thing that cholesterol does in our body besides quenching inflammation in your blood vessels? Well, cholesterol is responsible for hormone production in your body. You have to have cholesterol in order to make estrogen, progesterone, testosterone. You have to have cholesterol for your brain to function properly. All of these things are hugely dependent upon the cholesterol that you either consume from the food that you eat or from the liver, which produces it in a natural way. So have we gone overboard in the focus on reducing cholesterol? Have we gone overboard in the lowering of the numbers in the pretense that it helps to prevent cardiovascular disease? Well, this guy in this little Facebook thing says his dad took all of these drugs. He wound up with dementia. He wound up with Alzheimer's. He wound up with aches and pains for 15 years of his life. And at 72 years of age, he had a heart attack and died. Okay. If he's taking a statin medication to lower his cholesterol and keep it low, why would he have had a heart attack and died? So the answer to the problem is not the cholesterol. The answer to the problem is the inflammation. And what are we doing to control that inflammation? Diet, exercise, behavior modification, stress reduction. Those are all of the things that are responsible for helping to control inflammation in your blood vessels. Omega-3 fatty acids definitely play a factor in reducing inflammation. I mean, the research is pretty clear that the omega-3 fatty acids increase the production of prostaglandins that are anti-inflammatory. Omega-6 fatty acids in excess increase the amount of prostaglandins that are inflammatory. So the biggest thing that we have to look at is into our diet. So I was gone last couple of weeks traveling around. My wife, we celebrate, she turned 50 during COVID. I turned 50 during COVID. We had our 30th anniversary during COVID, and this was a makeup trip. So we went over to Italy, and we went to a winery that also makes olive oil. And it was very interesting to hear the lady talk about how
1: We use olive oil to control our cholesterol in Italy. A tablespoon a day, which is now becoming very popular here in the United States. She says, we've been doing this for years. It prevents us from having to take a pill to get our cholesterol under control. Now, I can tell you olive oil in Italy is a whole lot different than the olive oil that you buy at your local grocery store. The rancidity rate, the concentration of the polyphenols, the active nutrients that are found in those olives is a little bit different over there than it is over here. Now, luckily, we have a great olive oil that we have been sourcing that comes out of Italy called Olio Botella that is a super fantastic olive oil. And I tasted her olive oil, which was pretty good. But I can tell you that the olive oil that we actually have at the store is even better. It's a little bit greener. It's not quite as yellow. A little chunkier. And a whole lot better flavor. So there is availability of good quality olive oil if you look for it in the right place. And that is what she says that most of the Italians use in order to keep their cholesterol under control. And she says it works great. And there's very good research to show it does that as well.

We're very careful with the products that we have available in our store. Interesting study came out looking into anxiety. And interestingly enough, it was looking at echinacea in relationship to anxiety. We think about echinacea in helping with the immune system, helping to fight off infections. This was a double-blind, placebo-controlled study in the journal Pharmaceuticals 2025, published in February. And echinacea extracts with a unique alkamide profile called EP107 had been shown to affect upper respiratory tract infections and reduce anxiety in both animals and humans. However, a recent study found that a similar extract did not reduce anxiety more than the placebo, although it did enhance well-being and produced antidepressant-like effects. So the hypothesis of the study was that the discrepancy arose from the difference in the anxiety assessment methods that were used. The study that observed no effects used the clinically useful anxiety outcome scale, which focuses on physical symptoms, while earlier studies used the state trial or state trait anxiety inventory, which focuses on psychic symptoms. So to investigate the influence of the anxiety measure on the detectability of anxiolytic effects, they examined the effects of echinacea EP107 using the Hospital Anxiety and Depression Scale Anxiety Subscale, which is called HADSA, which focuses on psychic symptoms. And they did the Hamilton Anxiety Rating Scale, which is HAMA, and most items of which involve physical symptoms. The study was placebo-controlled, it was double-blind, and it was multi-centered. The results were that the extract significantly alleviated anxiety compared to the placebo when it was measured with the HADSA scale, which is the Hospital Anxiety and Depression Scale. The HAMA scale, which is the physical symptoms rather than the psychic symptoms, did not show significant treatment effects. However, echinacea was superior to placebo in three psychic anxiety items on the HAMA scale. So depending on which scale they were looking at, where they were looking at whether it was a mental issue or whether it was a physical issue, they found that those who were using this echinacea EP107 actually had less psychic mental anxiety. You know, I don't really like the word psychic, but we'll call it psychological. The mental aspect was less anxious when they were using this particular product versus a placebo. And remember, this is double-blind, placebo-controlled, so we don't have bias from the researcher or from the person who is using the product. That is called the gold standard of research. So the findings suggest that echinacea EP107 reduces psychic anxiety without affecting somatic symptoms. This indication that the extract may be useful in mild or early phase anxiety when somatic symptoms are not prominent. So this is a product that is produced by Terry Naturally called AnxiaCalm. It is a interesting product because it's an echinacea-based product. We have echinacea purpurea. We have echinacea angustifolia, and then we have echinacea that is standardized to this EP107. When you get into the flower, get into the root, you get into different components of the plant, then you wind up with different phytochemicals that come from this plant that give you different effects. So not only is it beneficial for colds, but it's also beneficial for helping with reduction of anxiety. And they're these little bitty tiny pills. They're almost like a BB that you can swallow or you can chew. Now remember, echinacea, the property that lets you know that it is a good echinacea contains this component also called echinamide. And it is what makes the tongue tingle
whenever you

0: an echinacea plant. You know, you can eat the leaf, you can eat the root, whatever it is. It'll give you a tingle sensation in your mouth. And that gives you the indication that the active constituents of the plant are present. So if you chew these up, it gives you a little bit of a tingle on your tongue. If you swallow them and you leave them too long on your tongue, it still gives you the same tingle. But this AngsiaCalm is really working well for helping with the reduction of anxiety in all populations. The other part of it that's beautiful is that it does not make you drowsy, so it doesn't make you sleepy. It is also not habit forming. So this is just another weapon in the arsenal of natural products that are helpful with reducing anxiety. Safe for kids, safe for adults, safe for teenagers. Those tend to be the populations that have the most issue with anxiety. All right, we're over time for a break. We'll take a quick break and be right back.
1: 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There is ample truck parking space behind the store just off I-40 at Georgia Street. The telephone number is 806-353-7476. Eat Right presents this program on the Kingdom Keys Network each Thursday at 5 p.m. and each Friday at 1 a.m.
2: 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Telephone calls cannot be taken in the program today.
3: You know I love that organic cooking. I always

0: touch my lips.
1: Good afternoon. Welcome back to the program. You're listening to the Eat Right Health Promotion Center Wellness Hour. I'm your host, Tim Cunningham. We're coming to you from the studios here at the Kingdom Keys Network in Amarillo. All right, a study came out looking at collagen. Collagen is one of the big things in the world today. Beautification, wrinkles, hair, skin, nails, bones, joints, all of that are being promoted by the use of collagen. Collagen is, I don't know how, if many of you know where it comes from. Collagen comes from basically hoofs, hides. It's connective tissue that is harvested from animals. There are so-called vegan sources of collagen, which really don't contain collagen. And there are a few fish forms that do have some, but if it is a true collagen, it's coming from grass-finished and grass-fed beef, basically. And that's what you're looking for, is good quality collagen. There are different types. There's powders, there's gummies, there's chewables, there's capsules, and there's liquid. The absolute best collagen is a pharmaceutical-grade liquid. I only know of one company who makes it. It's called Health Direct. 2 tablespoons of a liquid collagen is equivalent to about 10 tablespoons of the powder, about 15 capsules, about 8 cups of bone broth. There is a huge difference in absorption and utilization of these collagens, and that liquid is the best. They always advertise the different types of peptides, which are the proteins that are found in the collagen. So we have 5 peptides typically found in a powdered form of collagen, maybe 3 peptides in a capsule form of collagen or a gummy. The liquid has 28 different peptides naturally occurring in the collagen. They talk about type 1, type 2, type 3, and so forth. The liquid form contains all of those. Now, you hear about peptides in relationship to muscle injury or to sports injuries and so forth. I think BCM 123 or something like that. That is one of the naturally occurring peptides that occurs in the liquid collagen. So this is a study that was done in the Aesthetic Surgery Journal. A new study combined findings from 16 systematic reviews, 113 randomized controlled trials, and nearly 8,000 participants from around the world. The researchers found that collagen supplementation can provide measurable benefits for skin health and osteoarthritis symptoms, but offers little help when it comes to boosting sports performance. The research was led by scientists at Anglia Ruskin University, who carried out what they describe as the first integrated meta-analysis and meta-regression spanning all major health areas linked to collagen supplement. By examining such a large body of evidence together, the team was able to identify patterns related to both dosage and duration of use. The analysis showed that people who took collagen for longer periods tend to experience greater improvements in skin hydration and elasticity. Longer supplementation was also associated with reduced pain and stiffness among people with osteoarthritis. So, in addition to its effects on skin and joint health, collagen supplementation was linked to modest improvements in muscle mass, muscle structure, and tendon structure. According to the researchers, these findings provide additional support for collagen's potential role in healthy aging. The results suggest that it may help maintain certain aspects of musculoskeletal health over time, and all the benefits were generally moderate rather than dramatic. As far as it comes to sports performance gains, it doesn't do it. It's not going to help with muscle soreness, post-muscle exercise recovery, or the mechanical properties of tendons. It's not for that. It is very beneficial in helping with hair, skin, nails, bones, and joints. It is not a fast-acting product. It takes time. It's not a cure-all. but it does have credible benefits when it is used consistently over time, particularly for your skin and osteoarthritis. I think typically with skin, we will see benefits in about 2 months. Arthritis comes around in about 3 months. It's not a fast-acting type of product. It's just the way it works. We're working on old tissue that we're trying to renew, and therefore it's not a quick fix. But like I said, the liquid is by far the much better form of getting that collagen than it is in a powder, in a gummy, in a capsule. You know, if you have to make a choice, and you don't want to buy the liquid because you just don't want to. The powder is by far better than a capsule or a gummy. If you're taking a capsule or a gummy of collagen, you're totally wasting your money, because it takes so many of those things in order to get the benefit. And in a gummy form, you'll probably get diabetes before you'll get any benefit because of the sugar content that's found there. So be aware of what type you're taking. All right. Decisions. All right, so a study came out today. This is kind of in correlation to talking about joint health and so forth. A study came out today that found that people who had mild cognitive impairment who were taking glucosamine were more likely to progress to dementia than those who did not use the supplement. And I want to talk about this because you're going to see this on the news. You're going to see this on your feed on Yahoo or whatever it is you're on. And you're going to go, oh, whoa, I shouldn't be taking glucosamine. And I want you to understand this research, but I also want you to understand the sensationalization of the title. Popular joint supplement glucosamine linked to faster Alzheimer's progression. That's not what the study showed. So the findings were published in the June 9th Nature Metabolism Journal, and they're based on a large analysis of patient health records combined with advanced imaging studies of human brain tissue of Alzheimer's disease. Now, although the results do not prove that glucosamine causes dementia and will need to be confirmed in clinical trials. Did you understand that? It does not prove that glucosamine causes dementia. It needs to be confirmed in clinical trials. This takes me back to the study that said that glucosamine increases your risk of diabetes because of the word glucose in the product. It is a sugar molecule. But they said that if you consumed glucosamine in a joint product, it would increase your risk of developing diabetes. And this has been, I don't know, 10 years ago. Since then, the research came out and said, that's not true. Doesn't work that way. And you never heard another word about it. That is going to be the same thing in this trial as well. A person who is typically in their elderly ages have joint pain. And they're going to be taking glucosamine. But they're also going to be taking other types of medications such as statin drugs. They're going to be taking blood pressure medication. They're going to be taking aspirin. They're going to be taking a spew of different types of medications that have all been associated with an increased risk of dementia and Alzheimer's disease. But because that population just took glucosamine, we didn't differentiate between all of the other drugs that they were taking at the same time, but because it's a natural product, we're going to blame it on that. We're not going to blame it on anything else. It's got to be the glucosamine, which is why these researchers say this is not a cause and effect. It's merely an observational study that 25% of the population who takes glucosamine will accelerate their risk of developing dementia and Alzheimer's disease. However, they're also taking all of these medications. They're diabetic. They have issues with blood sugar control, which we know causes an increased risk of Alzheimer's disease and dementia. There's a whole spew of outside sources that are way more likely to be causing an increased risk in Alzheimer's or in dementia than glucosamine. But we're going to isolate out this one thing. So I want you to understand that just because you see the headline does not mean that it's factual. It's merely observational. It does not mean it has cause and effect. And I wouldn't have even talked about it other than I know that because it is glucosamine sulfate and it is we don't even know if it's sulfate or hydrochloride or whatever. We just know that it's glucosamine. And so many people use it for their knees and for their shoulders and their hips that the sensationalized headline is going to hit. It's going to hit on every news channel because it's a natural product. So I want you to be able to understand why that is happening. All right. We'll take a quick break and we'll be right back.
0: Hi, I'm Dr. Michael Murray with a minute of important health news that you can use. Chronic hepatitis is emerging as a major health problem in America, especially chronic hepatitis C. One of the most important nutritional substances in the liver is glucuronate. The liver uses glucuronate to bind to toxins to help eliminate them from the system. This process is used to detoxify many hormones, food additives, toxic components of cigarette smoke, and many other harmful substances. In fact, of all the many chemical reactions taking place in the liver cell, the attachment of glucuronate to toxic substances is considered the most important. When glucuronate is ingested as a dietary supplement, it reduces the stress on the liver and enhances the liver's ability to detoxify through a process known as glucuronidation. Clinical studies have shown that glucuronate supplementation can improve liver function considerably, even in cases of poor liver function due to chronic hepatitis as well as alcohol abuse, exposure to toxic substances, and diabetes.
2: 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Telephone calls cannot be taken in the program today.
3: You know I love that organic cooking. I always

0: touch my lips.
1: Good afternoon. Welcome back to the program. You're listening to the Eat Right Health Promotion Center Wellness Hour. I am your host, Tim Cunningham. We're coming to you from the studios here at the Kingdom Keys Network in Amarillo. All right, so let's talk a little bit about hypertension, high blood pressure, along with resistant high blood pressure as well. You know, the interesting, I had a lady in the store the other day who's on two different medications for her blood pressure. And she said, I've got a chronic cough, and I need to get rid of my cough. And my first question always with a dry, hacky cough is, are you on blood pressure medication? Because we know that angiotensin-converting enzyme inhibitors, which are like lisinopril, are notorious for causing a dry, hacky cough. And then there's other classes as well. And she said, yeah, I'm on two, and I complained to my doctor. My doctor switched medication. And so she's on a calcium channel blocker as well as amlodipine. I think it was amlodipine. And the first side effect that pops up on amlodipine was a dry, hacky cough. So the doctor switched her from an ACE inhibitor to another type of blood pressure medication that leads to a dry, hacky cough. So she's kind of has a resistant form of hypertension if she's on two different types of medication. And this is not uncommon. I mean, we will see people who are on three or four different types of medications for their blood pressure. So this interesting study came out looking at how nearly half of the people who have resistant hypertension have a secondary adrenal cause with endogenous hypercortisolism, at least as common as primary hyperaldosteronism. Results from the Momentum study showed. Moreover, a recent analysis of data from the observational study also revealed that a small percentage of people with resistant hypertension have both hyperaldosteronism and hypercortisolism. So they have high concentrations of sex hormones, and they have high concentrations of cortisol, which is produced from the adrenal glands. So the occurrence of both of these adrenal conditions is not rare, and concomitant screening for both should be considered in patients who have resistant hypertension, who make up about 13% of all individuals with hypertension, according to president of the Texas Institute for Kidney and Endocrine Disorders in Lufkin, Texas, during his presentation at the American Association of Clinical Endocrinology annual meeting. Now, I give you that information because I don't want you to think I'm making this stuff up. I give you the research, and I give you the sources of the research for a reason. It's so that this is research. Now, while awareness about primary hyperaldosteronism as a secondary cause of resistance hypertension has been increasing over the years, the same has not happened with endogenous hypercortisolism. Nearly half of resistant hypertension cases have adrenal causes. Everybody's been told for decades now that hyperaldosteronism is common, and we're underdiagnosing and undertreating it, but nobody is hearing that hypercortisolism is also common in resistant hypertension. People know it's a cause, but they think it's rare. Part of the reason for that is the old way of diagnosing was to look at the patient and decide if they look like they have Cushing syndrome. And if they don't look like they have it, don't work it up. We now know that while severe hypercortisolism is uncommon, mild is not so uncommon, and it is treatable. So they need to be looking into hypercortisolism when people with hypertension or diabetes do not respond to medicines the way that they're expected to. So the 50-center observational momentum trial examined the prevalence of hypercortisolism in 1,000 adults with resistant hypertension, defined as systolic blood pressure of greater than or equal to 130, despite taking three or more antihypertensives from different classes, including a diuretic, or four or more antihypertensives from different classes, regardless of systolic blood pressure. They used a 1 milligram of dexamethasone suppression test to screen for endogenous hypercortisolism, which is convenient and the most sensitive test for the adrenal condition. Hypercortisolism was defined as a post-DST cortisol level of greater than 1.8 and dexamethasone level of 140 nanograms in patients with common causes of false positive DSTs. Basically, what this study is looking at is we have all these people who are taking blood pressure medication, and they still cannot get it under control. So we give them what we call polypharmacy. We'll give them a diuretic. We'll give them four different types of blood pressure medications: an ACE inhibitor, calcium channel blocker, one that slows the heart rate down. We'll do all these medications trying to get their blood pressure to almost an unachievable level. You know, what the American College of Heart and Lung, I think it is, their new recommendations are 120 over 80 with no exceptions. If you're 125, they're going to put you on medication. They have changed those levels to where they are so strict that it is very difficult to have any kind of a leeway in your blood pressure reading. Many years ago, blood pressure was considered normal if it was 120 plus your age. Then it went to 160 over 90 as being borderline. Then it went to 140 over 90. Now it's 120 over 80 with no exceptions. So the numbers keep going down. But what we have to consider is that as you age, your blood vessels become stiffer. And systolic blood pressure is when they are open. Diastolic is when they're relaxed. If they're stiff, they don't open as wide. You don't, that pressure is higher because they have the inability to flex. It's kind of like a garden hose. A new garden hose, you turn the water on, it opens up. An older garden hose, or one that you have constricted, it has a knot in it, it doesn't open up. It's too stiff. You can't get the water through it. Same thing with your blood pressure. If we reduce the stiffness, then we can therefore help to open it up. Now, when we look into the adrenal gland, which is where this story is really going into with hypercortisol levels and hyperaldosterone levels, the adrenal gland sits above your kidneys. This is a very, very important gland that is responsible for the production of the mother of all hormones, DHEA, and pregnenolone. These are the things that help with the production of testosterone, estrogen, progesterone. It also is responsible for the production of cortisol, which is a stress hormone. And there's a big market in the world today how everybody has high cortisol levels because of the amount of stress and the amount of caffeine that they consume. And I'm sure it's absolutely right. I mean, you have children, you have aging parents, you have job stresses, you have you name it. Everybody has stress. We have a society that, you know, is not focusing on their health. They're not exercising. They're not eating properly. They go to work. They eat out. They come home. They go to sleep. And they don't have any way of getting rid of that stress. So their cortisol levels are constantly high. The other thing that the adrenal gland is responsible for is pushing and pulling sodium and potassium out of the bloodstream. Now, these are two very important electrolytes that play a huge factor when it comes to high blood pressure. And we'll oftentimes see, let's say, somebody in their 70s or 80s who have low levels of sodium in their body, and the doctor tells them to eat more salt in order to get that sodium level up. But when we think about this logically, we can think about, okay, well, we have a food source in this country that is loaded with sodium. I mean, you go buy a can of Campbell's soup and you're going to get 1,200 milligrams of sodium. The RDA for sodium is 2,500 to 3,000 milligrams per day. So we have enough sodium in our diet that we don't need to be taking salt in order to get our sodium level up. But what we're not thinking about, well, I am, but other people are not thinking about, is biologically, why do we have low sodium levels when we have excessive concentrations of sodium in our diet? What's causing that? And it's caused because the adrenal glands are under so much stress. You know, these are the things that produce flight or fright. So if you are, you know, you drive up on a wreck and the car's turned over and there's somebody laying underneath the car and you can pick the car up, that's from your adrenals. It gives you superhuman strength. It produces corticosteroids naturally in your body. It is such an important gland that oftentimes is so overlooked. And that's where this study looking at why is it that we have people who have high blood pressure, who are taking four different types of medications to lower their blood pressure, are still having high blood pressure. Well, if that sodium-potassium pump is not working properly from the adrenal, if we have super high levels of cortisol circulating in the bloodstream, the adrenals become suppressed, and therefore they don't function the way they're supposed to, and they can't do that channel the way they're supposed to. And they dramatically increase the production of the hormone that is the stress hormone that then affects everything else. So what do? Well, we don't start consuming high concentrations of salt, trying to get our sodium level up. Instead, what we do is we start supporting the adrenals. Get the adrenals working like they're supposed to. Get those cortisol levels back down to where they're supposed to. Get the sodium level back to where it's supposed to and the potassium levels back to where it's supposed to. It also impacts testosterone, progesterone, and estrogen. So we have all of these young people who are taking pellets of hormones because they don't produce enough testosterone, or they are tired, or they don't have enough energy. All of that comes from the adrenal. When you support the adrenal, lo and behold, your testosterone goes normal. Your estrogen progesterone levels straighten up. Your energy level increases. You're able to deal with the people around you. You're able to cope with your stress. You get some exercise. You stop eating junk. And you support the adrenals through something like, my favorite is Adrenoplex. I prefer, in this instance, there are lots of products on the market. There are botanical products that have herbal components that help with stress, such as ashwagandha, chisandra, lavender. I mean, there's tons of these things. But I really think that when it comes to good, hardcore support of the adrenal, it needs to be a glandular product, and it actually contains a glandular in the product. That in conjunction with B vitamins, which are important also for supporting the adrenal, a B stress complex. We know it takes a little bit more pantothenic acid than what you typically find in a regular B complex. We know that it takes vitamin C. You know, if you really want to go in depth into this, go find the book by Adele Davis called Let's Get Well. And she really lays it out in there about the importance of the adrenals and supporting the adrenals. If you are prone to allergies, that adrenal is a huge factor in that. If you are worn out and you just don't have any energy, adrenal gland is hugely important. If you just can't get your blood pressure straightened out and you've done everything else, adrenal gland is hugely important. If you have low testosterone, if you have low estrogen, low progesterone, if all your hormones are messed up, you have to get to the root of what is the underlying thing that supports the production of these things is the adrenal glands. It is probably one of the most important things that you can support in this day and age with the amount of stress that people have on an everyday level. And interestingly enough, this research study talks about how important it is get the adrenals working properly, where they used to say, ah, that's all hogwash. There's no such thing as adrenal insufficiency. There's no such thing as people not having the ability to produce hydrocortisol or natural progesterone or the natural precursors to their hormones. There's no such thing. The adrenal glands are, you know, they just sit above the kidneys and they do their thing. Now we're seeing the research that says, yes, they are important. And yes, they need to be supported. So keep that in mind if you're having any of these issues. It's not a quick fix. It is a long process. But it will make a dramatic difference when it gets fixed. Take a quick break. We'll be right back.
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2: 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Telephone calls cannot be taken in the program today.
3: You know I love that organic cooking. I always ask for more. And they call me Mr.
1: Good afternoon. Welcome back to the program. You're listening to the Eat Right Health Promotion Center Wellness Hour. I'm your host, Tim Cunningham. We're coming to you from the studios here at the Kingdom Keys Network in Amarillo. We had a text message come in. And the question was, what is good for puffy knuckles on their hands? Okay, well, I don't know. Because puffy knuckles can come from inflammation, from arthritis, maybe you got bit by a mosquito. I'm assuming that you're referring to, you have stiffness as well as puffy knuckles from inflammation. So I'll give you my best guess in relationship to that without more information. There is a esterified fatty acid product called Celadrin. It has about 5 different esterified fatty acids, one of those acetylmyristoleate, that is really phenomenal for reducing inflammation in the hands and the joints and the knuckles. And the results with that product have been very, very effective in reducing that inflammation. Now, you also may have gout. I don't know. If it's gout, we have a great product called UAX Pro, Uric Acid X Pro, UAX Pro. That is a combination of nutrients that are from a book written by David Perlmeyer about called Drop Acid. And it talks about uric acid and dropping uric acid in relationship to increased risk of heart disease as well as gout. But Celadrin is fantastic if it's just inflammation. UAX Pro if it's due to gout. And remember, gout can occur anywhere in your body. You can have it in your knee, you can have it in your big toe, you can have it in your hands. Usually it's associated with redness. Usually it'll be hot to the touch, not always. Sometimes you have a high uric acid level in your blood, not always. It's a little bit trickier to pinpoint because of the lack of symptoms oftentimes, or the lack of diagnostic abilities associated with it. So observational and so forth is more important. All right. We don't have much time left. Let's look into a couple of things here on. Scientists have discovered a hidden cause of aging cells that can be reversed. Their findings show that lower levels of phosphatidylcholine reduce the flexibility of the mitochondria, which accelerates age-related deterioration. The researchers also found that supplying phosphatidylcholine through diet helped to restore mitochondrial function in aging laboratory organisms. And the results suggest that some aspects of biological aging may be more adjustable than previously believed. One of the biggest questions in aging research is why people tend to lose energy and vitality over time. The mitochondria, best known for generating the energy cells need to function, but scientists now understand that they do much more. These structures also help to coordinate communication within cells, support adaption to changing conditions, and regulate many processes that are essential for life. They provide the energy that is needed for movement, growth, and tissue repair. Now, although mitochondrial performance is known to decline with age, the reasons behind the gradual deterioration have remained unclear. For many years, researchers suspected that genetic damage inside the mitochondria was the primary cause of their decline. This new study, published in Nature Communications, points to another important factor. The international team found that disruptions in the mitochondrial network are linked to changes in membrane composition. At the center of the discovery is phosphatidylcholine, one of the most abundant lipids that is found in biological membranes. Now, phosphatidylcholine, the absolute best source of phosphatidylcholine, is lecithin. Lecithin is a phospholipid. The best source of lecithin is soy. And everybody goes, ooh, soy's bad. Soy protein is not always good. A phospholipid that comes from soy is perfectly fine. And I need you to understand this because there's so much miscommunication and misunderstanding. A phospholipid does not contain a protein. So therefore, there's not an allergy potential because there's no protein in the product. You are allergic to the protein that is found in the soybean. You're not allergic to the phospholipid that is found in the soy. The extraction process is totally different. Soy lecithin has been used forever in helping with memory, cognition, interestingly enough, cleaning up cholesterol, cleaning up your liver, also helping to lower fever when people have a super high fever. And it's the phospholipids that are found in the soybean that do this from the lecithin. It contains phosphatidylcholine, phosphatidylserine. There's a whole bunch of these phosphatidyls that are found in lecithin that are so hugely important to help with the structure of the cell membrane. It's what prevents invaders from getting into those cells and in the mitochondria, which is the energy production in your cell. That's where your energy is produced. ATP occurs from the mitochondria. ATP is cellular energy. Adenosine triphosphate. When you are protecting the mitochondria and you're keeping the mitochondria young, then you have extended life of the cell. We've seen studies looking at genetic issues where it keeps the telomeres under control so that they're not shrinking, which helps you keep your cells living longer. We talked about Regenerolife. Capsule product that has SOD and different components in it that help feed the mitochondria to give you that energy production throughout the day. We've talked about B vitamins. You know, a lot of people sit back and they say, oh, well, I'm going to take B12 because I'm tired. B12 only gives you energy if you're deficient in B12. B12 is responsible for red cell production, shape and size of the red blood cell, and it's responsible for helping with nerve endings, for like neuropathy. It is not something that is just specifically focused on energy. All of the B vitamins play a factor in the Krebs cycle and the energy production coming from the cell. So a B complex is way more important than just B12 alone. Now, another study came out looking at egg consumption. And they found that increased egg consumption actually reduced the risk of developing Alzheimer's disease. It was a recent Tufts University study found that eating one or more eggs per week is correlated with a 47% reduced risk of Alzheimer's disease. This was a Rush Memory and Aging project that looked at 1,000 people. What they found in the egg was the phosphatidylcholine, the choline that is found in the lecithin. There's egg white lecithin, there's soy lecithin, there's sunflower lecithin, there are different ones. They all contain these components. The soy lecithin is the one that's been around for 100 years. And it is not something that has a protein. So forget the name soy. You're looking for lecithin. And it is a, it doesn't matter if it's from soybean, from egg white, or if it comes from, or not egg white, but eggs, or if it comes from sunflower. We're out of time. You've been listening to the Eat Right Health Promotion Center Wellness Hour. We're here every Thursday from 5 to 6 right here on the Kingdom Keys Network. We'll be back next week, same time, same station. Till then, have a great week and a great weekend.
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1: Today is Thursday, July 16th. Let's take a look at the weather for the Amarillo area. Mostly clear skies tonight. Overnight low to mid-60s. Tomorrow, high temperature low 90s. Slight chance of rain. Saturday, mostly sunny. High temperature mid-90s with a south breeze. On Sunday, high temperature in the mid-90s.
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4: Yes.

The word tells us to enter into thy closet and shut thy door. Now, closet in the original Greek means bedchamber. 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In the chamber.

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1: Hi, this is Billy Nickel with Amarillo's First Family Church next to Jorge's Restaurant. Do names like Richard Johnson, William Wheeler, Levi Morton, and Charles Fairbanks speak to you of greatness? They were great in their day, all prestigious vice presidents of the United States, yet hardly recognized by most in America now. The Bible teaches that true greatness is not because of talent, beauty, money, or power, but humility, faithfulness, and servitude. Make yourself unforgettable to God by living the life that really matters.
2: Okay, over the last several years, we've posted clips from some of our gospel music hymn sing events, but I've gotten all kinds of messages from people that say, hey, what's it like to be at one? You never have one close enough for us to get to, or you have been close enough, but we don't know what to expect. So we decided that we would post a 30-minute segment from one of our previous hymn sings and let you get the feeling of what it's like when you're actually in one of them. It's not a concert. It's not a typical concert. It's really more like a worship experience where everybody's involved. Everybody in the building, the singers on the platform, everybody takes part. So sit back, relax, crank up the volume, sing along, and enjoy the gospel music hymn sing.

All right, let's go to page 52. We're going to do an old Albert E. Brumley tune. Y'all know Albert E. Brumley was the guy that wrote I'll Fly Away. Well, this is one of my favorite Albert E. Brumley tunes. We'll be in the key of E flat. We might have a little surprise for you, too. Go ahead, Sven.

man, we're going to be here a while. We just park right here. This is great. Page 97. Page 97. Now, this is a song that is sung in lots of Baptist churches. As a matter of fact, when I started going to church here, there were many, many Sundays that we would sing this song to remind us that it's not us who does the saving. It's Jesus who does the saving. So this is a great old song, Jesus Saves Me.

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Turn to page 113. Now, this one is a, this is what I call a giddy-up song. Baptists usually sing it a little too structured, and Pentecostals know how to do it right. Pentecostals know how to get it in a little bit of a lope. And so since Stan Whitmire is from Mount Perrin Church of God, he knows exactly what I mean when I say get it in a Pentecostal lope. Kick it off there.

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I'm telling you, some places we go, I ask them to do that. You know, I'll ask them to join us on it. And it's just pitiful. I mean, really. It is. But you all have got it. I mean, you've got that little gallop in your voice, and you've got the harmony thing going. That just blesses me. Page 181. Fannie J. Crosby wrote over 6,000 song lyrics in her lifetime. And it's hard to narrow it down to what was probably her most popular, but I'm going to guess that this is her most popular and most well-known lyric. Blessed Assurance, Jesus is Mine, Stan.

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Perfect submission. I was going to split up the crowd and have the ladies sing half and the men sing half. And then Melissa Brady pointed out to me that I should not ask the ladies to sing perfect submission. So...

I just can't resist. This is just too, it's too good. Okay, ladies, this is not a personal attack. This is where we all gotta be if we really wanna be used by the Lord. We gotta be submitted. So it doesn't make any difference if you're a man or a woman in the room tonight. Don't get offended by this. I just want you to hear this sound. Just the ladies sing the first part, and then we'll have the men do the second part by themselves. Ladies, purr.

This

Oh. Bang, get us in the key of F. Let's go to page 390. And there's a, you know, sometimes different hymnals leave out different verses and put in other verses. Some of these songs have 7 and 8 verses, but all of them don't appear. So there's a verse for this song that's not in the hymnal. But I've got Arthur Rice here tonight, and he's going to sing that verse when we get there. And I know you all know this.

that good? That good? Thank you, Arthur. I asked Arthur to do that verse because I remember probably 30 years ago, 35 years ago, the Kingsmen Quartet did a live album in Chattanooga, Tennessee, and on that album, Squire Parsons sang that song. And even as a teenager, when he sang that fourth verse that's not in the book, I had never heard it because I grew up with that book. It just overwhelmed me to think about that. When he shall come with trumpet sound, oh, then may I in him be found, dressed in his righteousness alone, faultless to stand before the throne. What an awesome thought that is. Awesome thought. Hey, page 390, there is power in the blood. Everybody in this room has sung this song before, so tonight I really want you to put everything you got into it. There is power in the blood.

y'all. Thank you. I love that song. Hey, turn to page 345. And Stan's going to get us in the key of F. And we're going to do a song that many of you have sung for a long time. But this song didn't really get popular, I guess, more recently until the Gaither Vocal Band did it on the first reunion CD. You remember that? Called Homecoming. And it just took on a whole new life. And so we're so glad it did because I love this song. Stan, where could I go?

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1: Today is Thursday, July 16th. Let's take a look at the weather for the Amarillo area. Mostly clear skies tonight. Overnight low to mid-60s. Tomorrow, high temperature low 90s. Slight chance of rain. Saturday, mostly sunny. High temperature mid-90s with a south breeze. On Sunday, high temperature in the mid-90s. Every day in Nigeria, Christians wake up not knowing if their village will still be standing by nightfall. 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